0: people. Rob exposes the hidden dangers of socialism and its war on our freedom. 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A secure border, biggest tax cuts in history, inflation under control, lowest drug prices, largest crime drop ever, and so much more. 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
2: The World Health Organization releasing a report on global health estimates. It shows the average person lived to 73.3 years in 2023. Life expectancy was 73.4 years just prior to the pandemic in 2019. Non-communicable diseases accounted for about three quarters of the deaths in 2023, much higher than the 58% in the year 2000. Cardiovascular diseases remain the leading cause of death. I'm Tammy Trujillo.
1: Two planes are reported to have been involved in a small collision at Los Angeles International Airport. An Air Canada plane and a Delta Airlines plane appear to have clipped wings on the tarmac this morning. There have not been any reports of injuries. Damage to a rear wing can be seen on the Delta plane in videos. News and analysis at townhall.com. Wall Street headed for a record-shattering $90 billion year. That, according to the New York State Comptroller.
3: The industry made nearly $46 billion in the first half of 2026. That's up over 51% from the same time last year. Wall Street also added 7,000 jobs, raising the city's securities workforce to a record 207,400. The city and the state benefit from Wall Street's windfall. It's added nearly $8 billion to the city's budget and pumped almost $26.5 billion into state coffers. The report warns, however, that next year may be different, citing stubborn inflation and the economic impacts from the war with Iran. In New York, I'm Daria Albinger.
1: Stocks closed higher today with the S&P 500 and NASDAQ both posting new all-time records. Traders now waiting Wednesday's release of the Fed's minutes from September to see what's going to happen with interest rates. This is townhall.com.
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1: Hello, America. 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Our number, 877-381-3811, 877-381-3811. After our first segment scheduled, I always say that because you never know, Ken Paxton, Senate candidate from Texas. We need to get him support and elected. Because of people like this, Representative Ro Khanna, started out as a moderate, became a radical left-wing kook because he wants to be president and he knows that's what his party wants. He's a complete political whore is what he is. And he was in an event in California today. Prop 40. Prop 40 is this communist proposition in which they will tax billionaires with a wealth tax. I think it's 5%. Now, keep in mind, they pay the highest income taxes in the country, they in New York. Their employees pay an enormous amount in taxes. So it's not like they're not paying their quote-unquote fair share. But these desperate dictators who run these states, the desperate Democrat Party, our Communist Party in this country, they want more money because they're never satiated. That is, they're never satisfied, ever. Here's Ro Khanna. Now, he and his family are worth about $250 million. He just bought a $9 to $10 million mansion in McLean, Virginia. Remember, his home is in Silicon Valley, one of the most expensive parts of the world. And seven bedrooms and a zillion garages and all the rest. But he knows how to talk the talk. How many of you are going to fall for this? In this audience, probably very few. Billionaires have nothing to do with us. They create nice things, things we may need. But it doesn't affect your life or my life one bit. Zero. Cut five, go.
2: So why should Californians support Prop 40, the billionaires' tax?
3: It's pretty simple. There are 250 billionaires in California. They're worth half the California economy, 2.2
1: billion. All right, stop. What does that mean, they're worth half the California economy? Let me try and personalize this for you. How many of you own a home? Right? Now, the home may be the most valuable thing you own, right? Maybe you earn $80,000 a year, $120,000 a year, $45,000 a year, and you have a home and you've had it for several years, and it's the most valuable thing you own. So if somebody comes around, a politician, and they say, look, Frank, or how about this one? Look, Abdullah, you're worth $1 million. He said, no, I'm not. We have a couple of cars. You know, I make $85,000 a year. My wife makes, let's just throw it, $70,000 a year. So we make $155,000. By the time we're done paying our damn property taxes, state income taxes, federal income taxes, I don't have a lot of money. Then I got credit cards. Excuse me. You're a millionaire. Your house is worth $650,000. That's what the county says. And you and your wife make together, you know, $150,000. So you're worth $900,000 when we take in your pension and all the rest. You're a millionaire. Okay, ladies and gentlemen, let's say you're a billionaire. And you own a number of companies. You employ a number of people. You create various products or services that the community wants. They make it like this is cash in your pocket. It's not cash. You know, they say about this Elon Musk. Let me take the most absurd example. He's a trillionaire. Okay, what does that mean? He's got these huge companies, Tesla, Starlink, other companies. It's not like he can cash out. It's not like it's in his mattress. It's not like it's in a bank account or anything. These are investments. These are capital investments. I'm not crying any tears for Elon Musk. That's not my point. I'm using this as an example. So he may be a trillionaire. Some guy down the road might be a multi-billionaire. The guy may be a billionaire. That guy may have a few hundred million over there and there. I don't know what expendable money he has or she has. But why does it matter? If what they're doing is legal, if in a commerce economy, a capitalist economy, money is flowing to him or her, they're not burning it. They're not just buying yachts and stuff like that. Maybe they are, and that puts a lot of people to work, I'll tell you that. I'm not into them because I get seasick, but I wouldn't be into them anyway. I had a friend say to me the other day, why don't you buy a plane? I don't make that kind of money, but why would I buy a plane? And get on a plane, a commercial plane, what do I buy a plane for? But anyway, you get my point? If you were to take the money from billionaires, what's the government going to do with it? Anybody know? Piss it away! That's what they're going to do. They'll give it to Somalis, or maybe they'll give it to Afghanis. Or maybe they'll have $250 million that they can't even find every year, which is the truth, $250 trillion at the federal level. What happened to the cigarette money? Remember that shakedown, all that? Remember that, Rich? Where is that $250 billion? Gone, poof. Where's all our taxes go? And they make this, you know, we can feed all these kids, we can get medical care. If only we could steal more money from this class of people, the top one-tenth of 0.1%. Because after all, they don't have enough votes to affect me. Go ahead.
3: If you tax them 5%, they're still going to be worth basically $2.2 trillion. But 3.5 million Californians wouldn't lose their health insurance.
1: Yes, they will. Yes, they will. It's a one-time shot. It won't fix a damn thing. And who's losing their health insurance? Ladies and gentlemen, we're almost $45 trillion in the hole. Most of us aren't on welfare. Most of us aren't getting this redistributed wealth. It's not going to us. The overwhelming, the vast majority of it, it's going to somebody else. They're going to use the kids as another example for this kind of spending and health insurance and all the rest. If they haven't solved these problems, isn't that proof positive that they can't? That they're pissing our money away? It's not a money problem. It's a spending problem, a borrowing problem. And now it's a soon-to-be $45 trillion problem going to $50 trillion quickly. For example, how is it that Social Security is going broke? All the money that's been poured into Social Security? The answer is, several decades ago, they used it for general operating funds because they're starving for money because they can't control themselves. They're drunken Marxists. All that money was taken out of your trust funds. That's why it's going to go broke. And that's why they're going to have to either massively raise taxes or massively cut benefits or both in order to breathe life back into it. Because there's no trust fund left. And so you have these pigs who want more and more and more because it doesn't matter to them. They can go on Medicare for All and destroy Medicare. And then they'll blame it on big, whatever, big hospital. Never themselves. It doesn't work. Communism and socialism don't work. I'll be right back.
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0: It's a pleasure to have the Attorney General of Texas, one of the great Attorneys General of Texas, actually, Ken Paxton. How are you, sir?
1: I'm doing good. Just spending my day traveling to East Texas, talking to the voters, making sure they understand who I'm running against.
0: And what's your sense of that? Are they getting that understanding? Are they motivated to come out? I don't worry about polls. I'm just curious what you think.
1: Yeah, I mean, I think, you know, typically in a midterm election, you do have motivation problems with the party that's in power. It's just normal. But our message is not just me, but all of our statewide candidates are around the state saying, hey, this is a serious election. We have the numbers in Texas. We have a lot more Republicans than there are Democrats. But if, you know, 80% of the Democrats show up, but only 45% of the Republicans, you can't win. So that's my message. We need you to get out and vote and tell every single one of your friends and family members that they need to get out and vote.
0: We're all over Texas here. We talk about this every single night. Get out to vote, get out to vote. And it seems to me this is one of those elections where people should be, I mean, falling over their furniture, you know, to get outside and get to the precinct and so forth. When does voting start in Texas? I'm curious.
1: So it starts in a little less than 2 weeks, October 19th. It runs for about 12 days to the Friday after, like almost 2 weeks. And then, of course, the election is 4 weeks exactly from today. So, you know, you're right. People should be terrified and very motivated if they care about freedom, if they want a constitutional conservative as opposed to a Marxist. I mean, we're not talking about a slight variation here. We're talking about, as far as the East is from the West, my views versus his views.
0: That's so true. And he is as crazy as they get, isn't he, Mr. Attorney General? I mean, he's trying to temper it. He's trying to rewrite his history. He's trying to cover up what he has said. But he has said some of the most outrageous, if not disgusting, things, hasn't he?
1: It's pretty incredible. But you're right. He knows that if he talks about his record and what he's believed over the last 10 years, that there is no way he would win. I mean, this is a guy that said capitalism is oppressive. It needs to be dismantled. He's the guy that said that that tried to pass a bill that would have gotten rid of the oil and gas industry in Texas. This is a guy that voted for a state income tax and said that prisons needed to be obsolete and then put his own personal money into defunding the police in Austin. So, you know, unfortunately, a lot of money's come in from California, New York, and Chicago. His money's not mostly from Texas. It's mostly from other states who are trying to elect their third senator. So we need everybody to go to KenPaxton.com. Donate, volunteer, help us. We need your help.
0: Mm-hmm. Now, if people want to help, where do they go?
1: KenPaxton.com. They can donate. They can volunteer. They can help us. That's the place to go.
0: How's it looking there? I mean, are you getting any help from John Thune and those folks?
1: Yeah, they came in about 3 weeks ago, really big. Believe it or not, they've been
0: good.
1: Really helpful in the last month. So I really appreciate their help. Appreciate the support. Most of the Republican senators I've talked to, or all the Republican senators I've talked to, have been very supportive. They volunteered to come here. I'll tell you who's been really outstanding is Ted Cruz. That guy has spent a lot of time helping me. He's raised money for me. He's traveled with me. He's helped me raise money, and he's helped encourage other Republican senators to help and contribute. So I give Ted Cruz a lot of credit for being there and helping with this election.
0: Well, he's about as solid as they get as a constitutional conservative. And all of us, we constitutional conservatives, we understand that they are going to dismantle. They're going to destroy the constitutional construct, and I'm sure that's one of the things that motivates the hell out of you, to stop it.
1: It is absolutely. Look, I spent my whole career defending the Constitution, fighting the Obama administration, fighting the Biden administration over exactly that. You know, an out-of-control executive branch that is ignoring their constitutional role. And so between the two of them, I sued them 134 times. And so, yes, the Constitution is what drove me to do this job. And it's the same thing driving me now. And they are on the other end of this. They would love to dismantle the Constitution and have this as a socialist, Marxist country.
0: Mm-hmm. I mean, all conservatives should get behind you. As far as I'm concerned, I've endorsed you. All conservatives should get behind you. You are a rock-solid conservative. This is one of the reasons they hate you in the media. personal things aside, they would attack you no matter what, wouldn't they?
1: Oh, there's no doubt about it. That's the reason they try to use personal things, and they tried to use lawfare against me and put me through 15 different legal battles. It cost me about $16 million in legal fees to try to fight off. Yeah, it was like about $150,000 a month for every month I was in office. And it started immediately. And this is, before I got into office, had never been in trouble in my life, not even a speeding ticket, no trouble in school. I go to become the attorney general, and suddenly I've got 15 different legal actions going after me over an 11-year period. That seems a little strange, but that's how they operate. And of course, none of them were successful. But if you don't fight them, and if you don't figure out a way to fund it, they are successful in taking people out.
0: Come election night, should you win, and I pray you do, you will have defeated all the elements of the left, whether they're in the media, the Democrat Party, their billionaires, and so forth and so on. And so this is all on the line, pushing back, demonstrating to them that they can't just come into a state and buy a Senate seat, and demonstrating to them that conservatives are going to vote for conservatives when the Constitution's on the line. I mean, that's all really, really big, isn't it? Now, you've spent a lot of your career as attorney general, litigating, your office going to court and so forth. What do you think of their plans for the Supreme Court to add 4 seats, to pack it and turn it into a Democrat Politburo?
1: Look, I hate it. There's a reason. I mean, the founders were pretty wise about how they set our government up. This is all about it. This is a political play. It's a power play to get control of the court. It's not the way it should be done. It's a horrifically bad idea, just like all the other ideas that the left proposes. But think about this guy, James Tallarico. He said that Mondani is the template for all future American politicians. That's a guy running in Texas. He's not talking about that now. He's not talking about any of his views. As a matter of fact, if you look at what's going on, he doesn't talk about his record at all. He doesn't talk about my record at all, because he can't win with that. So he has this rhetoric, and then he makes up stories. He exaggerates stories. He doesn't talk about the issues. He completely avoids the issues. And of course, we know that the left-wing media is aiding and abetting that cause, and they don't ever ask him hard questions or ask, why did you change your opinion on every single one of your views?
0: It's a big state. You got a lot of big media markets there. You got to raise a lot of money, because he gets a lot of free press attacking you. I want the American people to know there are a very large number of city left-wing newspapers in Texas. You wouldn't think so, but they are. Even the time I spent in Dallas, and I worked briefly for Texas Instruments, the Dallas newspaper there used to be okay. Now it's not. The Houston paper, the Austin paper, I can go right down the list. So it's important to raise the funds you need, because you have to pay for more media than Tallarico does. Isn't that correct?
1: You've got it. You've nailed it. We have very, if any, I mean, there are not very many conservative papers, the Dallas Express being one of them, one of the conservative papers, but all the ones you mentioned, all the major cities are super liberal. I mean, they're as liberal as the New York Times. Sometimes they compete to be more liberal than the New York Times. It's hard to believe that the Dallas Morning News has become so bad. But that is the reality. I have all these accomplishments that have occurred over the last 12 years. They don't want to cover those. And my opponent, who's been in the Texas House for 8 years, literally has no accomplishments. And yet he's a legitimate contender, because the media doesn't challenge him when he changes his views or he gets caught lying about his positions. They just let him go. And so you're right. We have to pay for it. They get it for free.
0: And I do want the people of Texas and around the country to know, whether it's the governor, the lieutenant governor, your race and so forth, according to the polls, they're very, very close. Now, I don't know if the polls are accurate, but we ought to fight like we certainly believe they're very, very close. Any final words about where people can help you?
1: KenPaxton.com. Get out and vote. We need your help.
0: You need us up. God bless you, my friend. We're all behind you. 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

0: time celebrating local heroes. Tune in the second Thursday each month at 6.05 p.m. right after the news for Heroes of the North State on North State Now. I'm Michelle Slade. During North State Now, we will speak with your neighbors, friends, family, and community members who give back, not to be recognized, but because it's the right thing to do. During these conversations, we will learn what truly makes our community and the people in it. 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
1: If everybody who can hear my voice right now would check out Hagee Ministries, we'd be chugging along. We'd be able to spread the word of Christians United for Israel, be able to spread the word of the Bible. He's a great man. It's a great ministry. That's why I call my pastor, my wife and I do. Now, we have a great Chabad rabbi, Chaim Cohen, no better. And we love him and his wife and his family. John Hagee, though, we like to call him our pastor because we just share so much in common. You know, the truth is Jews share so much in common with Christians. We share the Bible, and so many of the important people in Christianity were born as Jews. And in our founding, there was much said about the Hebrew Bible, the Torah. But the fact is, if it had not been a overwhelmingly majority Christian nation with different denominations, and if the delegates, the Second Continental Congress, which was the Declaration of Independence Congress, if the delegates to the Constitutional Convention hadn't Christian and hadn't embraced the Judeo-Christian value and belief system and the Enlightenment, we wouldn't be here today. So as a nation, we owe a lot to the Christian faith writ large. We certainly do. And so we are tied at the hip. We are connected at the hip. And others who've come since into the country, they don't have to be Jewish, they don't have to be Christian, but at least the acknowledgement that this wouldn't be the great, free, open, diverse society it is, but for the Judeo-Christian belief system reflected in the Declaration and the Constitution and the Great Enlightenment, which is also, by the way, reflective of the Bible. And this is why Islam

0: back. Had a lovely time with his family and him and the parishioners. So warm, so welcoming. Every year, there's this massive meeting of pastors and others in Washington, D.C., Christians United for Israel. He takes a trip there once or twice a year, bringing several with him. And if you look on the internet, the voice of CUFI, Christians United for Israel, is everywhere. And the fact that they are here in the Mark Levin Show is a tremendous honor. I believe America is under assault, not from some foreign army, but from within. False peace, open borders, socialism, the war on the family, and the sanctity of life, the persecution of the church, and the Jewish faith, and the rise of Islam and anti-Semitism. I think these are the seven greatest threats facing this republic right now. Pastor Mike Hagee, who's John Hagee's son, and he is fantastic as well, of Hagee Ministries, he lays them all out clearly, biblically, without apology, in his brand new book, The Assault on Freedom. The Assault on Freedom. He takes today's headlines, he runs them straight through the filter of Scripture, so you can see exactly what's happening and how to stand firm. It's a book every patriot, every parent, every person of any faith needs right now. Don't sit on the sidelines while society and the enemies of liberty try to finish the job and destroy us. 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I run, I encourage you to do it right now, 855-694-9647. We're very proud of our association with Hagee Ministries, as you can tell. As you can tell, because I know them personally, I've been there. It's just a fantastic church. Let's take some calls. Let's go to Chris, Jacksonville, North Carolina. The great Sirius XM satellite. Chris, how are you, sir?
1: I'm good, Mark. How are you?
0: I'm very well, thank you.
1: It's a pleasure to speak to you.
0: Likewise.
1: You do so much for the American people. It's beyond my words. I just wanted to call in. I'm retired Air Force. I got injured in Afghanistan back in 2007.
0: Oh, I'm sorry. And thank you for your service, too. God bless you.
1: You're welcome. This is serious, Mark. Mm. What we're facing right now is a serious attack on this nation. So I am requesting every American stop what they're doing, pay attention, and get out and vote. This is good versus evil. There's no Democrat or Republican involved in this election. It is good versus evil. It's that simple. So please continue to spread the word. We love you, and keep up the good fight.
0: And thank you for your service. You're a great patriot, Chris, and God bless you there in North Carolina. You have a very, very important couple of races, too. Watley is a good friend, and I hope enough people turn out and elect him. I know he's up against a very diabolical governor, he's very well known, but Watley's the real deal. Thank you, my brother. Let's go to Bob. Roosevelt, Texas, the great WBAP. Bob, how are you, sir?
2: I'm great. How are you, Mark?
0: Very well. Thank you.
2: Good. And thank you for having Attorney General Paxton on.
0: My pleasure.
2: Helping Texas spread the word about him, because he's under a lot of attack right now.
0: Mm-hmm.
2: And has been for several years. His biggest sin was defeating George Cornyn. P.

0: Bush.
1: Oh, yeah.
0: A few years ago.
1: Yeah, he's really defeated all the establishment guys, hasn't he?
0: Yes, he has, and he's come under a lot of attack for that, and there's a lot
1: of... Well, that explains why Rove attacks him, doesn't it?
0: Yes, exactly.
1: Okay.
0: And that was the basis of his impeachment trial as well.
1: Mm-hmm.
0: And I appreciate you helping get the word out to other Texans who may be on the fence trying to decide to vote for him.
1: No, folks, this is a no-brainer. Vote Paxton. Vote Paxton. Vote Paxton. I tell the people in Maine, vote Collins. Vote Collins. Vote Rogers in Michigan. I don't care. If you have an opportunity to make a difference, make a difference. It's like Moody in Florida. Vote for her. Get Byron Donalds elected. We got to get these people in office or we are going to pay the price. They are running for us, for you and me. Now, you've had a personal experience with Paxton, correct?
0: Yes, I have. And that's what I wanted to explain to people. There are things that he has done as Attorney General that have made a lot of news. And there are also things he has done that nobody knows about. And he personally helped my family. And there's no telling how many other families have similar stories. But in the wake of the Sutherland Springs shooting, there was a hoaxer that was harassing the people of Sutherland Springs. And we lived 3 hours away from Sutherland Springs, but he was harassing my family as well and threatened to hang my family.
1: Mm.
0: And one day he showed up at my house. So I wrote the governor and the attorney general, my state representative, my state senator. I said, please help us with this guy. And Attorney General Paxton's chief admin called me to discuss the facts of what was going on. And then the attorney general and the governor worked with the Texas Rangers, the FBI, and the ATF, and the DA in the county where this guy lived, and they set up a sting for him because he was trying to prosecute the residents of Sutherland Springs for harassing him and threatening him. And they were able to put him away for a long time.
1: All right, so we're going to run out of time. Now, Paxton was personally involved in this?
0: As far as I know, at least his office was.
1: That's a big deal. It's a big deal. All right, my brother, I've got to run, and I appreciate you very, very much. We'll be right back.
2: Mark Levin.
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2: 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But listen anyway. 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

0: Sean Hannity show in about 15 minutes as I race over to that studio. So I hope you'll check us out on Fox, 9 p.m. Eastern time. You know, once again, we talk about these credit cards, these other debt you may have on your vehicles, maybe even have school debt for your kids and so forth and so on. You know, you got to live. There are things you got to do. But then the bills come in and the mail comes in and you go, oy, oy, oy. 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
0: Let's see if we can slip a few more calls in here. My buddy Spiridon, Bronx, New York, on Mark Levin app. How are you? What do you got?
2: I'm doing well, sir. So there was a story in the Jerusalem Post that caught my eye about Iran. There was a young man named Ali Reza Stefani. He got engaged to the love of his life in January, but they both went to the protests that January and got arrested. So he managed to get married to her. I guess they smuggled in phones into the jail somehow. They got married on Sunday, and 24 hours later he's executed and the wife is still in prison.
0: Oh my God.
2: And it's one of these stories just shows what this regime is. That
0: do you agree with me? I take it this regime needs to be destroyed. There can't be any remnants of it left, and we need to arm the people in there. We know what the resistance movement, we know which groups are which. The Mossad knows, the CIA hence knows, and it's just a matter of the will to do it. Don't you think?
2: Yes, and it's well past time to. And I hope Trump comes to his senses and does it.
0: Well, I wouldn't put it that way. I just think he needs to get on with it. And at some point he will, but it ought to be now. These people are being executed and killed in these horrendous ways. All right. You take care of yourself, and we'll move on to Nabil, Bentonville, Arkansas, the great KFAY. How are you, sir?
3: Good, Mark. How are you doing, sir?
0: Very well, thank you. That's the home of my buddy Tom Cotton. I love Tom Cotton. And I know why he opposed the change in the daylight savings or whatever it was, because the people in Arkansas don't want it. And so he has to represent the people in Arkansas. But he's a great senator. Go right ahead.
3: In the country. Yep. Okay, I just have to disagree with you regarding Islam and its place in America. I believe that Islam can and actually strengthen America. The problem right now is that these imams and people who preach, you know, in the mosque and stuff like that, this is not the Islam that I know. The Islam that I've known, studied all my life, is a path to God. And it is something that, you know, instills deep spiritual thinking and inward, you know, looking into. What these people have done is basically created this Frankenstein out of bits and pieces, and you know, based on their own personal beliefs and what have you.
0: Well, you're buzzing out. I wish it wasn't. So my buddy Zudi Jasser, who is also Muslim, he points out, he calls this political Islam, and he says these are Islamists, and these Islamists, they use these mosques. These are imams who are radicalized, and they use them too. But he says they are extraordinarily dangerous. You agree with that, I'm sure.
3: Yes, I do agree with that. Again, it depends on the mosque. The mosque over here, unfortunately, is a lot better. Not as good as I'd like it to be, but a lot better.
0: Yeah, and this is Arkansas. Yeah?
3: Right.
0: In Arkansas? Yep. Yeah. Where are you from originally?
3: Yep, correct. And I'm originally from Bangladesh, and Bangladesh had to fight for our independence back in 71 against Pakistan.
0: Yeah, and the people in Bangladesh were slaughtered by the tens of thousands. Listen, call me back when we have a little more time. I'd love to talk to you further. I really would. Ladies and gentlemen, we salute our armed forces, police officers, firefighters, emergency personnel, our brothers in the Border Patrol and ICE. Thank you. Our truckers, the men and women in Ukraine, the men and women in Iran, the men and women in Israel, and you, the American people, you have a special opportunity in 5 minutes to see me on Hannity. I'll see you tomorrow.
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11: Breaking news this hour from Town Hall. I'm Ken Lorman in Washington. President Trump says he'll be speaking soon with Vladimir Putin over reports about a potential outbreak of the plague in Russia. The president telling reporters outside the White House he hopes to provide a new update about the situation in Russia by tomorrow. He also talked about his midterm rallies, which he says are helping Republicans get out the vote.
12: But the rallies have changed things around. We're letting people know what the Republicans have done, and it's incredible.
11: He's upbeat about the midterms.
12: I think we're going to do very well. I think that the rallies I'm doing are really changing around.
11: House Speaker Mike Johnson believes America's future will be bleak if Democrats take control in November.
13: The DSA Democrat Socialists of America. That's who's guiding the Democrat Party now in Washington. They want to abolish the border, police, and prison. Okay, they want mass amnesty for anybody who can claw their way across the border. They make no exception for dangerous criminals, murderers, you know, rapists, child traffickers. It's immaterial because they don't believe in borders at all.
11: The speaker was on the Scott Jennings show on the Salem Radio Network. France is being rocked by student protests. They began as a demonstration in support of striking teachers at a suburban high school near Paris, and now it's become a national crisis. President Trump on social media says the protests are due to mass migration. Back in this country, new numbers show that customs agents working at ports along the southwest border have caught more than 11,000 people on the terror watch list. Experts say under the Biden administration, those migrants would have slipped across the border between the ports.
14: They have sealed the border, pushing those people, funneling them to the ports of entry themselves.
11: And that's Art Arthur with the Center for Immigration Studies. More on these stories at townhall.com.
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11: Florida's outbreak of locally transmitted dengue fever shows no signs of letting up.
16: I wouldn't say it's ramping up or wrapping up.
17: Dr. Carla Fry with the State Health Department joined local mosquito control officials for an update on dengue. She says the outbreak is fed by mosquitoes biting infected people who don't know they have the disease. Mosquito control officials say they're keeping up spraying while helping Hillsborough County with extra resources. The state has 252 confirmed local dengue cases, 223 of them in Hillsborough. Gordon Bird, Tampa.
11: A disturbance in the Gulf is set to become a cyclone. According to the National Hurricane Center, the system is likely to become a tropical depression over the next day or so. It's set to shift eastward before turning to the north, and that would happen by the end of the week. Those from Florida's panhandle to Louisiana are being advised to monitor conditions. News and analysis at townhall.com. One of the world's wealthiest men has again taken his place as a member of a very, very exclusive club. In fact, he's thought to be the club's only member.
18: After SpaceX stock rocketed 8% higher on Monday, CEO and founder Elon Musk became a trillionaire again. The stock price spike comes as SpaceX has been benefiting from AI infrastructure and other related agreements, Starship and NeoCloud government contracts. Rich Thomason reporting.
11: Former Army psychiatrist Nedel Hassan, who was sentenced to death for a 2009 mass shooting at Fort Hood, Texas, will be executed by firing squad. Under Army policy, an execution must be carried out within 150 days of presidential approval, but no sooner than 60 days after authorization. That attack killed 13 and wounded 32 others. More on these stories at townhall.com.
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20: Welcome to Behind the Pink Mic, where we have real conversations about breast health, breast cancer, survivorship, and prevention and healing. I'm your host, Dr. Lauren, surgical oncologist of breast cancer. And today we're talking about something that is changing the way we think about precision cancer care, DNA. We're talking about DNA in two very different ways. One test can help us understand the genes you were born with, where an inherited genetic mutation may change and increase your risk for you or your family members. Another looks for pieces of DNA originating from an individual patient's tumor that may be circulating in your bloodstream. These are two very different questions, and today we're going to break them down for you. We're discussing Natera's Empower Hereditary Cancer Test and Signatera, a personalized circulating tumor DNA test. So, for today's conversations, what did you inherit? What did your tumor leave behind? And how might that information help your cancer team make more informed decisions for you? Today's a little bit different. We have our guest calling in this evening. And our first guest is going to tell us about the Natera Empower Hereditary Cancer Test. Her name is Luana Labonte. She's a clinical genomic specialist, medical scientist liaison. Liaison. Anyway, hello, Luann. Are you there?
1: Luana? Hi, Dr. Lauren. Thanks for having me.
20: Hey, thanks for taking the time to be with us this evening. Can you tell us a little bit about Natera and what you do and a little bit about yourself?
1: Yeah, so I'll start with a little bit about my background. I'm a genetic counselor, and I first learned about genetic counseling actually through my best friend and her family. Her mother was doing genetic testing because she's had several breast cancer diagnoses. Turns out she tested positive for a gene called CDH1, and that explained her breast cancer. It also is associated with an increased risk for stomach cancer. So I saw her family kind of navigate this life-changing information, and that's what really inspired me to get into this field. And, you know, now in my current role, I work with providers like yourself in helping them implement genetic testing into their workflow. The Empower genetic test is, you know, very simply, it's a genetic test that analyzes DNA, typically through a blood or saliva sample. And most simply, it's pretty much doing a spell check of the genetic code, and it's looking for variations or typos in the DNA that might cause someone to have a higher risk for cancer.
20: Okay. So can you explain a little bit more what is germline DNA and how is that different from DNA within someone's breast tumor?
1: Great question. There's a lot of different genetic tests out there, and some of them are analyzing germline DNA, some are analyzing tumor DNA, so it can be confusing to understand the difference. I'll start first with germline DNA. So the germline DNA is the DNA that you're born with. In other words, it's the DNA that you inherited from your parents. Same DNA that would be passed on to children. The germline DNA is present in all of our cells. And the difference, biggest difference with tumor DNA is that tumor DNA is unique to that tumor, and that tumor arose because of accumulated or acquired mutations that happened over time and then caused those cells to grow uncontrollably into that tumor. And those tumor DNA cells are not passed on to future children.
20: Okay. So what is your role as a genetic counselor?
1: So I started my career in clinical practice where I met with patients either who had a family history of cancer or maybe they had cancer themselves and helping them understand whether the cancer in their family or their own cancer could have been caused by a genetic predisposition. That's where I started out. Now I work in a role where instead of meeting with patients, I work directly with providers. So whether that's surgeons or oncologists or genetic counselors, and I help them implement genetic testing into their workflow. So there's a lot of different hats you can wear as a genetic counselor, but one common theme throughout my career has really been increasing access to testing, and so I really get to do that by working with providers in my current role.
20: How long have you been in this role from a genetic counselor standpoint? When did you start? How long ago?
1: I'm going on 4 years now. Okay. Time flies.
20: Okay, so I've been practicing, it's been a while. I started doing genetic testing in my fellowship back in 2007, 2008. And we didn't test as many genes. So now that we have these panels, we predominantly tested for BRCA1 and BRCA2. So can you give us some information about, number one, BRCA1 and BRCA2, which is pretty well understood amongst a lot of people, but what other genes are important in the hereditary breast cancer test?
1: Yeah, great question. So BRCA1 and 2 were definitely the most well-known or recognized genes. Those two genes are associated with what's called hereditary breast and ovarian cancer syndrome. So if someone has a mutation, they have a higher risk for several different types of cancers, including breast, ovary, prostate cancer, pancreatic cancer, as well as melanoma. Now, over the years, we've learned a lot more about other breast cancer genes. There are about 13 or so established breast cancer genes that you can test for in a panel or a group of genes. Some of those genes have a really high risk for breast cancer, similar to BRCA1 and 2, where the risk might be greater than 60%. A couple examples of those are genes like PALB2 or TP53. And other genes that we've learned of over time have more of a moderate risk for breast cancer, and one example of that is CHEK2, where the lifetime risk for breast cancer is more in the 20 to 30% range.
2: Okay. I have here, let's see, I usually say about 10 to 12 of the breast genes. Is it about 13 now, or is there any newer ones lately?
1: Yeah, it depends on the panel you're
2: okay.
1: ordering.
2: Mm-hmm.
1: Some might influence surgery decision more predominantly, and so those panels tend to range around 10. There are more moderate risk genes, so if you add those in, you know, it can get up to 13 or even some more preliminary evidence genes as well.
2: Okay, yeah. Can you elaborate a little bit about the CHEK2, well, the PALB2, because the PALB2 is kind of similar to the BRCA1 and BRCA2. Is that correct?
1: Yeah, they are pretty similar, and they're actually involved in the same pathway, which is why they're very similar. So with PALB2, there's an increased risk for breast cancer, and it's quite an elevated risk. So when we think about the general population, lifetime risk for breast cancer is usually about 12% or 1 in 8 women. For PALB2, if there's a mutation, the risk skyrockets to, you know, 30 to 50%. There's also a risk for ovarian cancer, as well as pancreatic cancer and prostate cancer with PALB2. Now, one of the benefits of doing genetic testing and learning if you have a variant in a gene like PALB2 is to open the door to extra screening. So if we do extra screening for these cancers, hopefully we catch them very early when they're the most treatable, or oftentimes we can also consider potentially prophylactic surgeries where we would hope to prevent the cancer from even starting in the first place.
2: Okay. Yeah, that's helpful. I noticed that some patients, they'll come in and they'll say that they've had genetic testing, you know, on a public commercial test or before, like 2012 or 2010, mm-hmm. and then we'll do what's called uptick testing. Before we, when we come back from the break, I'd like you to elaborate on uptick testing and also when one should consider genetic testing.
1: Yeah, great question. So if you've had genetic testing prior to, say, about 2013, 2014, very possible you were only tested for BRCA1 and 2, and now there are many more genes to do testing for. In terms of when to consider testing, the big three things I would keep in mind are there any young cancers in your family? Are there multiple of the same type of cancer in your family? And then any rare cancers like pancreatic or ovarian? All in all, if someone's concerned about their family history, a great place to start is by asking their doctor, whether that's their PCP, genetic counselor, surgeon, oncologist, to talk about their family history and figure out if testing is right for them.
2: Okay, that's perfect. So someone like myself. Okay, thank you for that information. What we're going to do now is we're going to take a quick commercial break, and then we'll be back.

0: Hey, all my friends in Redding and Shasta County, it's your friend Gary LaVox here of Rascal Flats. Listen, I love the great outdoors, and you have an amazing city. I am not surprised that you have so many people moving there right now, and no one attracts those buyers better than Josh Barker.
1: Hey, thanks, Gary. 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
7: All right, welcome back to the show. We have a special guest calling in from Natera. She is Luana Labonte. 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And we're talking about the Empower Hereditary Genetic Test. And welcome back, Luana.
8: Thanks for having me, Dr. Lauren.
7: Oh, you're welcome. So let's say someone has a strong family history of breast cancer. They've watched their mother, their sister, and maternal aunts go through breast cancer, and there's a component of fear, like, should I get tested? I really don't want to know. And so can you elaborate on, for individuals who have a strong family history should get tested, or those who may not have a strong family history but have some other risk factors that should be tested?
8: Yeah, great question. So starting off with that family history, I first off want to say that fear is totally valid. Watching your family members go through cancer can be a really, really hard experience. And then thinking about if you want to determine if you also have a higher risk for cancer, that's a huge decision. Now, when you meet with a doctor or a genetic counselor to do the testing, they're going to talk about, those feelings of fear and what you might do with this information if it were to come back positive. Again, one of the benefits here with this testing is that there's action that people can take when they learn of a positive result. That might mean starting their mammograms earlier so that they can catch the cancer as soon as possible. Or for some women, they choose to have a prophylactic surgery to remove their breast tissue and greatly reduce the risk of a breast cancer. So sometimes that actionability behind the result helps people overcome that fear, but it's absolutely valid. And then for people who may not have an alarmingly strong family history of cancer, maybe there's only one relative with breast cancer. Testing might still be helpful depending on some factors. So maybe that one relative was diagnosed really young, say at like 30 years old. Well, testing could certainly be helpful in that setting. Or maybe there's only one relative with breast cancer, but depending on the details of that diagnosis, say it was a triple negative form of breast cancer, a really aggressive type. And even if it happened later at 70, let's say, they would still qualify for testing based on that triple negative status. So it doesn't mean you need to have, you know, three or more family members with cancer to benefit from testing. It really depends. And so having that open dialogue with your provider about the cancers in your family can be helpful so that they can determine if testing would be the best next step.
7: So I have a question. Let's say I have a patient that's about 65, 70 years old, diagnosed with invasive lobular carcinoma, and has a child in the maybe 30s or 40s with stomach cancer. Would that be an individual that, and she's diagnosed with breast cancer, would that be an individual you would consider testing?
8: Absolutely. That mix of lobular cancer and gastric cancer is definitely suspicious, especially for that gene I mentioned earlier, CDH1. Mm-hmm. So that, you know, comes to the top of the list of the genes I think of when I hear both of those cancers. Now, for that individual, they could still choose to do a panel of genes, right? So we're not going to just test for CDH1. Oftentimes, we're testing for all the breast cancer genes to see if a mutation pops up. And then ultimately, you know, sometimes when we're doing a family history, we might not have all the details about like age of diagnosis or exact cancers. You know, ultimately, as much information as people can provide is helpful. Testing has become a lot more accessible, and even if it doesn't quite meet the insurance criteria, there is financial assistance options and cash pay prices. So, you know, we want testing to still be accessible, even if someone doesn't know all the details about their family history.
7: Okay, thank you. Now, when someone receives a genetic test result, what are the different types of results that one might receive?
8: So there are three main different types of results. First being a positive. That means that when they did the spell check of the DNA, they identified a typo, and that typo causes the gene to not work properly. So there's an increased risk for cancer. When someone tests positive, most of the time, depending on the gene, there are a set of management guidelines, or I think of these like instructions, that outline exactly what to do for cancer screening. And then when a positive result happens, that's when we also want to talk about, okay, let's test other family members, especially first-degree relatives who have a 50% chance of having that same variant. Now, it's possible to get a negative result, meaning they did the spell check and there were no variants detected. When someone tests negative, that's certainly great news. However, I always like to emphasize that it doesn't mean that that person would never develop cancer. Most cancer is actually not related to these genetic mutations that people are born with. Most cancer, 80 to 90%, is what we call sporadic. It happens by chance, environment, etc. And so still important, even with a negative result, to keep up with screening. And then the third type of result is essentially a question mark. We call these variants of uncertain significance. These are typos that were detected, but we just don't have enough information to determine if it's causing a harmful impact to the gene. We treat these like negative, sort of like innocent until proven guilty. Most of the time, when the labs do get enough info to update these results or reclassify these variants of uncertain significance, they end up being downgraded to completely normal.
7: When you say most of the time, do you have a percentage?
8: Like 90%, so a large majority.
7: Okay. Are there any indications to do genetic testing that could determine treatment or some type of chemotherapy?
8: Absolutely. So especially for people who are newly diagnosed with breast cancer, they'll often do genetic testing to help them decide which surgery to have moving forward. Now, there are a lot of factors that go into that decision, and genetic testing is one extra data point. So say they do a genetic test and it's positive for a breast cancer gene. Most of those genes also have a high risk to develop a second breast cancer in the future, and that might influence that person's decision about whether to proceed with a bilateral mastectomy or just have surgery on the affected breast. So it can impact surgery decisions. In terms of other therapies, genetic testing can also open the door to targeted therapies like PARP inhibitors. Those are relevant in breast cancer and also other cancer types like ovarian, prostate, and pancreatic as well.
7: Mm-hmm. So the PARP inhibitors, that's a type of chemotherapy?
8: Yeah, usually given orally, and it ultimately depends on the setting and stage. There are a lot of factors that go into that decision. But what it does is these PARP inhibitors are drugs that kind of keep the cancer cells from repairing the damaged tumor DNA and ultimately helps lead to those tumor cells dying.
7: Okay. How important is genetic counseling before and after testing?
8: Well, Dr. Lauren, as a GC, I'm a little biased. So I think seeing a genetic counselor, you know, if you're able, is invaluable, you know, both pre and post-test. They're really going to walk you through, you know, what does this test mean? What doesn't it mean? Cost of testing? How does this impact insurance? They can really go through the results and make sure you have a solid understanding of what the results mean and then connect you with the right specialist in the event of a positive result. But there are not genetic counselors in every clinic or every hospital even. So the, you know, first step, I think, is to talk to your provider, whether that's your PCP, your breast surgeon, your oncologist, whoever it might be, and bring up the conversation and say, you know, I'm worried about my cancer diagnosis and what this means for my family, or I'm worried about my family history. Can we talk about genetic testing?
7: Okay. So what protections and limitations should patients understand regarding genetic information, privacy, and insurance?
8: Great question. So this is also one of the topics that, you know, genetic counselors cover extensively before testing so that patients understand some of these protections and limitations. One protection I'll highlight is a law that was enacted back in 2008. It's called the Genetic Information Non-Discrimination Act. This actually protects against genetic discrimination from health insurance companies and employers. However, it doesn't apply to all types of insurance, particularly life insurance and disability. So, you know, your genetic counselor provider will walk you through some of the limitations there and help you decide if testing, you know, at that time is appropriate. And then as far as privacy concerns go, you know, when you do genetic testing through your doctor or a genetic counselor, they're often going to order from a lab similar to Natera, which follows, you know, HIPAA laws and compliance. We all have our own privacy laws, and the goal here is to always, you know, protect the patient with their genetic information.
7: Yeah, absolutely. Can you review again, I think you touched on it briefly, the different ways we obtain the DNA? You know, we watch these like Law and Order and things like that, and they pass them a cup or to get their cigarette and get their DNA. Can you explain how we obtain DNA to get these tests done and get the results?
8: So when you're doing a test like Empower, the most common ways that we collect the DNA are either through a saliva sample where you spit through a tube, pretty easy, or a blood sample where we draw some of your blood to do the testing. Some labs also offer us a cheek swab kit, so these are all pretty non-invasive ways to collect the DNA. There's an additional sample source that can be especially helpful for patients who have a hematologic cancer or maybe they've had a bone marrow transplant from a donor. And in those rare circumstances, we obtain the DNA through a skin punch biopsy. But the most common are going to be blood and saliva.
7: Okay. Yeah, we do that in the office, and it's very helpful in getting patients information and making decisions. So this is going to wrap up our conversation. Luana, you have been a wealth of information. I'm really looking forward to meeting you in person. And I really want to thank you for joining us. And to our listeners, we were just talking about DNA you were born with. We're going to come back and talk about DNA from the tumor in the bloodstream.

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4: 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Have you?

0: welcome back to Behind the Pink Mic with Dr. Lauren. And by the way, it is Breast Cancer Awareness Month, and I'm really excited to have these guests by phone. They're not in the studio, but I'm excited to have them join us. We had Luana on for our first couple segments talking about the Empowered Hereditary Genetic Test. Now we have Dr. Jamie McKenzie. She is an Associate Medical Director for Breast Oncology at Natera. Hi, Jamie. How are you?
1: Hi, thanks so much for having me.
0: Yeah, you're welcome. Thanks for being on the show. Really appreciate it. Can you tell us a little bit about your background and about the Signatera test, what it means in a nutshell?
1: Yeah, absolutely. So I am a breast medical oncologist. I was previously taking care of breast cancer patients in clinic for many years, up until about a year ago when I joined Natera. And I know you've heard a little bit about our genetic testing through the Empower test, but Natera also has a number of tests that fall under what we call cell-free DNA tests. And, cell-free DNA is something we all have. Our normal sort of body functions, our cells turn over as they sort of live and die, and they release little microscopic parts of that normal DNA into our blood. And so we all have it. Basically, when you're doing one of these special tests, you're looking for something that differentiates kind of an abnormal portion. And so in the case of a cancer diagnosis, we can test a cancer patient's blood to see if they have circulating tumor DNA, which may be a small subset of their cell-free DNA within their blood.
0: So you're saying that we have cell-free DNA and the tumor has free DNA, and we're differentiating
1: correct.
0: Between, we want to know where the tumor-free DNA is. Is that correct?
1: Yes, exactly. It's kind of finding a needle in a haystack. So these tests are very good at finding very, very low levels of the tumor that they're shedding their cell products into the blood, finding the specific tumor DNA that's circulating in the blood at different times, potentially during a cancer patient's journey.
0: So that's called the ctDNA. Is that correct?
1: Correct.
0: Okay.
1: Yep.
0: So when should one, we've talked about the testing, you know, germline testing, but let's say we have a diagnosis, a breast cancer diagnosis. Mm-hmm. When should or why should that individual have ctDNA? Are there any qualifications or, I guess, reasons why an individual should be tested?
1: Yeah, I mean, I think that's what's exciting about the field of cell-free and circulating tumor DNA is that it's evolving every day. You can test a patient that has a cancer diagnosis really at any point. I think we are certainly learning more and more about what that initial test, you know, when somebody is newly diagnosed before they have any sort of treatment, whether that's, you know, systemic medication, surgery, radiation, whether or not we can pick up a signal in the blood from someone's tumor and, you know, also measure how much. So it's not just is it there or not. We can also quantify or measure how much circulating tumor DNA might be present. We know that sort of baseline before any therapy can have some additional prognostic information above and beyond sort of what we've always used in the cancer world. You know, the standard, you know, staging factors like the tumor size, the lymph node status, you know, in the case of breast cancer, does it express different receptors like estrogen, progesterone, or HER2?
0: Okay, so I have a patient, and she is undergoing treatment, let's say lumpectomy. And I understand there's a couple ways that maybe we can initially follow patients and get the, but let me back up for a second. How do we get the DNA? I know there's two ways, the biopsy sample and the blood. How does that happen for a patient?
1: Yeah, exactly. So, you know, we've, for much longer than we've been looking in the blood for DNA, have been able to test a tumor sample looking for DNA mutations. We've been using that to sort of identify maybe targeted therapies. But the way that Signatera works, and there are different circulating tumor DNA tests. There are other tests out there. You know, the main sort of breakdown is whether or not this is called a tissue-informed or tumor-informed or a tissue-free or tumor-agnostic test. So Signatera is tissue or tumor.

0: name mutations were found in someone's tumor and looking for the same exact mutations in the blood. So the test that's built for one tumor does not work for another tumor in another patient, or if patients are unlucky enough to have more than one cancer diagnosed, they can actually have a different Signatera test built off of the different cancer tissues.
1: Okay, so let me see if I can break this down in layman's terms. If we have this original DNA from the biopsy, they had a breast biopsy, went to the lab, and they determined the type of breast cancer. And let's say that's the personality of this cancer, you know, how it, mm-hmm. you know, its personality. And then we draw blood to see if we see some of that personality trait in the bloodstream, because that should match. Is that kind of?
0: Exactly. Yes.
1: Okay.
0: Yes.
1: Okay. So then now that we've determined this personality and how much is this personality floating around in the bloodstream, because there could be quite a bit based on how much cancer is in the body or how big the lump is or that kind of thing. How do we follow patients subsequently? Let's say they have a tumor and they're getting chemotherapy and that tumor is shrinking. Are those levels of personality shrinking also in the bloodstream, or are they kind of the same?
0: No, typically it is a very good and even, faster way to gauge whether someone is responding to whichever treatment they are receiving. The circulating tumor DNA does not float in the bloodstream for very long. It's what is called its half-life, meaning 50% of it will go away within less than an hour.
1: Oh, wow.
0: So you can see very, quick changes. Whether a tumor is growing, it will go up. If the tumor is responding to treatment, as you note, then usually the tumor DNA in the blood will go down. And so for breast cancer patients that may be receiving chemotherapy ahead of surgery or neoadjuvant treatment that is done for, a majority of patients that might have what's called triple negative breast cancer or HER2 positive cancer, yes, we can check what their level may be before any of that chemotherapy, and we know if that is able to go away, if that goes to negative very quickly after even one round of chemotherapy, we know that can tell us how well a patient is going to do many years down the road, even before, as you mentioned, we might get, a picture at some point during that process, or certainly when a patient finally goes to surgery and we can see what's under the microscope when the tumor is removed.
1: So that's kind of like real time. When we
0: exactly
1: okay,
0: yeah.
1: Oh, that's very interesting. Let's see, I have some more questions for you, but what we're going to do is take a commercial break because I think the answers are going to take a little bit longer. So we're going to take a quick commercial break.

0: moment.
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1: Well, yeah, but hey, that's why folks rely on us at Redding Heating and Air.
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1: 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This is Dr. Lauren, and we are speaking to a medical professional who is very knowledgeable in this area. Her name is Dr. Jamie McKenzie. She is the Associate Medical Director of Breast Oncology at Natera, and she really has some very future-forward information for us. It's really changing the game of how we take care of patients, and it really is an exciting time as well. So welcome back from the break, Dr. McKenzie.
2: Thank you so much.
1: Yes. Okay, so we talked about couple things. This test can give us information about how a treatment is going, if it's working, or how well it may work in the for the patient's, lifetime, or how well they respond to a treatment, but also it can tell us something about recurrence. Can you explain to us what does a positive ctDNA mean and what does a negative ctDNA test mean?
2: Yes, absolutely. And I think what you may be referring to is sort of one of the earlier, I would say, evaluations of using ctDNA in a cancer patient's journey. Certainly, once somebody is done with whatever their course of definitive therapy may be, surgery, chemotherapy, radiation, they are survivors, and we monitor them in survivorship. And in breast cancer, that largely relies on patients to present with concerns, symptoms, or for us as physicians to find something concerning on exam. There hasn't been a routine role for any sort of imaging or blood test to look for a cancer recurrence. And that's all based on pretty old information or data at this point. However, we know that up to a third of breast cancer patients, after they're treated with definitive therapy, may have a recurrence of their cancer at some point in the remainder of their life. And basically what ctDNA in this space can do is look for molecular residual disease, or the other way that is called is MRD. And that really refers to, again, testing a patient that we don't think has any cancer. There's nothing we can see on any sort of imaging or on exam. And again, usually in the monitoring setting after completing treatment. Okay. So what we know in this setting, in the MRD setting, is that a patient were to have a positive Signatera, usually patients in this setting are having testing done on an ongoing basis. It's not usually, you know, done once. We know breast cancer patients can be at risk depending on the biology of their tumor, sometimes for 10 plus years out from their diagnosis. So usually Signatera in this setting is being followed on a recurring basis, and we hope that it will be negative, but if and when it ever tests positive, the studies that have been done to date show that the patients, when their ctDNA returns positive in that MRD or survivorship setting, go on to have a much higher chance of having a clinical recurrence, meaning they will show up with symptoms, we will find something on imaging. Typically, there is quite a bit of a window between when we can find that tiny signal in the blood before somebody has symptoms, and we really want to be able to use that window to interact on that to hopefully change someone's outcome.
1: Okay, so before a patient has symptoms, for example, like a palpable lump or bone pain, or a routine PET scan or mammogram may not show any signs of cancer, but this particular test gives us kind of a heads up that maybe the cancer cells are back in the body, but just maybe not visual or palpable to a human eye or touch.
2: Exactly, yes. Just at sort of microscopic levels that with our eye or even in any sort of imaging technologies, we cannot find evidence yet. But again, we know when this has been followed based on the data that's been presented. Have a relapse of their cancer.
1: Okay, we almost lost you for a second there. So let's say this patient, she's a 66-year-old female, and she had a triple positive, ER positive, PR positive, HER2 new positive breast cancer, and she's about 5 years out from her medical treatment, surgery, and radiation. And she has this Signatera test, which maybe the frequency is every 6 months at this point or every year, and it's been zero or negative, and now it's slightly elevated. How do we address this positive test?
2: Yeah, so because we know that this is a very strong signal of a cancer recurrence, the first thing that most physicians will do is to get imaging studies to make sure that there's nothing that is already visible. And typically that will involve things like CAT scans, bone scan, to make sure the cancer hasn't come back anywhere throughout the body, whether it's in the bones or lungs. And often, if those are negative especially, we will look at where the cancer originally was, like in the breast or the surrounding lymph nodes, because we know that Signatera can pick up what's called a local recurrence as well.
1: Okay. And what if we do all those imaging studies and we don't find anything? What's the next step?
2: Yes, so this is an increasing situation that that we are finding as more and more breast cancer survivors are being tested in this setting. Mm-hmm. So we have ways clinically, potentially, to act on that. I think it's really important when a physician is going to order this test with a patient to talk about it, have shared decision-making about whether or not they even, you know, think it's a good idea to do the test. But I think the potential action items, right, for this situation that you just mentioned. Again, hopefully patients are going to remain negative, and we know that's so great. They're at low risk, at least in the near term of having a recurrence. But I think it's really important before you embark on the testing to think through for that patient in front of you what will be your action, and that's going to vary, I think, depending on the situation. There are cases where you might be able to change their medication, and that's still within guidelines and standard of care. In the hormone-positive breast cancers, which are the majority of breast cancer survivors, there are many medications that can be used, oral medications. We know that not everyone can, get through the recommended course, or some people just choose not to maybe add some of the additional ones that are available now. So this gives us kind of a second opportunity to revisit those conversations and switch maybe among those therapies. That becomes a little more challenging if somebody has one of the less common biologies, the HER2 positive or the triple negative. So you mentioned your patient had hormone positive and a HER2 positive. You know, it's not really something where somebody would start a HER2 medication probably that far out from their diagnosis. But there are an increasing number of clinical trials that are trying to answer this exact question. So we want patients to enroll in these trials that are investigating different medication strategies to eradicate that molecular recurrence, as we call it, when there's nothing seen on imaging. Hopefully return that to negative and have good long-term outcomes.
1: So is this test considered standard of care, or is it moving in that direction? Is it widely accepted amongst professionals, medical professionals in the oncology world?
2: Yeah, I think the language used around, standard of care and guidelines and things like that is fascinating. I think, you know, there it has been available now to order for patients for 4 or 5 years now. Mm-hmm. I think in the breast cancer world, the bar to get into the guidelines, you have to have large trials. We get used to having trials of thousands of women that we follow for many, many years. So some clinicians, I think, are waiting until, you know, we've completed these trials, as I just mentioned. But I think there are many others that do see the value where, again, maybe a patient has decided not to do kind of what the recommendations are or couldn't because of side effects or other medical problems, things like that. So I think there are certainly a lot of areas like that where it can absolutely be a useful tool when otherwise you would have been making a decision with virtually no information. And I think the same holds true if somebody has a metastatic cancer. We know that while we are monitoring them with the imaging, imaging does not always accurately reflect what's happening with the cancer, or it's not always visible on traditional imaging. So I think there are lots of situations where the guidelines sort of don't apply to each and every individual in front of you, and I think it can be a useful tool today, wow, even while waiting for those larger definitive clinical trials.
1: Mm-hmm. Okay. Now, what about insurance? Will insurance cover this test the majority of the time?
2: So Medicare will cover Signatera for breast cancer survivors if they were diagnosed with a stage 2B breast cancer at the time of diagnosis or higher. It will also cover testing, as I mentioned kind of earlier, when somebody is getting treatment or chemotherapy ahead of surgery or in that neoadjuvant setting, and also in the metastatic setting if people are getting certain medications like immunotherapy. There are more private or commercial insurances that are starting to cover some of these circulating tumor DNA tests as well.
1: Okay. Now, I know there's another component to Natera, and that is the Altera. Can you kind of briefly explain what that test is and what it means for treatment?
2: Yeah, so absolutely. So Altera is, there will be a second Altera coming,
1: okay.
2: But Altera, as we've had it, is the testing of the tumor sample. Again, can be any tumor sample, primarily to look for mutations that we know we can treat with certain medications. So I think you probably heard a little bit about, you know, people that have the BRCA gene. Well, we can find that in someone's tumor, and if we do, you know, there may be specific medications only for patients that have that mutation. So Altera is really looking to identify treatment, and the exciting thing is we will, in the next month or two, have a liquid version, a blood test version of that Altera. So Altera liquid will be looking for the same types of mutations in the blood sample and not requiring another assessment of a tumor sample. So if somebody has, you know, a cancer recurrence or a metastasis, you can't always access that easily with a needle biopsy. And so having this will be a great addition to be able to layer on top of Signatera.
1: Okay, now that's pretty interesting. So I'm going to see if you can clarify for me, for the audience. So the liquid biopsy is another blood draw that's going to be able to look at, and I'm going to go back to the personality. The personality can change a little bit when you talk about mutate.
2: Mm-hmm.
1: Okay.
2: Yeah.
1: So as a personality is kind of changing a little bit, the Altera 2, the blood draw, can pick up those changes and make recommendations on the type of treatment to address that personality?
2: Correct, yes. Okay. So there has been a lot of interest in looking for a specific mutation called ESR1 that we know up to almost half of women that have hormone-positive cancer in the metastatic setting will at some point develop during their cancer journey. It's not usually present at diagnosis, but tends to develop over time while they receive certain medications. So as one example, you could do this Altera blood test if you were to see, you know, someone's Signatera that you were monitoring on their treatment. If it were to go up and you were worried, hey, whatever treatment I'm giving them right now is starting to lose its, you know, control. It's, you know, the tumor's gaining resistance. That ESR1 mutation is just one way that a cancer can achieve resistance, and there are an increasing number of medications that are addressing that ESR1 mutation that are now available for cancer patients.
1: Thank you. Wow. This is, man, treatment, recurrence, so much has changed. Okay, so I'm going to do some quick rapid fires, and then we're going to wrap it up. I do appreciate all of this great information. Okay, so I'm going to say either, I'm going to say the name, and it's going to be either inherited DNA or tumor DNA, okay? BRCA mutation.
2: Okay. Inherited DNA.
1: Circulating tumor DNA.
2: Tumor DNA.
1: Could affect relatives.
2: Inherited DNA.
1: Designed specifically around an individual's tumor.
2: Tumor DNA.
1: Could potentially affect surgical discussions and hereditary mutation as it is identified.
2: Inherited DNA.
1: A replacement for a mammogram. That's a trick question.
2: Neither.
1: Yes. All right. That concludes the end of our show. Thank you so much. I'm looking forward to meeting you in person as well. And thank you for your time.
2: Thank you so much.
1: All right. We'll see you next time. Well, see you next time.
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5: Breaking news this hour from Town Hall. I'm Ken Lorman in Washington. President Trump says he's scheduled a call with Russian President Putin over reports of a potential outbreak of the plague in Russia.
6: I have a call scheduled. Yep, very soon.
7: Speaking to reporters outside of the White House Tuesday, Trump said he hopes to provide an update soon about the situation.
6: So far, we're in very deep discussions. We'll be able to report about it probably tomorrow.
7: He says he's being briefed by intelligence. Russian officials said at first a 28-year-old woman working at an anti-plague research institute died from an unspecified form of the disease. Then later said the woman had died from pneumonia. Secretary of State Marco Rubio has called on Russia to be more transparent about the incident. In Washington, I'm Scott Carr.
5: Attorneys for Krista Pike say she's awake and speaking after her botched execution last week in Tennessee left her in the hospital. Pike had been intubated on a ventilator as she remains at a Nashville hospital. In France, the largest student protest that country's seen in decades is leaving the nation struggling to respond. President Trump says the protests are due to mass migration. In a Truth Social post today, Mr. Trump wrote, "What's happening in France is nothing less than out-of-control mass migration." He continues, "This isn't about schools. This is about Islam wanting to take over a once great country." In this country, new accountability at the southern border under President Trump. U.S. Customs and Border Protection officers at Southwest ports of entry have recorded more than 11,000 terrorism-related encounters in the past 11 months.
8: It's really a marker for how many bad people entered the United States under the Biden administration who were never identified.
5: Ort Arthur is with the Center for Immigration Studies. More on these stories at townhall.com.
9: Millions will vote soon. But do they really know the issues? Now, Rob Schmidt is on Newsmax tonight talking about the war for America's future. Rob Schmidt reveals that many Americans are embracing socialism, especially young people. 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A secure border, biggest tax cuts in history, inflation under control, lowest drug prices, largest crime drop ever, and so much more. 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
10: Allient Tech shares boosted markets with Marvell Technology up 6% after the company provided long-term guidance at its Investor Day. Traders are now awaiting Wednesday's release of the Federal Reserve's minutes from its September meeting for insights on the decision to raise rates. At the closing bell, the Dow Jones Industrial Average gained 253 points to 51,521. The S&P 500 rose 44 points to 7,880. And the NASDAQ climbed 122 points to 27,599. With your market recap, I'm Sarah Lee Kessler.
5: The Commerce Department says the U.S. trade deficit widened sharply in August. This amid an uptick in goods related to the building of artificial intelligence and the unpredictability of those import tariffs. More news and analysis at townhall.com. Senator Amy Klobuchar's run for governor is running into an old clip.
11: A resurfaced 2017 video of Senator Amy Klobuchar is going viral as she runs for governor of Minnesota. In the clip, the senator speaks Somali at a community event and waves an American flag held upside down. Senator Klobuchar also boasts about easing rules on money sent to Somalia. The video is drawing fresh attention because of Minnesota's massive welfare fraud cases, many of them tied to Somali networks, and critics say the clip shows the senator catering to that community. Willie Nelson, Washington.
5: The suspected terror plot in the UK at an airbase there, used by the U.S., has netted a seventh arrest. Officials said a 22-year-old British man was arrested today. The suspects are accused of plotting an attack on the base, and UK officials say there are strong indications Iran was involved in this matter. More on these stories at townhall.com.
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14: Deborah Brix. She was the world-renowned physician who stood next to Dr. Fauci during the whole COVID-19 crisis. She worked as under President Obama and President Donald Trump when it came to COVID-19. We're going to ask her what she's watching when it comes to this pneumatic plague that's going on in Russia. So we'll talk to her about that coming up here in a bit. Next hour, hold on to your hats. There is a New York Times bestselling book. It's a blockbuster. It's being talked about as one of the best books of the year. It's called Roll the Calls, and it's the story of Ari Emanuel. Ari Emanuel is a Hollywood super agent. And if anybody who watched the TV show Entourage a couple years ago on HBO, he was the character, or he was the true person that they based the agent character, Ari Gold, played by Jeremy Piven. And it is, if you know the series, it is a funny, funny look at Hollywood. And it's loosely based on Mark Wahlberg when he went out to Hollywood and he brought his friends from back home, and the trials and tribulations of friends and movie stars and gobs of money and actors and actresses and agents and movies and money and all this crazy stuff that goes along. It was a great, great series. And Jeremy Piven played Ari Gold, which was based on Ari Emanuel. So we'll get into all that with him coming up in hour number two. This first hour, I don't know if you saw this, but there is a viral video going around the internet. And it's, I believe it's in Texas, where there is a man named Jay Valentine. He's a veteran software technology executive. And he's testifying in front of a committee about data centers. And in this viral video, he talks about how these data centers are obsolete, their last decade's technology, and that we don't need these data centers anymore, and we are spending massive amounts of money, and the technology is already obsolete. It is a pretty interesting video, and with all this talk about artificial intelligence and data centers, we thought we'd invite him on the show. Now, if you remember, we had Sultan Menji on the show a couple weeks ago. He's a national security expert and a former FDIC chairman of innovation. He worked for the CIA, worked for the FBI, worked for the NSA, worked for the FDIC, and he was dealing with cybersecurity. And we asked him that very question, and he said the same thing. He said, look, this technology is obsolete. So hold that thought. When we come back, we're going to talk to the man who is trying to tell as many people who will listen that this data center technology is obsolete. Stay right there. America at Night, we're just getting started. Back in a moment.
15: America at Night with McGraw-Millhaven.
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14: Okay, it's not us. Our guest is having some technical difficulties, so we'll try and reschedule him for a later date. It's an interesting conversation about data centers and people who were saying that the technology in these data centers are obsolete. So we'll try and get him back on in the next day or two. So let's move on. Has anybody been following the story of Republican Senator Tom Tillis from North Carolina? Senator Tom Tillis from North Carolina has a new book out. And the new book is called How to Lose Friends and Antagonize Presidents. And the man is not running for re-election. He is stepping down.
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14: I've changed my mind, or things he's done has, you know, changed my mind. But in the beginning, I was really, right, okay, fine. Everyone makes mistakes. Everyone thinks somebody's going to do well. Somebody hires somebody. Somebody, right? That happens. It happens, and mistakes are made, and fine. I can appreciate that. At the time I made the decision, this is why I made the decision. Okay, fine. But he's saying, at the time I made this decision, that this man who was going to lead the armed services, who was going to lead my son or daughter into battle and or have her life and his life in the palm of his hand, I had serious questions about his womanizing, his management style, and his drinking. But I didn't vote against him because I didn't want to be the one to vote against him. Are you kidding me? Are you? This is a United States senator, and this is how he made his decision? Now, it gets worse. He also says in this book, I know for a fact there are others like me. He says, Republicans who agreed to go along with the early demands of the Trump team, no matter how ridiculous they were, believing that failing to do so would mean the end of their political career, and who now see that things have gone way too far. So Tom Tillis is saying, he writes that, he can count at least 30 GOP colleagues. So let's assume they're senators, right? Colleagues. He's a United States senator. 30 Republican colleagues who have expressed reservations, to put it mildly, his words, not mine, about many of the president's actions in private. Then when the reporters show up with the cameras and the microphones, they have nothing but nice things to say. Really? So when he's in the field of battle, When he's in the room, oh my goodness, President Trump's the greatest guy in the world. The minute he leaves the room, and now he's unencumbered, and he doesn't have to face the electorate anymore, now all of a sudden President Trump is surrounding himself with sycophants? All of a sudden now all these issues with President Trump? Really? Where were you when you were in the game? Now, again, this has nothing to do with bashing Trump. This is bashing Tom Tillis. I'm sorry, sir. With all due respect, you're a United States senator. You are one of 100 people. You are part of the oversight of the presidency. You are one of the checks and balances to hold the president accountable. And if you think the man's doing something wrong, you, as a United States senator, that's why we sent you to Washington, D.C., was to be a check and a balance on the unchecked power of a president, doesn't matter who it is. And you decided to vote for a lesser Secretary of Defense because you didn't want to stand up and say the emperor has no clothes? How would you like to be the father or the mother of a military man right now and read this? I would be apoplectic over the whole deal. Now look, he goes on to say that his breaking point was the Big Beautiful Bill. And the reason why he voted against the Big Beautiful Bill was for all sorts of reasons, including it was going to destroy Medicaid in his state, and it was a budget buster, and it was terrible, and it was awful, and it was way too much, and it was way too terrible, so he voted against it. That was his breaking point. That was over a year ago. In between then and now, he's voted for all sorts of things, including Todd Blanche, who he had a problem, right? He was like, hey, you're setting up this slush fund for these January 6th people. I have a problem with this. But he still voted for Todd Blanche. Again, this isn't me being upset that he voted for Todd Blanche. This is his own words saying he's upset, and yet he still voted for Todd Blanche. And then he has the audacity to say, President Trump's surrounding himself with sycophants, and the people surrounding him are bad news. And President Trump needs to do a better job of surrounding himself with better advisors. If there was only a governing body who could advise him of that, if there was only a governmental body who would have oversight to make sure President Trump hires the right people to advise him, if there was only some type of check and balance on the presidency, I wonder who that would be. Oh, yes, sir, that's you. And now that he's somehow making the rounds, he was on 60 Minutes, he was on The View, he's making the rounds, puffing his chest out, and let me tell you how I stood up to the president. What are you talking about? You're basically saying, you coward, in your time that your country elected you to go to Washington to stand up and do what you thought was in the best interest of this country, you are now saying they sent you to Washington and you did not do what you thought was in the best interest of this country. You did what you thought was in the best interest of you. Think about that for a second. Now, this plays right into the conversation we had last night with Lindy Lee, the Democratic operative, who told the story, right? She was, again, speaking truth to power. She was the one saying, guys, President Biden, I don't know if he can last another 4 years. Do we really want to do this? And she was slapped back. She was demoted. She was cut out of the inner circle, all because she had the audacity to talk truth to power, right? I mean, what are we doing? What are we doing in this country when we're sending people who claim, oh, we're going to change Washington. Oh, we're going to change Washington. We're going to go to Washington and we're going to tell them how to change. Really? And then you go to Washington and you fold like a cheap suit. Tom Tillis should be ashamed of himself. That he, when you're in the field of play, that's when you stand up and do what you think is, that's when you have the mic. Now that he's retiring and he's leaving, now he's saying his biggest regret is voting for Pete Hegseth, and you have to write in a book, make a couple bucks on the deal? Really? Really? Now is the time you say that? But you didn't come to this conclusion because of the things Pete Hegseth did. You always had reservations about him. But you didn't want to stand up and say it because you wanted to go with the crowd. I find that, quite frankly, unbelievable. You know what? Marjorie Taylor Greene, she was a true believer. She went in there. She believed it. She lived it. She loved it. And at some point, she became disillusioned. And now she's out telling her story. I have no problem with that, right? J.D. Vance, right, called President Trump America's Hitler, changed his mind. Okay, I have no problem with that. At the time, this is what he thought. Now he's seen the light, and he thinks of it this way. Marjorie Taylor Greene, this is what she thought. She gets in there, her mind changed, her point of view changed, she learned some things. All of a sudden, now she's a different point of view. This guy, his point of view hasn't changed. His just position in life has changed. He's now no longer a U.S. senator. He no longer has to face the electorate. So now he's telling you the truth. And he's also telling you, by the way, the guys who are still on in the field, those guys in there, 30 of them think the president's crazy. But they don't want to say anything like me because, well, they don't want to cross the guy. Really? That's what it's come to. I'm shocked that this is not a bigger story. Absolutely shocked this is not a bigger story. The book he writes is called How to Lose Friends and Antagonize Presidents. The book should be called The Emperor Has No Clothes, and I Chose Not to Call It Out. That's what it should be called. I saw the emperor had no clothes, and I went along with the crowd. A lone voice in the wilderness. Holy mackerel. That, my friends, is the opposite of a profile in courage. All right. There's my rant for the day. We can talk about it in the hour number three with phone calls. Text messages all straight ahead. Listen to this. We're now starting to hear more and more information about this new Russian plague. What do we know? What don't we know? We're going to talk to a woman who absolutely knows. She was all part of the Trump administration and the response to COVID-19. We'll talk with her coming up here in just a moment. America at Night, just getting started. Back in a moment.
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12: 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I'm Michelle Slade. 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

0: This is America at Night with McGraw Millhaven.
1: We were introduced to our next guest during the COVID response. She was the White House Coronavirus Response Coordinator. 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She now currently serves as the CEO of Armada Pharmaceuticals, and she's also a senior fellow at the George W. Bush Presidential Center, Dr. Deborah Birx. Doctor, welcome to America at Night. Thanks for joining us.
2: Good to be with you.
1: So a lot of people have PTSD when you talk about this Russia story and the plague. Tell us what you're watching and what you see and what you say when asked. What should we be worried about when it comes to this new Russia story about this woman dying in this hospital?
2: Well, my biggest worry is we don't have transparency yet again. So from the original mayor's account, this woman, we apparently, the mayor is the one who really announced that this was a lab accident, that there was a broken test tube. I mean, let's just step back and understand what that is. Even with a broken test tube, this laboratorian should have been in full protective gear. When you're working with this level of class agents, you need to be in full protective gear. So there's a real question, how did she actually get exposed in the laboratory? But that timeline of, let's say this actually did happen on the September 25th, and the incubation period is 5, 6, or 7 days, she got sick right at the right time for pneumonic plague. And then if the second case, for which there is a rumors of a reported death, that meets the timeline of exposure when she came in sick September 30th or October 1st and may have exposed additional individuals. And if that case is true, then this all could be related. But we're all speculating at a time in the 21st century where we should know immediately what she has, and there should be full transparency about what happened in the laboratory. I'm just reminded, if any of your listeners go to the Pennsylvania or Texas or South Carolina website and look at the public health and community reports, they can see immediately all the measles cases, everyone that's been reported, who's been hospitalized, who's died, and that's transparent, it's open, it's on every single state website. Anyone in the country can go and look at this. And we're trying to piece together what could be happening in Russia, just like we were trying to piece together what was happening in China back in November and December of 2019.
1: So are they allowing the World Health Organization in? Are we just relying on Russia? Are they playing ball, or are they being secretive?
2: I think we're relying exactly on, you know, China, like China in 2020 reporting to the WHO that there was no human-to-human transmission when they're locking down communities, they're locking down hospitals. And I mean, it's, so we're all watching and trying to get information out of social media at a time when we should be openly exchanging. The whole world is depending on countries being transparent about what's happening in their country and what potential infectious diseases they have. All of these incidents continue to break trust and really alert, I think, Americans in general, that we do need a better system where Americans can really depend on the U.S. and its like-minded countries having an independent way to find out and get information about these kind of events. Because if you look at the WHO website, it's just reporting what Russia says.
1: The WHO should be that organization, should they not? They should be the one who to go in and to expose the truth and to release it to the public, right? That's what that organization was supposed to do.
2: Well, and they could have been there a week ago. So that is exactly, and you're absolutely correct, that is how the World Health Organization was to function. That a

0: You know, imagine in this world today that we said to our countries, well, Russia says they only have 20 nuclear missiles, so we're just going to believe that. No, we said, okay, we're going to trust but verify. We actually have eyes in the sky to know exactly where nuclear missiles are. We know what the counts are. Yes, there's some transparency and disclosure, but we validate it. We're not doing that with these infectious diseases. We're just believing what countries are saying is happening rather than an independent team going in and validating what's actually happening.
1: It's Dr. Deborah Birx, our guest. So really, in a sense, everything we know is what they're telling us. And you as a scientist, you as a doctor, you as somebody who has been in the room is saying, look, yeah, fine to trust them, but we need to verify this.
0: Exactly. And that's what the World Health Organization has been set up to do. But they cannot do their job if they can't immediately deploy and go into countries and find out exactly what's happening.
1: Yeah.
0: I think when we get reports where the mayor, and maybe it's often those early reports are from government officials are actually the correct ones, and then they get occasionally get silenced. And so if the mayor's report was correct, the actions that Russia has been taken are suggestive that they're concerned that this is a deadly infectious disease. You don't quarantine a whole hospital. You don't quarantine a whole laboratory unless you're worried that there is something really potentially deadly that others could have been exposed to, and they're worried about potential spread to others. So they may be doing the right thing, but they're not being transparent about why they're taking the actions that they're taking. And so that always leads to more questions than answers.
1: I want to get back to that and how they're responding inside their own country and what we believe they're doing and what we know they're doing. But they keep saying that the plague is treatable if you get antibiotics soon enough. So the fact that this woman died, what does that tell us? One, she didn't get the medicine soon enough, but what does that tell us? Is it really the plague, or is it something else, or is it science fiction of some type of genetically modified form of the plague? What are we thinking?
0: Well, these are brilliant questions, truly brilliant questions. They're questions I'm asking myself, because when you look at what this laboratory was working on, they were working on Nipah, other very deadly infectious diseases. So, yes, there were multiple deadly infectious diseases that they were working on. Some of them caused symptoms very close to that. But all these days later, with 21st century capacity, we should know by molecular analysis what precisely this was. So the fact that a young woman dies and they're saying what it isn't but not what it is pretty concerning to me. So I think then you're starting to raise the questions, well, yes, Yersinia pestis is responsive to antibiotics. We do have plague in the United States, in New Mexico. We have been treating people in the past. What it says to me, okay, now a lot of the Russian labs are military labs. They're doing military research often in these laboratories. And so this raises even more questions. You know, were they trying to genetically modify one of these deadly infectious diseases? Did they modify Yersinia pestis to make it antibiotic resistant? I mean, these are the kinds of questions that happen when people are not transparent. So
1: yeah,
0: it's in Russia's incredibly best interest to say, this is what it is, this is what has happened, this is what we're doing to contain it, and we believe, and because there's really no direct flights from Russia to the United States, it's not this is the United States at risk. It's but yet another example, just within the last few years, of governments not being completely transparent, when all of us as a global population rely completely on governments being transparent about their infectious diseases in their country.
1: Dr. Deborah Birx with us for a couple more minutes. You remember her from the White House Coronavirus Response Coordinator back in the early 2020s. The fact that the lab is in the middle of Siberia, who puts

0: a lab in the middle of Siberia, unless, of course, you're writing some type of science fiction novel where some virus escapes the lab.
1: Well, often these labs that work on these highly infectious diseases were in these remote areas. Obviously...
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1: Individuals, even young individuals, can die within 24, 36 hours. So, but Russia does have these antibiotics. They are standard of care. So they're not sexy new antibiotics. They're antibiotics that we've had from quite some time and have been highly effective. And so when you hear about the death, when you hear a rumor about a second death that meets the timeline of a secondary exposure, then it starts raising more and more questions. I want to reassure everybody who's listening, though, there's no definitive risk to anyone in the United States. The definitive risk, from my perspective, is yet again we've been blindsided.
0: Mm. Dr. Deborah Birx, what are you looking at? What are you watching for? What are you anticipating? And take us through your mind as you watch this story. What are you waiting for the next shoe to drop? What are you looking for?
1: I'm waiting for them to tell us what this young woman died from. Because until they actually tell us that, we're guessing. Now, maybe they will never tell us. I mean, for weeks and weeks and weeks, China covered COVID. They did the same thing with SARS. So that was in 2000 and 2003. So countries are reticent to report on infectious diseases, but it puts the entire globe at risk and countries that are closer and communities that are close. I mean, I'm sure the communities that are surrounding this are very nervous. And we owe it to them to be transparent about what happened in the lab and why a young woman in her, or in her late 20s succumbed to some unknown condition that we're calling a pneumonia-like condition. I mean, this is, the longer as this goes on, the more people will speculate, the more that there'll be theories and conspiracy theories about what exactly is going on. It's in everyone's best interest for countries to be transparent.
0: Dr. Deborah Birx, she's a world-renowned physician, diplomat, and public health expert. She now currently serves as a CEO of Armada Pharmaceuticals. She's also a senior fellow at the George W. Bush Presidential Center. Professor, doctor, thank you very much for your keen insight. Keep your phone on. We reserve the right to call you back at any time.
1: Always. Thank you for your questions.
0: Thank you very much. Dr. Deborah Birx with us. A couple of interesting things. I thought she really interesting, right? Everyone says, a test tube broke. You're thinking you're in science class and the test tube broke and it's the beginning of Spider-Man, the movie. No, she makes the point. These people are in full lab suits. And this is highly contagious and this is highly scientific and they're all in their protective gear. And if a test tube breaks, well, that doesn't make any sense. That's a really, really, really good point. She also mentioned the World Health Organization and how that's the organization that was set up to go in, and to, right, be that international monetary or that international independent organization. So they could then sort of, assist and get the word out and so on and so forth. But remember, President Trump's first day back in office, he signed an executive order that withdrew the United States from the World Health Organization. They were not happy with the way the World Health Organization handled the COVID-19 pandemic originating in Wuhan, China. And they decided to pull out the funding to the World Health Organization. That was an executive order by President Trump. So we'll see if that happens to boomerang on the administration. But as of now, right, it's official. One scientist has died, and Dr. Birx is waiting to find out what she died from, and that is going to tell her a lot. Interesting stuff. Dr. Deborah Birx, and we all remember her from the COVID-19 news conferences. So it was nice of her to come on and give us her expertise. America at Night, back in a moment.
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1: All right, let's see here. From the text lines, here we go. From British Columbia, it's so refreshing to hear a voice like yours stand up to the people that sweep big things under the carpet. Thank you very much. Let's see, here's another one. BG from New York texts in, trust Trump. God bless America, BG. Let me say, here's another one from Daryl in North Dakota. Hey, McGraw, how about my Vikings? They're going to kick their way to the Super Bowl. They have the goat kicker in Reacher. Hasn't missed a field goal and kicks them from 50 yards and beyond. Must have taken lessons from Chuck Norris, who could have kicked them out of this world and into the next universe and returned as a meteor. Yeah, you bet. If he's as good as Chuck Norris, he is a good kicker. I've got a couple of Super Bowl tickets that I won't be using. I purchased them after week one. After the Jets won their first game, I was convinced the Jets were going to the Super Bowl. So I have a pair of Super Bowl tickets that I will not be using now that the Jets are 1-3. I'm still not rooting for the draft pick yet. I'm still rooting for the Jets. I still think they can at least second half of the year, second quarter of the year, start to turn things around a little bit, a little bad luck, right? Play a little better together, start to settle in a little bit. We'll see how it goes. All right, stay right there. Next hour, we're going to talk to Ari Emanuel, the man who inspired the TV character Ari Gold on Entourage, is out with a new book. He is the Hollywood super agent. It's an incredible story of a man who suffered from massive dyslexia to overcome that and to rise from the mailroom to become one of the power brokers of Hollywood. The book is called Roll the Calls, and it is a block.
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7: News this hour from Town Hall. I'm John Scott. President Trump making another campaign stop in Texas, returning to the Lone Star State for a second time to support the Republican Senate nominee. The visit underscores his commitment to campaigning hard for Republicans ahead of the midterm election.
8: President Trump is scheduled to turn to Texas to participate in a Republican rally in San Antonio Wednesday night for Ken Paxton, who is running against liberal James Tallarico. The latest Real Clear Politics average of polls finds Paxton trailing Tallarico by just under 3 points, which is within the margin of error. Laura Winters reporting.
7: Meanwhile, House Speaker Mike Johnson, who is stumping in Pennsylvania for GOP candidates, had this assessment on the November elections on the Scott Jennings Show on the Salem Radio Network.
9: Scott, if somebody had told you and I 10 years ago that on the 250th anniversary of the greatest nation in the history of the world in November of 2026, in a midterm election, we would have the decision before the American people of whether we're going to keep the republic or go down this dark, dangerous road to communism, I would have rejected that thought. You would have as well. None of us could have foreseen this, but here we are.
7: House Speaker Mark Johnson. President Trump will be talking to Vladimir Putin over reports about a potential outbreak of the plague in Russia. Russian officials said at first a woman at an anti-plague research institute died from an unspecified form of the disease, then later said the woman died from pneumonia. Krista Pike, conscious and speaking nearly a week after a botched execution in Tennessee, that's according to her attorneys. Pike had been intubated and on a ventilator as she remains at an Asheville hospital. She survived two doses of phenobarbital during last Wednesday's failed execution. All remaining executions in the state have been paused as a result. The merger between Paramount and Warner Brothers Discovery has now been finalized, the new company adopting the name Skydance. More on these stories from townhall.com.
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11: Fans around the world mourned when Dolly Parton passed away back in August. Now the Country Music Association says 20 performers, including Reba McEntire and Carrie Underwood, will take part in an October 21st tribute show at Belmont University. Ticket proceeds will benefit Parton's Imagination Library, the program she started after watching her father struggle because he could not read or write. Parton passed away after a brief battle with cancer at the age of 80. Bob Agnew reporting.
7: And in other news, Days of Our Lives actor Robert Kelker Kelly died at the age of 62. He died in Missouri over the weekend. College football mourning the loss of an offensive innovator. Dennis Franchione has passed away at age 75. He spent 30 seasons as head coach at TCU, Texas A&M, and Alabama. More from townhall.com.
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13: A resurfaced 2017 video of Senator Amy Klobuchar is going viral as she runs for governor of Minnesota. In the clip, the senator speaks Somali at a community event and waves an American flag held upside down. Senator Klobuchar also boasts about easing rules on money sent to Somalia. The video is drawing fresh attention because of Minnesota's massive welfare fraud cases, many of them tied to Somali networks, and critics say the clip shows the senator catering to that community. Willie Nelson, Washington.
14: The suspected terror plot in the UK at an airbase there, used by the U.S., has netted a seventh arrest. Officials said a 22-year-old British man was arrested today. The suspects are accused of plotting an attack on the base, and UK officials say there are strong indications Iran was involved in this matter. More on these stories at townhall.com.
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1: The ongoing ads going forward. But he also says that he has no plans to reimburse the federal government for the ads that have already run. That's according to the White House official today. So he's not going to use taxpayer funds going forward. He's going to direct his super PAC to spend the money, but he's not going to reimburse the federal government going backwards. There's only one problem with all of this, and I haven't heard anybody talk about this. I'm certainly no expert when it comes to campaign finances and how all these rules work, but I do know that a candidate or a political office holder cannot direct their super PAC in how to spend their money. So when President Trump says, I'm going to direct my super PAC to spend money on these ads going forward, he's not allowed to do that. Or should I say, other elected officials are not allowed to do that. President Trump can do anything he wants because, well, he's President Trump. So I looked and I was like, well, wait a minute. Isn't this sort of a thing where, like, he can't direct it? And other elected officials have gotten into some serious trouble over, you know, working too closely in coordination with their super PAC. And this falls under the jurisdiction of the FEC, the Federal Election Commission, which would hold hearings and then figure out if anything was wrong or any shenanigans were, you know, being dealt with. Well, it turns out the Federal Election Commission doesn't have enough commissioners to hold any meetings. So there's not a quorum. So there's no quorum for the Federal Election Commission, which would hold public officials responsible for breaking the rules or skirting the rules when it comes to direction of their super PACs, in which President Trump just said, I'm directing my super PAC to pay for these ads going forward. He's not supposed to do that. Not that anybody cares anymore what the rules are, but I just thought I'd make a mention of it that, hey, when he says he's directing his super PAC, he's not supposed to be saying that. Anyway, on with the show. Stay right there. He is considered one of the most important people in Hollywood. He knows everybody, and he is a deal maker. He's in the green room. His name is Ari Emanuel, and he has written a blockbuster New York Times best-selling book. It just came out. Roll the Calls, a memoir by Ari Emanuel, is our guest next. It's chock full of great Hollywood stories. Stay right there. You're going to enjoy this one. Ari Emanuel and the book, Roll the Calls, next on America at Night. Stay right there.
0: Coming to you from the heart of the nation, this is America at Night with McGraw-Millhaven.

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0: Even if you miss the show when it's live, you can be a part of America at Night. 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
1: The book is called Roll the Calls, and it's a memoir from a man who is the executive CEO of a company called TKO. It's a sports and entertainment company, but is much more than that. The man's name is Ari Emanuel. Ari, welcome to America at Night. Thanks for joining us.
2: Thank you for having me.
1: Ari, I've heard you talk about this, and a big part of this book is your dyslexia. And you wrote the book, as you say, for children and parents who have dyslexia.
2: Right.
1: And you have overcome it, your handicap, whatever you want to call it, to become a major, major star in Hollywood. Talk for a moment about how it affected you.
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2: Read a room and how to read people, that has been completely advantageous. Not in kind of like a weird way, but it, like, I have different skills than other people that read. And I also know how to work with people that I don't have their skills, they don't have my skills. And just making sure that you can work with people to kind of get to the next level has been beneficial to me. And one of the things that dyslexia lets you do and teaches you, it's okay to have partners and have people that help you and you help them, as opposed to I have to do everything, I have to get all the credit. That's not the case.
1: Yeah. You still suffer from it today, right? It isn't something you get over like a broken arm.
2: I'm one of the slowest readers you'll ever met. Reading out loud and listening to words is almost difficult. When I'm giving a speech, I have to practice it for 3 weeks every day, practicing and practicing, so it almost comes as if it's memory. So yeah, and I almost read everything, articles. Thank God for audio, articles, books, all on an audio app. So it's been, that's how I read them.
1: The book
2: at a very fast pace.
1: Yeah. The book is called Roll the Calls, a memoir, Ari Emanuel. And if the name sounds familiar, yes, the character from Entourage, Ari Gold, was based on our guest, Ari Emanuel. We'll get to some of that later. I want to go all the way back to the beginning, Ari. You decide you want to become an agent. You don't have any in Hollywood. And you ultimately get hired in the mailroom at CAA. And tell me that story. How many phone calls did you make to finally get hired at CAA?
2: So I was working in New York for mainly a kind of a book agent, but a theater guy by the name of Robbie Lance. And this guy who was in the theater business, Bob Duva. And he realizes he was in his late 70s, early 80s. He wasn't going to grow his business anymore. And he turned to me, and I was working on the Tennessee Williams, Lillian Hellman, and Dashiell Hammett estates for the theater business. And he turns to me and says, "You should go to Hollywood. You'll make a lot of money. You'll be very successful." And he set up one meeting for me to go into the mailroom at CAA. And I had one or two other meetings in Hollywood. And the hot place was CAA. And Mike Ovitz and Ron Meyer and Bill Haber were like the agency. And they had a great television business. And Mike Ovitz and Ron Meyer created an unbelievable new kind of form of how to package movie business. And how you get started back in the day was you entered the mailroom. And you would be, unlike now, you could digitally send a script. You would be delivering scripts and everything, driving them to people's houses. And they paid you a base of about $200, $250 a week. And you would then also make 15 cents a mile on how many miles you drove. And so when I went out and got an interview, the gentleman said to me, because I was like 27, I think it was, he said, "You're too old. Most of the people were 21 just coming out." And I'm like, "Too old? Like, what are you talking about?" And I just pounded him with calls. And he finally, I don't know after how many calls, a lot of calls. He finally said, it was like on a Thursday or Friday, he said, "If you can get out here by Monday, you have a job in the mailroom." And I just started. And that was in 88, 87, something like that. And off to the races we went. And you know, it's how you learn the business. You kind of like delivered package. You read all these scripts. You read contracts that were going back and forth. And it was one of the, everybody had done it. You know, Ron Meyer was in the mailroom. Mike Ovitz was in the mailroom. David Geffen was in the mailroom. That's how people learn the business. And then you get on a desk, and then you became a, if you were good, you became a baby agent. And that's what I did until, you know, I started this company, Endeavor, in 1995.
1: So a lot of people make phone calls, and if people made as many phone calls as you say you made in the book, they would get arrested, there would be brought up on charges, there'd be a restraining orders. How were you able to make enough phone calls and yet navigate the system so they weren't completely put off by you?
2: Well, here's what I would say to you is, if you're just calling people and like not being self-deprecating, not being funny, not being kind of understanding the ridiculous nature of your act of never giving in and making, even though they're not taking your call and not returning, you just keep on pounding away, but you're bringing levity to it. Yes, that would be called stalking. But I also realize you have to be an advocate, and you have to sometimes you have to force your will onto such an, and so there's a dynamic in that. There's a perfect example. This is not making phone calls, but I was on how I met my partner, who's the president of the company, Mark Shapiro. We're on a plane flying back on a Friday night to the West Coast from New York. It's like the 3 or 4 o'clock United flight. And in first class, there's only two aisles, and there's just two seats, a middle seat and two seats. And this guy right to my right is typing away, and I'm reading. He's typing away. I'm reading. He's typing away. And this is going on. He's typing with his two index fingers for 3-4 hours. And I'm now done with all my reading. I've read scripts. I've read articles. I've made my notes. I've done everything. And there's a guy sitting next to him to his right at the window. And I finally can't take what he's doing. And again, this is the perfect example. If it was now, they would have landed the plane and handcuffed me and put me in jail. I go to the guy sitting next to him at the window. I go, get up and sit in my seat. And the guy looks at me like, I'm sorry. I say, what do you not understand? Get up and sit in my seat. Mark Shapiro is typing still, and he's like looking through his eyes. The guy gets up. Like, I can't even believe I did this. And I sit next to Shapiro, and I turn to him, and I go, what are you doing? That was 17 years ago. He tells me he's the president of ESPN. He's doing the president's report for Bob Iger and Michael Eisner. We become fast friends. We're talking every Friday. And, you know, that's just being, like, curious, an advocate for yourself, crazy, all, that's me. That story is me. And how I've just, whether it be a phone call or a relationship or, you know, I wrestled when I was in high school. I just wrestling the world every day. That's my life.
1: The book is called Roll the Calls, a memoir. Ari Emanuel, our guest. There's so many stories and so many stories that you're the fool. The book is littered with mistakes you made. Why would you write a book and tell all the tales on yourself?
2: You know, so I had one of the great writers with me, this guy, J.R. He wrote the Agassi book, and he wrote A Shoe Dog by the Phil Knight book, and he wrote a beautiful book about himself called Tender Bar.
1: Which by the way, in terms of full disclosure, is my cousin, and I have more stories to tell you about J.R., but continue on.
2: Yeah.
1: Right.
2: So he said about, I don't know how many years, and he goes, are you willing to tell the whole side of both sides of this penny? And I said, yeah, why wouldn't I? I mean, I don't like stories that, like, I did this and then I went to do that. You know, there's no straight line to success. And I said to him, the best way for people to understand and get something out of this book, tell all the bad stuff. I'm okay with it because I am definitely not perfect. I've made a lot of enemies. I've made a lot of mistakes. I've battled pretty hard. And in the end, it's worked out. And I don't believe in legacy, so I'm not afraid of having a bad conversation about myself or situations or things I screwed up. And after we've been going at this for 10 years, I wanted to paint a true picture of what one's life is. Everybody has their own. And as opposed to one of those autobiographies that is like, oh, I'm just perfect. I'm definitely not perfect. And I think people get more out of the book if you have an honest conversation of the good, the bad, and the ugly. One of the great Western movies of all time.
1: Ari, hold that thought. The book, Roll the Calls, an instant New York Times bestseller. When we come back, he is the man who helped inspire the character Ari Gold from Entourage. And we've got to ask him about Larry David when he officiated his...
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14: 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I'm Michelle Slade. 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
1: It's an instant bestseller, Roll the Calls, written by our guest, Ari Emanuel. Ari, it's in the book, so I'm not telling any tales out of school. So you're at the, you're in the mailroom at CAA, and you decide to, you decide to leave and to
2: No. I was at that point an agent. I was in the mailroom. I became an assistant to this guy by the name of David Tenzer. Then I worked for Bruce Whitaker, and then on the weekends helped out Bill Haber and was right next to his desk. And but I had become a baby agent.
1: Okay. All right. And you're going to leave. And you're going to leave, and you go in and have a conversation with the legendary Mike Ovitz.
2: Correct.
1: And what happens?
2: Now, at that point, one of my guys I used to play basketball all the time with was this guy, Jeff Jacobs. And he was a friend. Like, we hung out a lot. And he was an assistant for this guy, Lee Gaber. And I pick up the phone. I think it was President's Day weekend. I pick up the phone on Monday night. I said, listen, I'm going in. This small company had started called InterTalent, where people had broken off from ICM and CAA. And I said, I'm going to go in tomorrow, just letting you know, I'm not going to tell them that I told you, that I'm leaving, I'm joining InterTalent. And he was like, bye. And I said, listen, you know, I just wanted to have my own path. He calls me that Tuesday morning and tells me that he had to tell them. I was like, why? And he just said I had to. Well, ultimately, he got promoted right away. So he used me to get promoted. And two, I when I'm walking into Ovitz's office, he already knows. He knows. And I can't describe. Mike Ovitz is on Mount Rushmore. The guy was incredible. And I was scared of having this conversation with the most powerful guy in the movie and television business. He says to me, you know, I can't talk to you right now. I, like a fool, close the door, and then I reopen and I tell him, I'm going to be back in 10 minutes and you're going to deal with me then. I come back 10 minutes later. I'm in the office. There's the office manager, which is in the book, and this gentleman by the name of Lee Gaber. And Mike Ovitz sitting down there on his right and left side. And he kind of goes off and he tells me that, you know, I'm not going to make it in this town, threatening me, kind of. And I'm like, I had no move, but I don't like being threatened by anybody. And so I just stand up and I grab this chair with my hand. I pick it up, not over my head, like right shoulder. And I said, are you threatening me? It was my only move. It was the craziest thing. I don't know what came over me. And then we just like stared down, put the chair down, walked out and went over to InterTalent, and that was, it was crazy.
1: But did
2: he was, Mike Ovitz is Mike Ovitz at that time. I mean, he was in the business. He was like the ruler.
1: What did you learn from that? Did you learn to sort of,
2: sometimes crazy's good.
1: I mean, that's the Mad Men theory when it comes to foreign policy.
2: Yeah. I mean, sometimes when you have no more moves, sometimes the only way to get the opponent off their game is you gotta like go crazy, and I went crazy.
1: So there's
2: I didn't know what to do. So, and I didn't know why I did it. I just did it. It was my like move.
1: Are you afraid you are creating a whole lot of Ari Emanuels out there for the next generation of agents?
2: Here's what I hope the book does. I hope. Like, when I came out to Hollywood, I had plan A. I didn't have plan B. I didn't have plan C. I just had plan A. You better make it here. I think sometimes now, first of all, kids have, I'm going to do this. I'm going to be an influencer. I'm going to do influencer. I'm going to, like, there's multiple plans. I just had with my best friend, Pete Berg, who was trying to be a writer, director, actor, we had plan A. And we just had to go for it. And I hope also it's okay to say, I want this for people starting in any business. I want to be the best. And to do that, they have to realize, and hopefully one of the things in the book that they realize is there's a lot of sacrifice you have to make, physical, emotional, you know, relationships, what it takes. And hopefully I lay them all out in like stark terms about what it takes to be successful. And it's not always pretty. I mean, physically it's hard. I mean, one of the things that in the book, I only realized after JR told me, stuff that took place in the 3-week, 4-week span, I don't know how I got it done physically, emotionally, but

0: movie business, but all walks of life, people are being motivated by this book.
1: Well, that's sweet. I mean, I'm getting some interesting, I keep on checking it. JR keeps on telling me, you're just in the first week, you don't realize what's, people are pulling their own motivation reactions to that is inspiring them to do whatever it's going to do. That's fantastic. And I'm so happy about that. I didn't expect that. I think it's an indication of what a great collaborator JR is. And people are calling me clients. They didn't know all the stuff that I went through. They're loving the book and the comedy and the sorrow. And so whatever anybody gets out of it that helps them kind of expose themselves and be honest with themselves that they can again move forward, that's exactly what I wanted the book to do.
0: The book is called Roll the Calls. Ari Emanuel, our guest. We have to talk about Entourage because it was such a great HBO series. And in the book, it's some of the funniest parts of the book is Jeremy Piven portrays you as Ari Gold. So it's the real life, it's the fake version of you on HBO.
1: He never talked to me. We didn't really know each other at the time. He was incredible. incredible.
0: Take me through.
1: I'm only up to season two. I finished season two. Tonight I start season three, actually. Because back in the day, it was on Sundays. I didn't want to watch the show with Mrs. Ari at the time.
0: Yeah.
1: Because she would ask me questions. The show, because of the situations, would give me anxiety. So I never did. Now, it's actually, I get to look at it. I laugh at it. It's funny as hell. I'm not as anxious.
0: Take me through the pitch to HBO when you tried to pitch Entourage to HBO.
1: Well, I said to him, I'm not in the mood for a no. So you're picking the show up. You're putting it in development. And Doug Allen was there with his agent. This guy, Jeff Jacobs, that ratted on me.
0: Yeah.
1: He, as he remembers it, and we talked about it just to make sure the story was right, he was basing it on Jeff, and then he and I meet. And and he's managed by Mark. He was at the time managed by Mark Wahlberg's manager, Steve Levinson, whose E is based on. And we do the thing. They say yes. He gets in the car with Steve. I call him from the mobile. He goes, "Should I send over a sample?" And I said to him, "You want to unsell the show? Like, shut up. We just sold the show. Just go write the show, and I'll do my thing." And that's how it started. You know, it was just, I had a lot of stuff going at HBO. And I had a lot of projects at HBO and a lot of relationships. So it was easy. And the concept of Mark Wahlberg's life and the Entourage was the perfect show because they usually did do great stuff about Hollywood at HBO with Chris Albrecht and Carolyn Strauss, who were the executives at the time. So it was a pretty easy, I want this. It's a really good idea, and yeah, that's how it started.
0: So did you have to sell them on the idea, or were they halfway there when you walk in and say, "I'm not taking no for an answer"? I mean, did you pull a Jedi mind trick on them?
1: After that, I didn't make any other. There was no other pitch to sell it.
0: Okay,
1: and then Doug Allen and Steve and Mark they did a great pilot. Chris Albrecht was, in my opinion, had some of the best taste of all time in the creative community. They read the script, made a couple changes, and it was off to the races.
0: Ari Emanuel, our guest, for a couple more minutes. The book is called Roll the Calls, an instant New York Times bestseller, book of the year, book of the decade. It's a wild ride. It's poignant. It's funny. It's interesting. It's introspective. Larry David, one of your best friends. How many times did you call him before you finally convinced him that you could be?
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1: I mean, just, it was horrible. I mean, it was one of my great plays. And finally, he didn't want to go to lunch, and I said to him, I'll send him a car, and we go to lunch at the Palm, and he just turns to me at lunch. He goes, I will sign with you if you don't call me anymore. and then we had the Caesar with chicken, and he, I don't know what he had, and yeah, it's been an incredible run.
2: And he's
1: and
2: such...
1: then he oversaw, you know, he kind of did my vows at my wedding when I got married to my wife, Stodd. Yeah.
2: And
1: funniest speech of all time.
2: And this is a family run radio show, so we can't necessarily say what he said. It's in the book, but probably yeah. One of the most foul mouthed wedding vows ever in the history
1: Correct.
2: Of weddings.
1: Absolutely. And hysterical. I mean, people were like crying how funny it was. Crying. So, yeah.
2: It's all in the book. Before we go, Ari Emanuel, I want to ask you about the news of the day, and that is Skydance buying Paramount and Warner Brothers. The right. money is obscene, $111 billion.
1: Right.
2: They going to be able to make this work? Because some people say this is the second coming of an AOL Time Warner merger.
1: No. This is not a, yes, it's a tech company because Larry Ellison comes from tech, David comes from tech, and they're building proper tech for the direct-to-consumer business. But the underlying tech is going to be incredible. And it's already incredible because, you know, I have a bunch of projects on there, and with the library, it's going to be incredible. And they're going to make it also for social and for micro dramas, and they're building it for where the business is going. And on the content side, it's one of the great content providers of all time. And in my opinion, sets up for the creative community a competitive landscape for big players to bid against themselves, as I have clients and the competitive agencies, which there are many, has clients. There's going to be a competitive tension that we need to get the best prices, the freedom for our clients to make things creatively that they want. One of the great things is he's going to be making movies for the theaters, which we can see now that the theater business is coming back in a real way. So all fantastic. And I believe they'll make, yes, there's going to be cuts and synergies between the two, and that's going to be painful, but that we'll get through that. And of course, there's going to be some dislocation, not great, but all in all, a really good place for the competitive tension you need in the creative space, where people are bidding on projects to get the most amount of money and the freedom that you need to make great projects.
2: The book, Roll the Calls, a memoir. Ari Emanuel, it is the book of the summer, the book of the year, no doubt about it. Ari Emanuel, you are very busy with your time. You're very gracious to spend a half hour with us tonight. Thank you for checking in. Have a good luck on the tour, and we hope to talk to you down the road.
1: Thank you so much for doing this.
2: You got it. America at Night, back in a moment.
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1: All right. Ari Emanuel, the book is Roll the Calls, and it is a great read. If you are interested, it is pretty funny, pretty funny. And the man tells tales on himself as well as others. And there's a great story in the book. His friend Jeffrey Katzenberg, he was a partner with, and they were struggling. And one of the things you had to do in Hollywood is to act like you had it made. And so they invested in Laker tickets, and they would show up at Laker games. And that was part of their marketing strategy to show the world that they were a successful agency. And they would talk to clients. They would talk to prospective clients. They would cut deals all at Laker games. It became a place to be seen. And Laker tickets was a business expense, because that's where they would do business. And then as the company got a little more successful, the story goes that Jeffrey Katzenberg tried to buy the tickets out from under Ari Emanuel. And that's not good. That did not end well. And one of the people he takes to task in the book is Jeffrey Katzenberg. Now, Jeffrey Katzenberg has since denied that story, says it doesn't happen, but Ari Emanuel says it does. But so for what it's worth. Jeffrey Katzenberg, by the way, was also mentioned on last night's show when Lindy Lee, the Democratic operative, who's now recoiled in horror from the Democrats, talked about Jeffrey Katzenberg and how he was the chairman of the Biden reelection campaign and how he was the one who sort of shielded Biden from all of the criticism that, hey, maybe he's not up for another 4 years. So interesting couple of stories the last couple of days. But anyway, the book, Roll the Calls. Hey, stay right there. We got lots more to get to. We'll take plenty of phone calls, plenty of text messages, got some voicemails as well. We love the voicemails. We love the phone calls. We love first-time phone calls as well. 1-844-2-McGraw, 1-844-262-4729. Our executive director is Alex Hinton. Our engineer tonight is Richard Good. I'm McGraw-Milhaven, and this is America at Night on Westwood One.

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8: News this hour from Town Hall. I'm John Scott. President Trump will be in Texas Wednesday with the midterms less than 30 days away. This marks his third visit to the Lone Star State in less than a month. To stump for GOP candidates, Mr. Trump expected to appear with Republican Senate nominee Ken Paxton and other GOP hopefuls in San Antonio. The Commerce Department says the U.S. trade deficit widened sharply in August.
9: This amid an uptick in goods related to the building of artificial intelligence build-out and the unpredictability of import tariffs. Imports rose over 4% for the month, pushing the total imbalance to over $105 billion. That was a nearly 14% jump from July over the Dow Jones consensus estimate for $102 billion. It was also the biggest deficit since the all-time gap in March of 2025, just before President Trump's announcement of reciprocal tariffs against U.S. trading partners. I'm Chris Caraggio.
8: Wednesday, marking the third anniversary of the Hamas attack on Israel, launched from Gaza, it resulted in more than 1,200 deaths, several hundred kidnappings also.
10: There is nowhere in the world that Jews are safe right now.
11: Yael Eckstein is president of the International Fellowship of Christians and Jews. She wants people to remember the victims of October 7th, innocent people at a music festival in southern Israel, and residents of a kibbutz, including children and babies, who were shot, strangled, beheaded, and burned alive.
10: We need to stand together, Jews, Christians, and anyone else who values life and freedom, because October 7th began a wave of hatred.
11: Eckstein notes an uptick on attacks on churches as well as synagogues.
10: Once there's hatred towards Jews, everyone is at risk.
11: I'm Sarah Lee Kessler.
8: A disturbance in the Gulf said to become a cyclone. Those from the Florida Panhandle to Louisiana are being advised to monitor the conditions. More on these stories from townhall.com.
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8: Wall Street headed for a record-shattering $90 billion year, according to the New York State Comptroller.
13: The industry made nearly $46 billion in the first half of 2026. That's up over 51% from the same time last year. Wall Street also added 7,000 jobs, raising the city's securities workforce to a record 207,400. The city and the state benefit from Wall Street's windfall. It's added nearly $8 billion to the city's budget and pumped almost $26.5 billion into state coffers. The report warns, however, that next year may be different, citing stubborn inflation and the economic impacts from the war with Iran. In New York, I'm Daria Albinger.
8: Amazon's Fall Prime Big Deal Day is officially live today through midnight tomorrow. 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Worldwide life expectancy is almost back to pre-COVID pandemic levels.
14: The World Health Organization releasing a report on global health estimates. It shows the average person lived to 73.3 years in 2023. Life expectancy was 73.4 years just prior to the pandemic in 2019. Non-communicable diseases accounted for about three-quarters of the deaths in 2023, much higher than the 58% in the year 2000. Cardiovascular diseases remain the leading cause of death. I'm Tammy Trujillo.
8: The Education Department extending a 1% interest rate reduction for certain federal student loan borrowers who sign up for automatic payments. Borrowers have through the end of the year to enroll, and those who qualify will keep the lower rate through June 2028. Borrowers already using AutoPay will automatically qualify as long as they remain in good standing. More on these stories at townhall.com.
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19: That's 1-844-262-4729. 1-844-262-4729. America at Night with me, McGraw-Millhaven, and of course, you, because we can't do the show without you. And what good is open phones if no one calls in the show, if no one texts in? You can text in, you can voicemail in, or you can call in. We love first-time callers. Let's get right to the headlines. And the first story of the night, Krista Pike, the death row inmate who received two doses of the lethal injection but lived, is now conscious. She has regained consciousness and she is talking. It's the botched execution in Texas. According to her lawyers, she's conscious and speaking. She continues to receive critical care in Nashville. The prognosis remains unclear. They say they do expect a long recovery. Her lawyer said she is a survivor and will take the road to recovery one day at a time. She's believed to be the first person to have survived a lethal injection. She's been hospitalized since the execution on September 30th after it became clear witnesses said that she was still breathing after two doses of the lethal drugs. The drug used in the injections didn't work. She had been unconscious and she'd been on a ventilator in recent days as the medical staff worked to rid her body of the drug. The lawyers pointedly noted that Ms. Pike, they say she has sustained burns and other injuries to her arms. She remains handcuffed and shackled to her bed. Now think about this for a second. On September 30th, they tried to kill her. And now they're giving her life-saving medicine and doing everything they can to bring her back to life. I don't have an opinion one way or the other on the death penalty. But this story, not even Kafka could come up with this story. This one is the most bizarre story. Each time I say that, there's another bizarre story you just can't wrap your head around. They tried to execute her. It failed. And once they realized they didn't execute her, they then called an ambulance to try and save her. She was rushed to the hospital. And ever since the failed execution attempt, she's been on a ventilator keeping her alive and giving her life-saving treatments to save her and to reverse the effects of what they did to try and kill her. This one is one for the books. We'll wait and see what happens. You read the story of why she's on death row. It's, I'm not trying to sugarcoat it. It is heartbreaking. This Colleen Slemmer, who they lured to the woods, and her boyfriend tortured her for well over an hour. And it is gruesome. It is disturbing. It is heartbreaking. There's a reason why she's on death row. Again, not making any judgments or making any comments about yes, we should or no, we shouldn't, because everyone sort of superimposes their own on this. Just the absurdity of the story. That they tried to execute her, but when it failed, and apparently the only known person in America who's survived an execution. I mean, there have been all sorts of, as they call them, botched, but ultimately they were successful. They might have taken a little longer and not as worked as they were intended, but they ultimately were executed. This instance, she's now back alive and talking. It is one of the most bizarre stories. And just a crazy, crazy story. And so, where do we go from here? Who knows? Let's get to other, highlights and other, news stories, because we got lots to, catch up on. So here are the headlines, from today. Cornell has picked Sally Yates. You remember her. She's the former acting attorney general. She is going to lead the independent investigation of the school's handling of the former student's claim that she was raped at a fraternity party in 2024. The move comes after there were student protests and faculty members gathered on the campus. The school's Senate plans to vote no confidence in the administration. I know somebody has to take the fall for this, and, you know, if it's the chancellor or the president or the whoever. But, you know, the more I read this story, the more you get a sense that I don't know if they're ever going to piece together what actually happened in that fraternity room. There's so much misinformation on top of now video, and now they've taken screenshots of the videos and videos of the Instagram posts that have gone around, and allegations that the fraternity brothers tried to get their story straight, and allegations that they were too drunk to piece together what happened, and she was too drunk to piece together what was happened, and seems like it's very hard to go back and piece this together after 2 years. And so I don't know if we're ever going to find out what happened. And I don't know if anyone's ever going to be charged with anything, because it's just so hard after all these years to figure out exactly what happened. By the way, ketamine is now introduced to this story. It's a key factor in this alleged assault that has surged in popularity as a drug of choice on college campuses. Just like that, what was the story last week about the Old Miss students who died, who that kratom was found in their dorm room? Kratom is basically synthetic heroin that is sold in almost every state in the union. So as much as we try and stop fentanyl from coming in from our borders, they can go down to the drugstore, go down to the convenience store and just get a packet of ketamine. And they're off to the races on synthetic heroin. So say a little prayer. Former CIA officer who authorities say stashed hundreds of gold bars in his home admitted today in court that there was a far larger web of deception. He could face 20 years behind bars. David Rush was his name, and he worked on highly classified programs. He admitted in court today that he created a fake secret government account to purchase roughly $145 million of luxury real estate in South Florida. He also admitted to sharing the identity of a human source with a foreign government, considered by the CIA to be among the gravest of violations. It's an unbelievable story. Wait for the Netflix series to come out. What else we got going on here? Lots of other news. Stocks, the S&P 500. Everyone's talking gloom and doom on the economy. The S&P 500 rose to a new high today, extending a strong rally over the last 6 months. In Britain, a 22-year-old from London was the seventh person arrested in that RAF Fairford investigation. Officials also said that they withdrew B-1 bombers from the base over there due to a threat of Iranian drones. Paramount officially closed the deal with Warner Brothers. That's official. It's now called Skydance. We'll wait and see for the shoe to drop. But there's a story that Anderson Cooper talked to one of the leaders in apparently a CNN town hall meeting for CNN employees, and they reiterated that they are going to leave CNN alone and they are not going to meddle in the news department. So we'll wait and see what happens with all of that. Kenya has recorded its first Ebola case while we're all worried about that plague up in Russia. That's going to do it for the news. And there you go. We are off and running. 1-844-42-McGraw, 1-844-262-4729. We got phone calls. We got text messages. Looking for first-time callers as well. Stay right there. We'll get to all that coming up next. America at Night. Back in a moment.
20: 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America at Night with McGraw-Milhaven.
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2: 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Let's go to those phones. Tony in Montreal, welcome to America at Night.
3: How you doing, McGraw?
2: Good, Tony. How are you?
3: I'm good. Was watching hockey tonight in Hawkesbury, Ontario. Watched the game on these huge screens. I had two games on. It was Montreal and Carolina. I guess a repeat of the Stanley Cup final, and they lost. And I saw Ottawa playing Detroit, and Detroit is some hungry, crazy skating hockey team. It was pretty good. No politics tonight, just keeping away from that, and no death talk, no sentencing talk, no execution talk, just relaxing, having a great burger, sitting there with a friend, and...
2: Not another just, girlfriend. Not another girlfriend.
3: Girlfriend. Come on, man. You're killing me. Come on,
2: all right,
3: man.
2: I won't go there. What kind of hamburger are you having? What kind of hamburger? Who's cooking the hamburger?
3: You know, you being... just a regular, huge hamburger, and just well done, and just a regular lettuce, tomato stuff on it, and the relish and mustard. But you know, McGraw, you being an ex-baseball player, you know, baseball players and all these great athletes had an affinity for the fans, and that meant that you always kept your eye in the stands for one of those specials. Special fans. hockey players are no different than you guys, bro. They're no different, you know. And I was gonna say, why don't you give me the, remember we did this once before, we did the three things about Canada that you'd want to hear about, and I thought that was a good thing. You can ask me one if you want, if you
2: ask, you
3: time.
2: Three ask you three things about Canada. I'll ask you,
3: yeah, that you, yeah, one or two, whatever you want.
2: Three. I'll ask you a question. Let's see about Canada. Is it grass fed beef or is it corn fed beef?
3: Oh, that's a great one. That's the big debate. I think in Alberta they have grass fed. It's grass fed across Canada. I think it's pretty much that.
2: Gotcha.
3: You guys have the corn fed. But I tend to like your beef. I was in St. Louis at the Marriott when I was being recruited by Bill Selman. And let me tell you something, you guys can put on a show when it comes to eating beef in St. Louis, man. That's what I remember, having a great steak down in St. Louis.
2: Is there barbecue up in Canada?
3: Do we barbecue? Of course we barbecue.
2: Well, no. Hold on a second. Now, the barbecue is, barbecue means different things to different people. When you say, do you barbecue? You might grill outside, and people call that barbecuing. When I say barbecue, are there barbecue joints up in Canada that have good smoked ribs or pulled pork or brisket or anything like that?
3: Oh, my God. We're the king in Montreal. We have the best ribs at... I'm going to tell you, if you ever come up to Montreal, you got to have the ribs at Baton Rouge. They're the best ribs ever. I mean, really, they are the smokehouse ribs. We have a lot of smokehouse ribs, a lot of Jamaican places, et cetera. It's like good food. And of course we have our Montreal smoked meat, which is like your corned beef in New York, but better.
2: All right.
3: And we have the best bagels. And we have the best bagels around too. You know that.
2: I'm not going to start. Look, we're being pleasant tonight. I don't want to pick any fights. Tony, thanks for the phone call. Thanks for checking in.
3: You're too much, man.
2: Thanks, man. Let's go to Eduardo in Tampa. Eduardo, welcome to America at Night.
4: Yeah, thank you for taking my call. The measles case in Pennsylvania, it looks like it's affected the Amish community over there, and I guess they're not big up on vaccines. So I think they need some education about getting that because, you know, there's 1,000 cases already in Pennsylvania. And Governor Hochul in New York signed an executive order about, you know, I guess getting vaccines over there. So I think I think the president could have been mentioning this story better instead of making jokes about L.A. and San Diego getting milk.
2: Well,
4: things out there.
2: Yeah, no, this measles outbreak, you mentioned Pennsylvania, you mentioned New York. She just called New York a state of emergency. Right. And we've had other outbreaks in other parts. I think it was in South Carolina. We had one last year in Texas. And so, no, I mean, you know, 20 years ago, measles was considered eradicated. And now it is making a comeback. We've had a couple of deaths along the way. Look, I don't know much about the Amish community. I have great respect for them. I think they're wonderful, wonderful people. The limited interaction I've had with them, and I appreciate them and their way of life and how they want to be just left alone and let me do my deal. I hear you, and I am the first one to stand up for people's religious freedoms and or their religious rights.
3: Sure.
2: But as a Catholic, I've gone to church school. I've got my confirmation. I've had my baptism. I've had, spent many, many hours in Catholic church. Yeah. And never once has a priest or a pastor or a cardinal or a deacon or anybody else in the Catholic faith ever told me that it is somehow against the Catholic faith to get a vaccine shot. So when these Catholics I hear say are somehow a religious exemption, I scratch my head. What religious exemption? You're Catholic. What religious exemption is there when you're a Catholic? No one's ever told me that getting a vaccine is somehow against the Catholic faith or the Catholic religion. Abortion, sure. Meat on Fridays, sure. Communion, yeah. Confirmations, yeah. All of the sacraments you hear, right? All of them. But no one's ever said to me anything about vaccines. So, look, I certainly appreciate people, and I certainly want to give them their space to do what their religious wants them to. But the truth is that the vaccines are overwhelmingly safe, according to the experts. And the measles vaccine, the measles was eradicated, and now we're starting to see it pop up because there are large swaths of people who still don't want to get vaccinated, right? It's, I mean, it's still, 90% or 89% or whatever. Still 89, 90% of the people want to, are getting vaccinated. It's the few 5 or 6% or 10% that don't want to get vaccinated. And then, of course, you're starting to see these outbreaks. It's a sad, sad commentary on life.
3: Yeah, listen to your doctor. Yeah.
2: Yeah. Yeah. Eduardo, thanks for the phone call. Appreciate your comments. You got it. 1-844-2-McGraw, 1-844-262-4729. We got some text messages. Love first-time phone callers. Love to hear from you. And we'll bump you up to the top. 1-844-262-4729. We got some voicemails and plenty of texts are coming in, so we'll get to all of that. America at Night. It's open phones, coast to coast. Back with more phone calls in a minute.
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1: 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Open Monday 10 to 6, close Tuesday and Wednesday. Open Thursday through Saturday 10 to 6 and Sunday noon to 5. 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
1: Let's get a couple of text lines. This one's from Illinois. Why are labs that house deadly pathogens using breakable vials? Good question. The woman spreading the bacteria for 5 days as it was filling her lungs with fluid. My hospital saved my life by draining the fluid my lungs had in it while giving me IV antibiotics continuously for 10 days and monitoring my O2 levels 24/7 to stop pneumonia from killing me. It's a good question. We had on Dr. Deborah Bricks, who was, we all learned about her during COVID, right? She stood next to Dr. Fauci during the COVID-19 news conferences. She was on the show earlier tonight talking about this, and she brought up a great point. And if you were listening, you heard it, where she says it's not plausible. She was like, look, there's a lot we don't know. And how much can we trust Russia in what they're saying? And she said that's the biggest concern is we don't know what's going on because they're not being very forthcoming. And it seems like they're telling us the truth, but kind of not really. And so she's really concerned about that. But she brought up the point, which was a great point, and I'm going to paraphrase from it. It's not exactly what she said. But she said, even if you break a test tube, these are deadly pathogens. These are deadly things. You're in a complete and utter safety suit anyway. So when a glass test tube breaks, you're not susceptible. And she sort of alluded to the fact, like, this isn't like an episode of Superman where Peter Parker drops a petri dish and all of a sudden a spider gets loose and bites him on the ankle and all of a sudden turns into Superman, right? These are highly trained world-class scientists who take safety at a premium. And so they've got their suits on and everybody in the lab has their suits on. So if a vial does break, you're not walking around in a playground with a bunch of open cuts, right? I mean, it's just sort of common sense. And so the vial breaking and somehow breathing in the pathogen and then dying, to me anyway, after she said that, what leads to mistrust? What leads to conspiracy theories? The lack of transparency. And that's exactly what we have with this situation in Russia. But that's a pretty good text. Formerly banned Scott texts in, driving is more dangerous than vaccines. Here's another one. When you asked Ari Emanuel, are you threatening me? I wonder if he ripped off his belt from his waist when he picked up the chair to look like a lion tamer. Interesting. A book title. This one's from Minnesota. Book title for Tom Tillis. It turns out jellyfish aren't the only beings with no backbone. Ain't that the truth? Tom Tillis, after he's out of the Senate, said he had reservations about voting for Pete Hegseth at the time, but he voted for him because he didn't want to be a lone voice in the wilderness. That's why we send you to Washington, D.C., to stand up as a profile of courage. Right? When they're on the camp, imagine if that was his campaign slogan. Remember 6 years ago when he was running for Senate in North Carolina? I don't think he went up and held a news conference and said, oh, hey, by the way, vote for me for the United States Senate, because if there's a questionable Secretary of Defense that is up there on the stand, I'm going to vote to confirm him, even though I have grave reservations, because I believe in the herd mentality. How many votes do you think that guy would have gotten if he would have told the truth 6 years ago on the campaign trail? Instead, I don't know what he said, but I can almost guarantee you he said he was going to go to Washington and change Washington. I was going to go to Washington and give him some down-home North Carolina common sense is what I'm going to do right there. He goes to Washington, the first site he caves. And then he writes a book about it. He writes a book about talking about how he caves. Strange. Here's one. Greg in, let's see where Greg is from. Greg is from Illinois. Thank you, McGraw, for calling out the cowardly lion, a.k.a. Tom Tillis. Sadly, he's only the tip of the iceberg, and many others of his ilk operate the same way on a daily basis in both parties. Kudos to you, sir, for keeping these clowns in check. Greg in Illinois. Here's another one. Elections are safe. Donald Trump is just messing with the public's mind to benefit his power. And then here's another one. Who do we trust in government? Scary world. I think that was in reference to the story about the pneumonic plague. And then here's one from Pennsylvania. Hi, I live amongst the Amish in Pennsylvania. There is no rule in the Amish religion that explicitly prohibits vaccinations. Goes on to say, decisions about health care and vaccinations in the Amish are left up to the individual Amish family and the individual church members rather than the bishops or the ministers. There is no explicit prohibition from vaccinations. Huh. I didn't know that. I don't know much about the Amish. I do know that they like to live amongst themselves, and I do know that they have issues with electricity. And I think it's the cord. They're using apparently a lot of cell phones and power tools with batteries because of they have a problem with electricity and the cord for whatever reason. And I'm not, I'm way over my skis on this. I'm not trying to be disrespectful.

0: religious exemption. You know, the scripture says that your body is the temple of the Lord. Don't defile the temple. Life is in the blood. Okay, so you understand that what happened, England, they studied the common cold for like 44 years, and they finally gave up because I believe they came to the realization that everybody has a different immune system, and that these viruses, bacterias, they transform or mutate. So certain people with a strong immunity can fight them off. Same thing with these other thing, measles, chickenpox, all this. Now, people understand that they just allowed 25 million illegal immigrants into this country, and who knows what they bring. But the whole thing here is that God gave us an immune system, and people need to honor their body as the temple of the Lord, and they need to turn around and keep their immune system up. And you don't abuse your body, and take care of your body will take care of you. As far as this other woman, Deborah Burke, I believe her name is. I was really disappointed in hearing what she had to say about transparency. When she's so close to Dr. Fauci, she wants to talk about transparency, about how they changed, the pharmaceuticals had the money to change. It's not a vaccine at all. It's gene therapy. mRNA is the messenger. It tells the DNA what to do. That's why you've had these morticians pulling blood clots out of people that were 6 feet long. It's because these proteins coagulate, whatever. Another thing is they don't let the people know that you don't know what these vials are different. And it's a known fact that experimental. She needs to be brought up on this information and what she really knows about Wuhan and this stuff coming out of China, talking about transparency. And Fauci,
1: what does she know? But she wasn't in China. How would she know what's going on in China?
0: She worked along with Fauci when the woman in China, the Batwoman they call her, she gave Fauci the information about that she found a rich pool of bat protein that was initiated that they used to do the gain of function to transform it from animal to human. And Fauci lied before Congress. He took the Fifth Amendment. I wonder if she would take the Fifth Amendment also.
1: Well, wait a minute. Did he lie or did he take the Fifth Amendment?
0: Yeah, no, they got him where he said that he denied it was the gain of function. And then when he wrote his book and all the other information, that when he went before Congress now, that he's pushed the Fifth Amendment.
1: You said he lied in front of Congress. He took the Fifth Amendment in front of Congress.
0: Yeah, well, no, before that, because the first time that he testified before Congress.
1: Well, Richard, clearly you're a lot more educated on this than I am. My only point is that as a Catholic myself, I have been to many Catholic services, church every Sunday, catechism, confirmation, communions, weddings. I've had friends with priests, dinners with priests, 18 holes of golf with priests.
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1: Because Amish don't have a tenet in their faith that says you shouldn't have a vaccine.
2: Well, I'm talking about an individual person, their relationship.
1: I understand. No.

0: I understand that. I understand, and I agree with you. People have a personal choice to get a vaccine or not. I don't disagree with you on that. My only point was, I find it odd when people who are of a religion in which the religion doesn't have an opinion on vaccines claim a religious exemption.
1: Well, I think it comes down to McGraw that when you study the scriptures, the Bible, the verses in there, I mean, the Lord Jesus Christ, he died on the cross. He gave up his blood.
0: Okay, I don't know what that has to do. Or I don't know what that has to do with vaccines. But again, if you are a non-denominational Christian and you, however you interpret the Bible, fine. You're not a practicing Catholic. But if you're a practicing Catholic, how do you call for a religious exemption when the church doesn't call for religious, you know, call for that to be a tenet of the faith?
1: Well, I think because it's a personal relationship with Jesus Christ.
0: I don't disagree with you, Richard, but you're not answering the question. The Catholics don't have a problem. The Catholic hierarchy, the Pope, all the rules and regulations they have don't have a problem with vaccines. So why does a Catholic person say they have a religious objection if they're a practicing Catholic?
1: Well, I think it's separate. I think it's separate from, you know, separate from what the church, their doctrine or beliefs are versus what a person, they could be a Catholic, they could be Baptist, but if they read the scriptures and they believe that the Lord has given them an immune system and that they don't want to contaminate their bodies, they don't know what they're getting injected into their bodies.
0: Again, I don't disagree with any of that, Richard. I appreciate the phone call. We're just going around in circles here. I don't disagree with any of that. Thank you. It's the Catholic faith. If you can say, look, I'm Christian. I believe the Bible. I read the Bible. I this and that. I don't believe it because the Bible tells. Okay, fine. That's how you interpret the Bible. Knock yourself out. Catholics, right? Nothing in the religion, nothing in the doctrine, nothing that I know of in my 59 years of being a Catholic, a practicing Catholic, that it says you shouldn't get a vaccine. That's all I'm saying. From the text line, this one's from, Minnesota. God also says in the Bible not to oppress foreigners, and yet we continue to oppress foreigners. Again, it's how you choose to interpret the Bible. It's how one chooses to pick and choose from the Bible. People pick out passages from the Bible. And that's what they go with. And you look at another passage and someone else interprets it a different way. I'm certainly not going to get into all of that. That's your own personal beliefs. Knock yourself out. I just made the comment. How did we get on? Oh, yeah, Eduardo, thanks. I appreciate it. I just made the comment that we were talking about the Amish. And I just did a search, or somebody texted in and said the Amish faith doesn't have any officially forbidden rules not to take the vaccine. And then I start talking about the Catholics, and all of a sudden, here we are. I wasn't trying to cause controversy. I caused controversy. I walked down the street, and I say hello. Funny, earlier today on my morning show in St. Louis, somebody on the text line was upset with me because I didn't take a they called me a wishy-washy something. Yeah, you wishy-washy. You never take a stand. You're a wishy-washy. So now I have it on the record for I get criticized for being a liberal. I get criticized for being conservative. And now I get criticized for not having an opinion at all. Only in America. America at Night. Back in a moment.
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0: All right, we've got time for what? Let's see here. A couple more text messages here. Let's see if we can get this in. Let's see here. This one's from Missouri. The Bible says to trust the government. I don't know. Where does it say that? People calling in for the rundown. Here's another one from California. I'm not going to read that one. And let's see here. There we go. Don't forget. Got just enough time to tell you. Don't forget. We've got the text line as well as the voicemails. We didn't get to any of those last night, but if you missed it, call the voicemails. And then don't forget, we also have the text club. Text your phone number to 1-844-2-McGraw, 1-844-262-4729. And then that way, Alex will send you a link, and then you can get the text of the day. 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Subscribe and you can follow along. Thanks for putting up with me. We'll do it all again tomorrow night. Be safe, everybody.
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21: News this hour from Town Hall. I'm John Scott. President Trump spoke Tuesday at Sparrows Point, Maryland, touting America's military.
22: You'll build the next generation of American submarines, including autonomous subs, torpedo tubes, and critical components for our cutting-edge Virginia-class attack submarines, the greatest and quietest ever built. And thanks to record funding from my administration, the Republicans in Congress, the U.S. Navy is also contributing an additional $2.9 billion to support the shipyard.
21: The president highlighting the $3.7 billion investment from defense contractor Anduril in a Baltimore shipyard to manufacture parts for Virginia-class submarines. The president says he has a call scheduled with Russian President Putin over reports about a potential outbreak of the plague in Russia.
1: I have a call scheduled. Yep, very soon.
3: Speaking to reporters outside of the White House Tuesday, Trump said he hopes to provide an update soon about the situation.
1: So far, we're in very deep discussions. We'll be able to report about it probably tomorrow.
3: He says he's being briefed by intelligence. Russian officials said at first a 28-year-old woman working at an anti-plague research institute died from an unspecified form of the disease, then later said the woman had died from pneumonia. Secretary of State Marco Rubio has called on Russia to be more transparent about the incident. In Washington, I'm Scott Carr.
21: And a sitting justice is talking about stepping down.
4: Supreme Court Justice Samuel Alito says retirement is on his mind every term. Alito is 76. If the justice steps down, President Trump nominates a replacement and the Senate confirms it. That vote belongs to whoever wins the midterms. Republicans hold 53 seats. Democrats need 4 on November 3rd to take control. A Democrat Senate could block a conservative nominee or leave the seat empty. Justice Clarence Thomas is 78, so more than one Supreme Court seat could be in play. Willie Nelson, The White House.
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21: Governor Kathy Hochul is speaking with farmers in Dutchess County about a year-long moratorium on the development of AI data centers.
24: Over the summer, Hochul signed an executive order to pause the construction of new data centers as New York received a surge in proposals.
25: Because as this technology grows more powerful, the people developing it must be held accountable. There must be guardrails.
24: Hochul said the New York legislature is also working on a statewide bill that would ban tax breaks for massive data centers and a measure that would charge AI companies for the energy consumed in the surrounding region. In New York, I'm Lizzie Radabali.
21: Billionaire businessman Mark Cuban volunteering to help New Jersey Governor Mikey Sherrill tackle the state's soaring health care costs for public workers. The governor created this committee with the goal of finding long-term changes to keep costs in check within the state-sponsored health plans. News and analysis at townhall.com. New York's governor taking action following a surge in measles cases. NBC's Ann Thompson.
26: Kathy Hochul declaring a statewide disaster emergency after measles cases surpassed 100 there. The order allowing a wider range of healthcare professionals to vaccinate and test patients for the virus.
21: Meanwhile, measles outbreak in Pennsylvania has now surpassed 1,000 cases. That's the largest measles outbreak in the U.S. in three decades. Linked to five deaths. Tuesday morning started out with a bang for passengers on a New York waterway ferry. It crashed into a pier while pulling off from the Belford Ferry Terminal in Monmouth County. Windows shattered. Plexiglass went flying after that accident. Passengers say crew members moved them all to the second floor, and they kept going to Manhattan without stopping. No one was seriously hurt. More on these stories at townhall.com.
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0: During a rally last week in Texas, President Trump said that Democratic Senate candidate James Tallarico is a vegan and claimed that after Tallarico eats meat, he, quote, goes behind the tent and he throws up. Wait, is that what you think a vegan is? Do you think when you order a vegan burrito, they give you a steak burrito and a barf bag?
1: That's it. Honestly, that's as good as it gets. They'd be doing better with Eddie Slovak jokes, I think. Don't you think, Eddie Slovak jokes? Given that now Major Nadal Hassan, mass-murdering jihadi, is going to be put to death by firing squad. I wonder where anyone got that idea. Huh. How did that come up? I think I know. I blame, Christina Pike. I blame that Pike woman. Quite amazing. These people, can I just say these people? What is the matter with these people? A very happy Tuesday to you, and welcome back once again. Beautiful day in our nation's capital. The sun is out. So are the crazy people, but that happens when the sun comes, huh? In Washington, D.C., the crazy are always out. That's right. It was early last night, that President Trump and Secretary of War Pete Hegseth have given the green light to Major Nadal Hassan. Major Nadal Hassan, a mass-murdering jihadi who attacked and murdered a great many people at Fort Hood in Texas, And he was sentenced to death long ago. Of course, the Democrats want to date him, so they have slowed it down and dragged it through the courts. How can we stop this mass murdering jihadi targeting our troops from getting the ultimate punishment? And these people, he was a psychiatrist, Major Nadal Hassan. He's Major Nadal Malik Hassan, as a matter of fact. And in 2009, he attacked American soldiers. He was an Army psychiatrist in an Army uniform most days. And in 2009, he decided to attack our forces at Fort Hood in Texas. It's an amazing story. He murdered 13 people. However, one of them was a pregnant woman that he murdered. So he really murdered 14 people. And, if you're a member of Western civilization, and he wounded 32 others. He's a savage terrorist, a jihadi. He was yelling Allahu Akbar the entire time. That Allah is indeed quite great. Allah, their God, is better than our God, and comes after everybody else's God. Therefore, he gets the last word in God's. And this one wants to murder everybody. He like rose from Satan's pit in hell. But never mind that. And Major Nadal Hassan, he committed this horrible terrorist act in Texas. And you may remember that Barack Hussein Obama, who's not exactly on our side, he said that it was workplace violence. Isn't that what he called it? Workplace violence. Because Obama is pretty much on the side of the jihadis and not on our side. That's workplace violence. He's like a postal worker, you know. And notice postal workers haven't done anything bad in decades, and the book on them is still bad. Barack Obama, referring to it as workplace violence, was a big deal with sane people, but not with Democrats, who said, well, sure, it was at work, and it was violence. So the Democrats, their brains don't work as brains were designed to work the vast majority of the time. It's a terrible and sad thing. But the President of the United States, Donald John Trump, and the Secretary of War, it's the Department of War now, Pete Hegseth and Donald Trump yesterday said, not only we're going ahead with the execution of Major Nadal Hassan, a radical Islamic jihadi psychiatrist, if that makes any sense, but it's going to have to in this case. Isn't that amazing? You may remember also that he was Major Nadal Hassan. I talked about this on the radio then. He was moving to the front of the line when Joe Biden was elected, And Joe Biden and the Biden administration put a freeze on all federal executions. So, among others, Major Nadal Hassan got a reprieve from the Democrats because they love death more than we love life. They are the Western Jihad. These people are, they're not the civilization. They're something other than civilization. And with more of them, there's more crime, more murder, more gangs, more jihad, more bad stuff. And they're okay with that because it makes them feel enriched or something like that. They love all that. So that is a big story. Major Nadal Hassan, a firing squad. And again, how would the firing squad make its way to the discussion? What happened there? Well, interestingly enough, you may remember this, you know, what's her name, Christina Pike, who they were going to execute in Tennessee last week. She had reportedly asked for a firing squad to execute her. She wanted an all-female firing squad, which is sexist, and that's misandry of the first order. Misandry, a very infrequently used word. Misandry, it's prejudice against men as opposed to misogyny, prejudice against women, abuse, misuse of women and all that stuff. And so we got that going. And you know, they tried the lethal injection on her, and it didn't work so well. And that's another reason to not put him to death by lethal injection, because, you know, Ms. Pike, who was scheduled to be executed for her horrible torture murder that she committed all those years ago, and then the Democrats slowed it down and slowed it down, and then they say, oh, it's been so long, you can't execute her now, because the Democrats made it take 30 years. Literally 30 years. And then when you get to that mark, they say, oh, it's been so long, we can't carry out the execution anymore. They're really on the side of, who are they on the side of, Michael? Oh, yeah, Satan. Satan, I think, is the only, if you're just looking for one, pretty amazing stuff. So Major Nadal Hassan now facing the firing squad. It's on the table because of this Christina Pike woman who was supposed to be executed by lethal injection. She said that would be too painful. Nobody ever thought that was true. And then and the first instance of lethal injection becoming very painful, it was just for her, for Pike. And the discussion of having a firing squad and an all-female firing squad, which was sexy, don't you think? Kind of a sexy thing. All-female firing squad. That'd be on the cover of Guns and Ammo, I think, wouldn't it? You know, it depends on how they were attired. I don't want to be sexist about it, you know, get back to misandry, but, all of that stuff. Amazing stuff. And misogyny, but Major Nadal Hassan, and I hope this is on cable. Do you think it'll be on cable, Michael? I think it'd be inappropriate to be on pay-per-view. That would be in poor taste. So let's just have it on cable for free. That's me though. I'm trying to cut back on my cable spending. So, that'd be good. That would be a lot of fun. And finally, the people that, the survivors, and honestly, he wounded 32 people, and they've been waiting decades. 2009, Barack Hussein Obama was in the White House. Isn't that amazing? And the Democrats, they got their lawyers and stuff to slow it down and drag their feet. And he murdered 14 people when you include the baby in the womb of the pregnant woman that he gunned down and murdered, which Democrats don't have a problem with half of that, at least half of that. So we've got that going. Also, and since I mentioned her, I don't mean to laugh, but it's difficult, you know, because everything's funny, almost everything. But isn't that amazing? And now we've got this Christina Pike. You know, Pike, she, the murderer who was supposed to be executed in the lethal injection didn't work inexplicably. Well, now they're saying, it's an almost funny headline, I guess, and that is that she may never recover. She may never recover. They gave her these two injections of lethal stuff that didn't kill her. And then she, it's like Monty Python again. It's like, you know, he's dead, bring out your dead, you know, bring out your dead. And he's like, I'm not dead, I feel fine. I think that's we're back to Monty Python, because the Democrats, everything they do turns into a satire of absolutely crazy stuff. I got to tell you, these people, can I just say, these people, nuts, nut jobs. And Christina Pike, yeah, may never recover. She may never recover, which is that okay that if she were to never recover? She was being put to death. You know, you're not supposed to resuscitate her. Oh, no, she doesn't look too good. Yeah, I know, we're putting her to death. This is an execution. But she's surviving the execution. We should get her a bowl of cherries or, a scholarship to maybe to Cornell University. She could go to Cornell. Remarkable things. Yeah, the headline from People magazine today is Christa Pike, may never recover. And that's in quotes. May never recover. Well, we were just the other days. Again, this is like a satire of a legitimate government, and how you can't even put somebody to sleep. Send her to Canada. They'll put her to sleep. They put to sleep more people every year than they do dogs. So we know that Christa Pike would they'd take care of her lickety split. Be no time at all. Just amazing. Christa Pike may never recover, is the headline, following botched lethal injection attempt, lawyer says. Well, if you can't believe the lawyer, who can you believe? But honestly, we were going back and forth on this one this morning on a text thread, and Michael Piercy and Randy and Kevin and I, and I think it was Michael who said, that was the idea, that she would never recover. It was not, the idea wasn't to, like, throw a gut punch and then let her recover from it. It was to put her to sleep, like Canada, and kill her, because it was lethal injection, and that the first word is lethal there. You know, the more important word is lethal and not injection so much, because that could just be a vaccine for the Wuhan or something like that. Just extraordinary. Extraordinary stuff. So we got that. Yeah, Christa Pike may never recover. And I'm not sure I know what to say about that. I'll think of something, though. And I'm certain, how do I feel about that she may never recover? Well, it's an awful thing, and her life turned into an awful, terrible thing when she committed that torture murder of a 19-year-old girl all those years ago because she was jealous and her boyfriend was on the line or something. So she and her boyfriend took the 19-year-old girl into the woods and tortured her and murdered her. And I saw yesterday, and I haven't double-checked this, that she apparently carved a pentagram on the woman. You know, the star, the satanic star. It's like, I worship Satan, and you carve a star in a human being. It's like the Manson family or something. And the news media, they like to leave out all of the unpleasant details that might make her look bad. I mean, you know what I'm saying? You don't want her to look bad. That's so we've got that couple of things to get to on that front. And in the meantime, let's not lose sight of the Cornell 7. You know, Chicago 7, Return of the Secaucus 7, the Seattle 7, and the Cornell 7. And I've just got to share, I don't want to, what do they call it, like slut shaming or something like that. But let me, I've got to share some stuff from that has come out about that night. Between the anonymous woman, none of the young men are anonymous, they're being lynched because the Democrat Party is a lynch mob from way back. They're on horseback with torches and ropes, and they're yelling hee-haw and stuff like that, riding through town, going to wreck the place. And they're after the Cornell 7 because they were terrible, and they were doing a Special K, which is not a breakfast cereal anymore. It's although I think it is still a breakfast cereal, but it's it's a drug that you can ground up and put on your sorority girl's flesh and snort it off her flesh, which was going on. But let me just say that sex girl, there's a sex girl thing going on here, and there's a woman who raised an eyebrow about the writing, a journalist raised an eyebrow about the Cornell 7, saying they haven't even been indicted on anything. They haven't, and of course the Democrats have already convicted them in there. And this woman that wrote the article, I want to share this with you. She says she wrote an article saying, well, come on, slow down. These guys haven't even been charged with anything. And it was like, wow, the blowback, as they say, from the Democrat Party was, it scorched her eyebrows. And she said, I've never been called the C word this many times in my life. because she said, hey, these guys haven't even been. And also there was a small riot on the campus of Cornell University yesterday. Violent, smashing windows. And I love the smash the patriarchy. Not only were they smashing windows, they had signs and they're chanting to smash the patriarchy. The patriarchy. I don't think they know what these words mean. I really don't. And this is Cornell. Have you noticed every time there's some kind of an upheaval on a college campus in the Northeast, they all claim to be Ivy League colleges? Now, I think every city college is an Ivy League university these days. Just extraordinary stuff. Yes, sir. Yeah, this lady with USA Today, Ingrid Juck, she wrote a piece saying, hey, slow down, everybody, and didn't go very well for her in the the Al Gore universe, the internet universe, and of course the Russians are loosing a plague. They've got a plague going because they love killing, that's for sure. And Abdul Al-Sayed, not good with math, not good with money. He'd like to see 1,000 millionaires rather than 1 billionaire. He's hang on a second, Abdul Rahman Mohammed Al-Sayed. Let's do the math on this. I've got the math for him. He's apparently not very bright. We are at 888-630-9625.
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0: Millions will vote soon, but do they really know the issues? Now, Rob Schmidt is on Newsmax tonight talking about the war for America's future. Rob Schmidt reveals that many Americans are embracing socialism, especially young people. 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

0: big news stories of the day. Smash the patriarchy at Cornell. They should all be expelled, cast into the abyss. How dare Ingrid Jacques raise a question about people that haven't been indicted? Krista Pike, and of course the firing squad for Major Nadal Hassan at long last. That sounds like fun. We got some ideas too. We were just talking about it. Let's go to the phones. Let's go to Ross calling from Front Royal, Virginia. Ross, you're on the Chris Plant Show.
1: Hello, Chris. Thanks for taking my call.
0: Yeah,
1: I'm thinking you're being too kind to the former Major Hassan since he is now just inmate Hassan. Considering the fact that I did 24 years in the Army, I was a contractor during that time frame, was well averse to the violence that he did to our soldiers. You're being too kind. The price of ammunition is too expensive. Quite honestly, a rope would be much better, or better yet, like they used to do in old, jolly old England with the traitors. Maybe at the end, you know, he should get the same sort of thing because he is a traitor to this country.
0: Well, yes, clearly, absolutely a traitor. The bullet too expensive. We were just talking about it during the break, Ross, and while we're waiting for you. And what did we decide, Michael? We want to have, I think, an all-women, a firing squad of all women. And we'll do the old blackjack Pershing thing in the Philippines, which I think is mostly lore. And that is roll the bullets in bacon fat, in pig fat. Would that make it better, Ross?
1: Yeah, it would. But the problem is still, if you're not aware, there's also another one that's in Leavenworth, too, who murdered his company commander, and again, the same religion of peace that did it at the early stages of the Second Gulf War. And again, he should also get the same thing, along with several others of this thing here. At the time, we clean out all these violent people there.
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0: He cares about the other 41. But this is a pretty amazing story, this whole thing. I'd like to, let's go back to the telephones, Mike. Let's go to Matt calling from Rockville, Maryland. Matthew, you're on the Chris Plant Show.
15: Hey, good morning, Chris.
0: Hey, Matt.
15: The one of the things with these liberals that I find absolutely hysterical is you have a woman that murdered her three children. You have this Christina Pike lady who tortured and murdered someone. And then you also have this college student who retroactively rescinded her consent, trying to get people put in jail and or be paid out with settlement money. And you have the liberals taking their side every time. Mm-hmm. Yet tell me how toxic masculinity is the issue. The reason I called is, Christina Pike, knowing what she knows now, that there's a very good chance that she will be not pardoned, but that she will be taken off of death row. I can see it happening. Knowing that that's a possibility, do you think she regrets not taking her last meal, knowing she's going to be stuck with prison food for the rest of her life?
0: You know, that's an excellent question. They had Barbara Walters interviewing her or something, I think that should be question number one. Yeah, do you regret not having your last supper, your last meal? I got to tell you, she did, and she wanted an all-female firing squad, which, again, I thought was sexy. And now I think we should have an all-female firing squad in bikinis, camouflage bikinis, for the Nadal Hassan execution. I think that'd be a fun thing. Firing squad women, because, you know, he's a Muslim man. So, and he murdered a pregnant woman, one of the people that he murdered. And I think it'd be good to have, just as a slap, it's insult to injury, Matt, to have an all-female firing squad. put Nadal Hassan to death. Do you think that's cruel and unusual?
15: I think that's a great idea. Yeah. I'm not sure about wrapping it up in bacon, but I think we should be able to watch it. He is a traitor, and you know, if they hung Nathan Hale in the Revolutionary War for treason, they hung him in public, so I think we should do the same to this piece of garbage. Chris, one question on the last meal.
0: Uh-huh.
15: Let's say you order like beef Wellington as your last meal.
0: Sure.
15: If it's undercooked, can you send that back?
0: This is why we need to bring back the electric chair.
15: The electric, well, then she could hold it and get it cooked a little bit more.
0: That's right.
15: It's probably not like you're going to get a 50% discount on your next one. So what happened?
0: Probably the lawyers, because you know she's got lawyers, Krista Pike, and probably have to sue. They love suing. The Democrats love lawyers and they love suing. And now this is a crazy, crazy story. And I was reading about it again this morning, and she used a meat cleaver. She used a meat cleaver on this 19-year-old girl, and she did terrible. She carved two different pentagrams, stars, satanic stars, and to the woman, one to her forehead and one to her chest. She carved pentagrams, and she also apparently used a meat cleaver to bash out a piece of her skull, which she took home with her because she wanted a piece of her skull. Pretty amazing stuff. Just extraordinary. She said, according to court records, Pike slashed Slemmer's throat, beat her, and threw pieces of asphalt at her. Pike also allegedly told her friend she used a meat cleaver to slash Slemmer's back and carved a pentagram into her forehead and her chest. That's two different pentagrams there. And she kept a piece of the young woman's skull, of Slemmer's skull, before the killing. Pike had allegedly revealed the plan to a friend and then later showed that same friend the piece of Slemmer's skull that they took with her as a she took with her as a souvenir. And this is how you get the death penalty, you know? And it's also how you win over Democrats, I think, isn't it, Matt?
15: Yeah, it's an interesting paperweight.
0: Yeah, right. Yeah, I got a little skull piece, this 19-year-old girl that I torture murdered in the woods, and I carved pentagrams, the signs of Satan, into her forehead. I think that might be from, Inglourious Basterds, a little lift from Quentin Tarantino and Inglourious Basterds, carving the swastika into the forehead. And she decided to carve a pentagram, which maybe after school Satan Club, Matt, because the Democrats' after school Satan Club thing is paying off all over the place. Just extraordinary. This may have been before after school Satan Club. But the Democrat Party, they have all the wrong heroes, the way I see it anyway. And for all the wrong reasons. They love Luigi Mangione. They love Thomas Crooks. They're trying to protect the psycho killer Krista Pike. They're going to fight. You know, Matt, that President Trump announced yesterday firing squad for Major Nadal Hassan. And the lawyers.

0: Or you do with the you put the butt of the butt of the gun on the ground, you spin around five times, and then have at it.
1: Yeah, this is these are crazy times, man. And I got to tell you, every day we wake up to another crazy story. And I must say that look, Joe Biden and the Biden administration put a complete stop to all executions in the United States that they could control. That is to say, at a federal level, which means military and all the military and other federal executions, because the Democrat Party just loves murderers and criminals and gang members, and they love Luigi Mangione, and they'll fight for Nadal Hassan, and they'll fight for the woman that smashed a piece of a 19-year-old girl's skull out with a meat cleaver and took it around and showed it to her friends after carving two satanic pentagrams into the young woman's flesh. I saw the mother of the murder victim being murdered 30 years ago, and just crazy. And the mother is rather upset and thought, well, finally we're going to get around to executing Krista Pike, the woman that tortured and murdered and dismembered her daughter, and she was hopeful that this would finally be brought to a close. And then whoever it is in Tennessee screwed up. How do you screw up lethal injection? Honestly, how hard is that? You know? God's sake. Just give her some fentanyl. Give her it works like 40,000 times a year across America. You'd think it'd work in a prison. The Tennessee Department of Corrections, pretty awful stuff, I've got to say. So, yeah, look, and you're right. They love you. Murder your three children. It's hard to keep track of all the psychos that they love. You murdered the three children. Which one was that? I'm thinking that's the good old
0: Lindsey Clancy.
1: Yeah, Lindsey Clancy. Thank you. Yeah, so many Democrat murder heroes. Lindsey Clancy. Thank you very much. Yeah, my list, the list is long, and it grows. And the only reason that they're on this list is because the Democrat Party leaps to their defense, Matt. And I can't believe what has become of the Democrat Party and our culture and our country. These are the most horrible crimes you can imagine. And the Democrat Party rushes to their defense. And a lot of lawyers know that there's a payday in there somewhere, you know?
0: No, Chris, it's wrong. The most horrible thing is you pointing it out. That is the issue, and that is the toxic masculinity behind this whole thing. I'd be curious if this if it turned out that this girl at Cornell was an avowed Trump supporter. How quickly would that support for her dry up?
1: That is a great point, an absolutely great point. If you find a picture of her in a Trump shirt and a Trump T-shirt, and the Democrat Party would abandon her like she's a house full of children on fire, they'd run like hell. Just amazing stuff, I'm telling you.
0: They probably take the England rape gang excuse. Well, you know, she kind of put herself in that situation. They didn't know any better. They're immigrants. They'll find whatever reason they can to, if it turns out that she's a Trump supporter, find whatever reason that you can to quickly turn a blind eye to terrible men doing things. And it's the same playbook. And every time you hear a story, we all know where the left's going to fall. And that's the worst part about it.
1: They are predictable.
0: Unfortunately.
1: That's for sure. Matt, thank you. Great call, great thoughts, great contributions. Appreciate it. Good old, I got to tell you, it's, you know, Lindsey Clancy, right? Let's not forget about Lindsey Clancy and Luigi Mangione, and they're rushing the defense of Nadal Hassan now. Just crazy. And then Cornell, thanks, Matt. Let me go to some of our fine audio today, because at Cornell University in New York, they've got this big story going on. Perhaps you've heard something about it. And there's an anonymous young woman who was in college 2 years ago and went to a fraternity party after leaving her sorority party, where she apparently had 10 drinks before going over to the frat house, which is, you know, well primed, I guess, at that point, 10. And then you walk in and it's Animal House, and, you know, Bluto throws a beer bottle through your beehive hairdo, and it's

0: which is on the door behind you. You know, come on in, have a beer. Don't cost nothing. And ABC News, they got a big scoop on this. I'm not sure if I have time to get to all the ABC, but let's go to soundbite number one. Aaron Katursky at ABC News, apparently his real name. They got a hold of documents and this audio videotape. We'll play the audio portion on the radio. And Aaron Katursky, this is the Cornell University, the Cornell 7, as they're called. And pretty remarkable stuff. Here's ABC News.
1: ABC News has obtained a recording of a phone call between Jane Doe and the fraternity brother she went to see the night she was allegedly attacked. The call appears to show that he was trying to convince her he meant no harm, and she consented.
2: Want me to give my recollection of the entire night?
1: 3 weeks after her traumatic night at the Chi-Fi house, a then Cornell student, now known as Jane Doe, called Matthew Ingalls,
0: now
1: the friend who invited
0: Doe.
1: Her to the fraternity that night, recording the entire conversation. She told him she spent time in the emergency room and in therapy because there's so much damage on my body and my brain.
0: I don't know if ABC News checked to see whether there were any emergency room records, but it's kind of crazy. ABC News, they are part of the lynch mob, of course, for the Cornell 7, and all the men have been named, but Jane Doe, she's now known as Jane Doe, ABC News.
1: She said, if I wanted to take this somewhere, what y'all did would be classified as gang rape. You already knew when I came in, I was 10 shots deep. Ingalls responded with a different recollection.
2: You did tell me you were sober, by the way. You did. You said you hadn't been anywhere.
1: Jane Doe said she was 100% sure she told him she had been at a bar for a sorority event, and I never lie.
0: I never lie. I was at a bar for a sorority event, and I had 10 pops, and then I made, hey, there's a fraternity party going on, and Aaron Katursky.
1: She asked him how they ended up in a threesome with one of his frat brothers.
2: So you come in.
0: You might
2: say hi. We start dancing for like maybe 3 to 5 minutes, and then I pop the question. You say yes, then I remember like we didn't know who else to bring, so I go up to who was on the dance floor too, and I pop the question, and he's like, yeah, and then we go upstairs.
0: ABC News smashing this story wide open. Hey, they do have the recordings and they're playing, but their position is quite clear, and their position is that these 7 guys are the villains. They're the bad guys. They're to be lynched. The anonymous woman who will never be called upon to provide any evidence. ABC News.
1: Jane Doe then asking for his help to identify all of the men, saying she remembered 4 in the bed and more standing around the room. Ingalls seemed to suggest both of their memories may not be accurate.
2: I have racked my brain for this mystery. You know, it's possible that both of us, like, remember this and it's not true.
1: Jane Doe pushed back, saying, no, because I remember looking up and being like, that is too many people.
0: Where's the recording of her? I'm not sure where the recording of her is. The left-wingers at Mediaite have the story. The press needs to tap the brakes before the Cornell 7 becomes Duke Lacrosse 2.0. Duke before, which was, you know, the prosecutor Mike Nifong was disbarred, thrown in jail for a couple of minutes, and extraordinary stuff. But here's the and notice that ABC News is not using the recording of her voice. It's apparently a telephone call. They have the recording, but they're only using his voice, and they're protecting her. Right now, here's the thing from the left wingers at Mediaite and the documents. She was already heavily inebriated when she went to the frat party. We know that she went willingly to have sex with one fraternity member, and then agreed to a threesome involving another male. When her initial date passed out, one of the guys in the threesome, I guess he's drunk too, she agreed to engage in sex with a second partner and a third male. So I've lost count already. At some point, a text message went out, leading 7 males to being in the room. But after she consented to various participants taking ketamine off of their bodies, snorting ketamine, it's old school, and hers of snorting ketamine off of her body, the proposed gang sex made her uncomfortable. One of the males compelled most of the others to leave. After her reticence with the crowd, she willingly went to another room and engaged in another threesome. Okay. With her original date and a fourth male. Now, I got it. Maybe she's not the Marian kind. I don't know. But that's you know, this is not what you want to hear about your bride on your wedding day. Hey, you know, I noticed that you're marrying Jane Doe. I'm wondering whether you're aware of, you know, kind of wild college days, I understand, but Special K, you know, ketamine snorted off of the thighs and then a little of this and a little of that. You know, hey, a girl has a couple of drinks. You never know where it's going to go. But that's, so after all this, then she goes to another room for another threesome and another one now, I'm telling you. I mean, we're going outside. Get the garden hose. Get that powerful spray nozzle here, because something just happened.
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0: back to ABC Fake News and Aaron Katursky. Note that they have the audio recording, presumably both sides of a telephone conversation, but they're only playing his voice and not hers. They're defending and protecting her, and I got to say, this is she's not going into the convent, or maybe she will be. Aaron Katursky on ABC on the Cornell 7.
1: She then asked, do you remember how any of these guys walked in?
2: The party was sort of, like, crowded, so people started, like, filling up the balcony just because there was nowhere else to go.
1: Ingles did not mention that during the incident, he posted to a group on Snapchat a photo of her in bed and an invitation to his fraternity brothers, saying, boys, come whip it out.
0: That's keeping it classy, I think. It's the Ivy League, ABC News.
1: Cornell expelled Ingles and another student and suspended two others. In this video obtained by ABC News, Cornell police inform one of the suspended students he is unwelcome on campus.
3: Take a look at that. Per the temporary suspension, he is barred from any of the grounds owned, operated, or maintained by Cornell University.
1: All seven fraternity brothers have denied wrongdoing. Ingles has not responded to Jane Doe's lawsuit, but during Cornell's internal investigation, he said he was too intoxicated to consent and suggested Jane Doe assaulted him.
0: Ah, yes. Well, you know, if both parties are drunk, then the male is the bad guy. Males don't have to consent. Well, you know, there's one other.
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5: News this hour for Town Hall. I'm John Scott. House Speaker Mike Johnson believes America's future will be bleak if Democrats take control in November. The speaker was on the Scott Jennings Show on the Salem Radio Network.
6: The DSA, Democrat Socialists of America, that's who's guiding the Democrat Party now in Washington. They want to abolish the border, police, and prison. Okay, they want mass amnesty for anybody who can claw their way across the border. They make no exception for dangerous criminals, murderers, you know, rapists, child traffickers. It's immaterial because they don't believe in borders at all.
5: Johnson was stumping in Pennsylvania for GOP candidates. President Trump was in Maryland to announce an investment in a submarine facility in Baltimore. The president says this project part of his broader effort to rebuild the military and create jobs. A seventh arrest made in connection with a suspected terror plot at a UK airbase that was used by the U.S. Officials say a 22-year-old British man was arrested. The suspects are accused of plotting an attack on RAF Fairford, with UK officials saying there are strong indications Iran was involved. New information about the alleged sexual assault case at Cornell University.
7: The latest development in the Cornell case involves a telephone call that was apparently recorded the day before the woman went to police to make a report about the alleged incident. It's been widely reported that in the call, the woman asks the fraternity brother who allegedly invited her to the frat party to help her identify all of the men who were in the room that night, the woman filing a civil suit against Cornell and seven men. Laura Winters reporting.
5: Krista Pike is now conscious and speaking nearly a week after a botched execution in Tennessee. Pike is on a ventilator as she remains at a Nashville hospital. She survived two doses of phenobarbital during last Wednesday's failed execution attempt. More on these stories at townhall.com.
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10: A rally in tech shares boosted markets, with Marvell Technology up 6% after the company provided long-term guidance at its investor day. Traders are now awaiting Wednesday's release of the Federal Reserve's minutes from its September meeting for insights on the decision to raise rates. At the closing bell, the Dow Jones Industrial Average gained 253 points to 51,521. The S&P 500 rose 44 points to 7,818, and the Nasdaq climbed 122 points to 27,599. With your market recap, I'm Sarah Lee Kessler.
5: Florida Governor Ron DeSantis signing his 20th death warrant of the year. 64-year-old Jesse Guardado, scheduled to be executed November 5th for the 2004 murder of a Walton County woman. It will be Florida's 20th execution of the year. News and analysis, townhall.com. Senator Amy Klobuchar's run for governor running into an old clip.
11: A resurfaced 2017 video of Senator Amy Klobuchar is going viral as she runs for governor of Minnesota. In the clip, the senator speaks Somali at a community event and waves an American flag held upside down. Senator Klobuchar also boasts about easing rules on money sent to Somalia. The video is drawing fresh attention because of Minnesota's massive welfare fraud cases, many of them tied to Somali networks. And critics say the clip shows the senator catering to that community. Willie Nelson, Washington.
5: Bill Harris, one of the men who kidnapped heiress Patty Hearst, has died. His wife confirms he passed away last month in San Francisco of a heart attack. Harris was a member of the far-left Symbionese Liberation Army, which in 1974 kidnapped Hearst from her apartment in Berkeley. Hearst, the daughter of media tycoon Randolph Hearst, would later appear to join that group. More on these stories at townhall.com.
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0: Yes, Cornell University, where all the fine young Ivy League students are. Where they want to shut it down? We want justice. Justice now. Actually, it's a lynch mob. They want to destroy seven lives without learning what the facts are, because they're self-described liberals, I think, would be fair. Yes, sir. We have an election coming up in a matter of several weeks. It's very important to vote and to do what you can to get your fingertips on the spin of our nation. Now, again, everything that's going on is madness. Cornell University protests, their windows smashed out and graffiti, and rapists are protected. And what else do they put in? A lot of crazy graffiti and again, smashing and grabbing stuff and smash windows and lots of chants, lots of crazy chants, because, you know, just crazy stuff. And the ABC News with the audio recording, but they only play the male portion of the audio recording of the phone call between Jane Doe, who was allegedly treated so terribly. But you got to keep in mind that, and look, it's none of my business. Whatever you want to do, you're in college, you want to do what this woman was doing, that's up to you. But now all these, well, 2 years later, now we're hearing a lot of things that are, well, should raise eyebrows. A lot of eyebrows ought to be raised because of what we've learned. And ABC News left all of this out. I'd like to, ABC News, we just played almost the entire story, if not the entire story that ABC News played, and they made no mention of anything that might be exculpatory for the seven males. They're just part of a lynch mob. And ABC News did not explain that, they didn't explain that she showed up inebriated, and the men were inebriated too. She went willingly to have sex with one fraternity member, which is probably not unheard of, and then agreed to a threesome involving another male, not another female. They wanted to be specific there. When her initial date passed out, I think he was drinking too, because you're right in the middle of something. You don't really want to be passing out. Come on, you're in college. And all this. So he passed out. She agreed to engage in sex with the second partner, since, you know, that deadbeat passed out, and a third male. So now a third guy has come in. So now she's having sex with three guys in the last few minutes, but one of them has passed out. And then they say, well, a text message went out, leading seven males to be in the room. But after she consented to various participants taking ketamine off of their bodies, a powdery drug that you can snort off of thighs and things, and off of her body, snorting the drug ketamine, Special K, off of her body, the proposed gang sex made her uncomfortable. Well, that's understandable. One of the males compelled most of the others to leave. Because he's a gentleman. Time to leave. After her reticence with the crowd, she willingly went to another room and engaged in another threesome with her original date, who woke up after passing out, and the fourth male. So I lost count. That's four or five males. And look, you know, you learn in college, right? It's the things you learn. But there it is. And with that said, those are important things, I think. Let's go to the telephones. Let's go to Rachel, who is calling from Clark County, Virginia. Oh. Rachel, you're on the Chris Plant Show.
1: Hey, Chris. How are you?
0: Very well, Rachel. Thank you.
1: Well, you know, I find us living in the Twilight Zone, where we seem to find empathy somehow for evil people. And I'm just going to say, as far as the Cornell 7 go, we need to see what's really going on there, because I've been to plenty of parties where plenty of girls are willing and able and do these things. And as a survivor myself, I find it repugnant if she is in the process of deciding that she is embarrassed and would like to retract her story now because of reputation. And I think that any woman who claims that upon men should face the same consequences that they would face had they been found guilty if they lie. And it's just, and as far as Christina Pike goes, you know, that's really a topic. We need to bring back the firing squad as a permanent, regular basis. And if the liberals say it's still too expensive, I'm sure the American people have plenty of rounds we can donate.
0: Yeah, well, you know why they say it's so expensive, Rachel, is because of the appeals, the never-ending appeals in court. And generally speaking, in death penalty cases, there are Democrat lawyers that jump in there enthusiastically on behalf of the convicted murderer in an effort to get him off to the extent that they can, not going back to the frat party, but a different kind. And bringing back the firing squad, it seems to me to be a clear and concise method of execution. And if I were being speaking for myself, if I were being executed for having committed terrible crimes of which I was convicted, firing squad seems to me would be just fine. The electric chair is no great shakes, even the gas chamber not so great. I might choose the firing squad over that. Hanging not good. Hanging is no fun, I think. But that's
1: pretty
0: well.
1: Some of them deserve it, though.
0: Well, but some of them definitely deserve it. And these terrible. I mean, I was just. Did you hear me describing the crimes that this woman committed with the meat cleaver and taking a piece of her skull as a souvenir and showing it to friends and carving a pentagram because it's a sign of Satan on her forehead and her chest? That's some pretty evil stuff.
1: Yeah, people don't change. Sociopaths don't just wake up one day 30 years later and decide not to be sociopaths. That's a mental just issue. You know, and it's just, I don't understand why we're in this place. You know, there are such things as toxic women. I have been raised around great men my whole life and seen them taken down by toxic women. There's so much focus on, oh, women are so gracious and so, no, women are vile, vindictive, deceitful. They're just as horrible as men, but they use their femininity as a cover. And I think that's just absolutely disgusting.
0: Well, you speak with great authority on the subject, too. And listen, Rachel, and I appreciate that. Now, Rachel, you, when we started here, you said, well, I've been to, so you're obviously a college woman, and you said, you've been to a lot of parties where there were a lot of women willing to do this, you said.
1: Oh, yeah. You know,
0: okay.
1: Girls can be, you know what, though. So, and I've seen plenty of them.
0: Uh-huh. We'll use a euphemism and say enthusiastic.
1: Yeah, we can go there. But just because they're women does not mean they're right, does not mean that they didn't, and, you know, and I'm still just going on based on the facts that are being presented so far. And so far, just to me, I'm inferring that it seems like she is embarrassed, her reputation, and now she's trying to change that around. And if that is the case, then she should face the same consequences just as any woman who claims rape on a man. If they're lying, they should face the same consequences that male would have faced. Because it is repugnant on people like me who are actual survivors to claim that you have been through what people like me have been through and to try to destroy men with just that easy, you know, claim. It's not right.
0: Yeah, yeah. You're describing when you describe these parties where women show up and it's just kind of part of the game, and it's not considered to be a big deal. This is, I'm concluding based on what you've said that we're talking about on a college campus.
1: Like groupies. Let's just call them that. They're groupies.
0: Okay. All right. And
1: that's,
0: so.
1: That's a good way to call it.
0: It helps if you're the captain of the football team or the quarterback or something like that, but it's going to be a good time in college for you.
1: Yep, for some of them. For some of us, it was just a good time and went home safely and did not have to ruin our reputations or our class.
0: Yeah, yeah. Well, what else should everyone know about this? Because I think most of us don't go to frat parties, and I think that the sexual standards and norms are not what they were 20 years ago, even 10 years ago, perhaps.
1: Oh, I'd say it's worse. I mean, I've just seen my kids go through school, and I see what these girls wear. I've been on field trips, and, you know, there's girls with their butts hanging out and bras showing and bellies sticking out. And I just don't understand. I would never let my daughter walk out of the house. The girls are very different today because today they're more popular based on how much they're willing to do. And how big of a groupie they can be versus back when I was younger, it was the classy girls, the ones that were hard to get, were the ones that the boys chased. And now it's the girls chasing the boys. And it's just, it's a shift in culture, and it's really, it's gross.
0: Yeah. Yeah. And the threesomes, I mean, I just read this story out of Mediaite based on the court documents and so on. And she, you know, I don't know. I mean, if you're on the jury, Rachel, and you hear that she went in, she's, all right, she's having sex with a boyfriend, and then, hey, my buddy's here, jump in. And she says, oh, okay, you know, hey, I'm in college. And then she's drunk, and somebody says, and everybody's drunk, and the first boy passes out, her boyfriend passes out. And then somebody, oh, my God, there are seven guys in the room, and one of the guys says, you guys leave, all right, get out of here. And from what I just read in the documents, and those guys left. And then she got up and she went to another room where there are two more guys, and I guess one of them was one of the guys, that the guy that passed out in the first room. But then she goes at it in a separate, you know, little group thing, threesome. And does that sound relatively normal or unsurprising to you, Rachel?
1: I wouldn't say that there's anything normal about that kind of behavior, but to each their own. Now, if I'm on the jury, if at any point she said no and she was actually taken advantage of, then that's a different story. But if she was willing a participant, then she was a willing participant. Sorry, but you're a groupie, honey, and you just need to accept that and stop trying to ruin the lives of these boys, if that's, in fact, what happened.
0: Right, if that's in fact what happened. And you see what's happening in the media, and ABC News is a perfect representation of this. Where they get a hold of the recording, probably from her, I don't know how many people would have this recording, and I don't think the guys would give ABC News the recording, and ABC News used only the voice of the one guy and not of Jane Doe, who is allowed to remain anonymous, while all seven guys, their name is all over the newspapers and the headlines, and they're the villains of the story, and her name is kept secret, and she's not held to any standard at all. And now here we are 2 years later, and the seven guys have already been punished in various ways, including being expelled and kicked out of college altogether, and it's before any of the facts are in, and it's just the usual kind of lynch mob approach of the left, which means the Democrat Party, and of course the usual double standard too, right?
1: Of course. And I, you know what? If this was done in an HBCU, I guarantee you the story would be totally different and we would not know who the seven men would be. But you look at the seven men and they're, you wonder what. I mean, it's very obvious why they're being attacked. But if this was done and if the tables were flipped, this would be a totally, this would not be something that would be on the news every day. That's
0: very interesting. You're 100% right. Boy, that is a good call. Yeah, you got their number. You're 100% right about that. If this were at historically black college, university, the news media would be radioactive for them. But once again, it's the Duke lacrosse team, it's the patriarchy, and they're literally chanting "Smash the Patriarchy" at Cornell at these ridiculous. They had a riot yesterday, a march and a rally, and then smashed windows and things like that. These are extraordinary times we're in, Rachel.
1: I bet you these people couldn't even spell patriarchy.
0: I think you're raising good kids. That's what I think.
1: Yeah, absolutely. I have three wonderful boys, one's working at a power plant and getting ready to go to the nuclear plant. So yeah, but I've also raised them to be respectful of their bodies as well, just like I would, you know, any father would raise their daughters.
0: Yeah.
1: And my boys have been very kind, you know, been with one woman for 5 years.
0: Yeah.
1: And that's just the type of boys. Didn't ever want to run through girls because I raised them to know that those aren't the type of girls you bring home. You bring one of those girls home to me, I'm going to smack you right in front of her and kick you both out. Don't bring, yeah, no. I've taught them to look for respectable young women because that's all I've allowed them to have.
0: I
1: and
0: love it.
1: That's the way that they were raised.
0: Yeah, and I've got to say, I'm one of six brothers, and our mother raised us, I believe, to be respectful to women. It's, after all, our mother was a woman, and she raised us pretty much single-handedly, raised us almost entirely single-handedly, raised the six of us, and I think certainly on this front we've been pretty good. Also, you know, maybe I'm just lazy, but I've always been, I feel like Woody Allen in the movie Sleeper or something, but I think one man, one woman works out pretty well. You know, there's Austin Powers and the Japanese twins and all that stuff, but normal sexual conduct has always been satisfactory for most people.
1: Yeah, but you look at the youth today and look at their entertainment. Look at the
0: right. Uh-oh. We went like that. Rachel, God bless you. What a great call. What a wonderful call. Yeah, it's true. Raised on internet porn, I think, is what we're getting at there. And some young women, I mean, so there have always been, you know, the easy girl on the block and all of that. But it looks like it is much more of a cultural issue today than it had been in the past. Byron York has a great piece on this on the Washington Examiner on the alleged Cornell victim. And I've got that coming up. Thank you, Rachel.
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0: Millions will vote soon, but do they really know the issues? Now, Rob Schmidt is on Newsmax tonight talking about the war for America's future. Rob Schmidt reveals that many Americans are embracing socialism, especially young people. Rob exposes the hidden dangers of socialism and its war on our freedom. He says the big media won't tell you the truth about President Trump and his real record. A secure border, biggest tax cuts in history, inflation under control, lowest drug prices, largest crime drop ever, and so much more. Rob has the whole story on Trump and the media. So watch Newsmax on cable tonight. 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

0: Yes, Byron York. Byron York. You know him. He's one of the good guys, and he's an intelligent man and a journalist at the Washington Examiner. Won't fund any of them at the Post. The political path of the Cornell rape allegation is the headline. At one point, the ugly incident on the night of October 19, 2024, past midnight, you know, at the Cornell University Chi Phi fraternity house seemed to be settled. A 20-year-old female student had accused several fraternity members of raping her in a long night of drinking, drugs, and group sex, consensual group sex. Local police in Ithaca, New York, that's where you find the school, along with the district attorney's office, got very involved. They investigated, and after interviewing the female student, they concluded that her statement, supported by other accounts, quoting now from the police report, described her participation in drug use and sexual conduct as voluntary, conscious, and consensual, end quote. No criminal charges were filed. So the district attorney, a civilian, and the police investigated. They interviewed her and others, and they concluded that we're talking about a consensual situation. For its part, Cornell University investigated on its own, got the police, the DA, and Cornell, conducted extensive interviews with everyone involved. It was not, of course, a criminal investigation, but university officials found these students had violated school policies. We won't discuss which school policies were violated there. The school then meted out some serious punishment. Two of the seven students, the males, were expelled, according to a New York Times account of the disciplinary measures. One other student was suspended for 2 years, with several semesters of disciplinary probation upon his return, the New York Times reported. Another student was suspended for 3 semesters and 2 years of probation. So it was reviewed. It was said the police, the district attorney, the university, but never mind that.
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0: All right. Yeah, I want to go back to the phones. A lot of people have called in with a lot of interest and with stories to tell also. Right now, let's go to, here is the CNN asked a New York Times, shocking, columnist opinion person to come in, Michelle Cottle. And Michelle Cottle is no doubt a product of the Ivy League, and New York Times and invited on CNN. And here she is, somehow, even though this happened 2 years ago, in October of 2024, it's Donald Trump's fault. Watch this. All of everything that happened there is Donald Trump's fault, according to New York Times columnist Michelle Cottle on CNN.
1: It's a fundamental disrespect for women. You can't send those messages, no matter how drunk you are as a frat boy, without having some kind of misunderstanding about what women are there for and whether this is a real person you're dealing with. And that, I think, starts, you know, we can go to the president for this one. I mean, we're in a moment in this culture where the glorification of being thuggish and swaggering and mistreating women is kind of making you a cool kid.
0: Ah, yes, but it was under Joe Biden, who I don't want to get into the specifics, but not exactly there. Oh, he did sexually assault that woman that was his staffer up on Capitol Hill violently with his hands pressing her against the wall, and so much so that she fled the country when Joe Biden was elected president. All right, let's go to the telephones, Michael. But that's the New York Times lady, and I should pause on that for just a second, because she literally said, let's go to the president. Let's go to the president on this, to Trump, because he is the one who has created toxic masculinity and doesn't treat women well, his beautiful wives, many though they may be, and all this. And so, let's go to the president. That's what the New York Times columnist said. That's why they pay her. That's why they invited her. She wrote that in the newspaper. That's why they invited her to come on CNN to blame Trump for something that happened 2 years ago under Biden and was investigated by the district attorney and the police and the university. And all of that started, at least, when Biden was president. And I'm sure it wrapped up before January of 2025, but never mind that. All right, let's go to the telephones. Let's go to John calling from Frederick, Maryland. John, you're on the Chris Plant Show.
2: Hey, Chris. Thanks for taking my call. Long-time listener, first-time caller.
0: Welcome.
2: Hey, back in the 70s, I was invited to an orgy, and there were a lot of people there engaging in this orgy. In every way, manner, and form, and everybody knew what they were there for, and the only thing you had to do was bring a woman with you, as a male and female couple, and then you went to the door, and everybody did what they wanted to do.
0: All right.
2: So, anyway,
0: it wouldn't be an orgy if there weren't a lot of people. You see, you went to an orgy and there are a lot of people. I think that's one of the baseline requirements for an orgy. What state was this in?
2: It was actually in Virginia.
0: Okay. In Virginia, was it related to university or a workplace?
2: Oh, no, there was many people there, and actually my father took me.
0: Oh.
2: And I got through the door. I didn't have anybody with me. But I was getting ready to be deployed overseas, and as a service, they just let me in.
0: Well, that's very patriotic of them. I've got to say, see, in Virginia,
2: yes, it is. There was actually a military officer was there with other people there of high ranking. It wasn't a military venue per se, but there was all kinds of people there.
0: Okay. Any generals' names that we might recognize today?
2: No, I don't think so, because I don't recall his name.
0: Okay. All right, so it was the 1970s. You were getting ready to deploy. There was the Vietnam War still on?
2: Correct.
0: Okay. Now, you're getting ready.
2: I'm still here. Yeah.
0: Uh-huh. And you're still, congratulations. Thank you. That's in the 1970s. Yeah, I went to, there's a kind of a little-known movie called Joe. Scene about this. Joe calls him orgies. He said, "You going to an orgy?" He's going to an orgy. But yeah, people did such things, and it was, you know, that was before I think that AIDS came along and put an end to that kind of behavior for a long time. And,
2: That's absolutely correct. Yes.
0: Yeah, and now I think you know, with AIDS now it's monkeypox. The Democrats every now and then, the left worldwide, they create new venereal diseases, which they now like to call venereal infections for some reason rather than diseases. That, you know, it was always better as VD. You know, and STDs, sexually transmitted diseases, they now call sexually transmitted infections STIs, because they just like to change the secret code from time to time, I think, John.
2: Yes, sir.
0: Yeah. So what do you think? What do you think happened at Cornell there, given your vast experience in this arena?
2: Oh, guys thinking beyond their intelligence, you know, engaging in something they know is wrong, but they did it anyway.
0: Yeah, yeah. And the woman, I got to say, the woman, she has this threesome, and boyfriend number one passes out, and then another guy comes in, so now it's the third guy, and she's having sex now with three guys. And then she went to another room where she engaged in another threesome with a new guy, but maybe the guy that passed out in the first one. And how does that sound like the Marion kind of girl, John?
2: No, it does not. it sounds like the guys were there just because they were invited, but obviously they should have walked away and seen this was a bad thing to be involved in, especially with only one woman and all these guys. That's just not good.
0: Yeah, that's just not good. Yeah. That's it's a ridiculous story in all kinds of ways. And I love, I got to say, John, I love the New York Times lady blaming

0: if they're the right people to be covering this story. It's just it's a pretty outrageous story, and the news media they've jumped on this like they don't even remember the Duke lacrosse story and the prosecutor Mike Nifong, who was fired, disbarred, and briefly jailed for his misconduct during the Duke lacrosse investigation. And again, I just read that the police reports, the New York Times and everybody else, and they got the police investigated, the district attorney investigated, the individuals involved were interviewed by the police and by the district attorney and by the university, which investigated at the same time, and none of them decided a short 2 years ago at an Ivy League institution in the state of New York, and they all concluded that there was nothing illegal here. So now we're starting over again, and the lynch mob is driving the train here, John.
1: Yeah, same old story, and we know exactly where it goes.
0: Yeah, crazy, man. All right, thank you, John. I got to tell you, I got to say again, I've always been kind of a mano person. I've been a one-on-one person in real life. I'm just old-fashioned that way. And I think for me, the whole room full of people groping about, I think would be too weird for me. Is that okay?
1: It was weird, definitely weird, especially people walking around nude and then people doing a lot of things everywhere.
0: Yeah. Yeah, I honestly think that would be not in my comfort zone. I think it would be the wussy way of saying it, but I've never thought, oh, that looks like fun. That's not my thing. But your story is a great story. Your father brought you. You were about to deploy. It's the 1970s, and Vietnam War is going on. And Dad says, "What the hell?" Good for Dad. Is Dad still with you?
1: No, he's not.
0: That's too bad. Sorry to hear that. He must have been kind of a wild man, huh? Was he a hippie or something?
1: Oh my goodness, the story I could tell you about him.
0: Is that right? Well,
1: it would give away his name if I got into the story.
0: Okay, is he famous?
1: In some respects.
0: Okay. All right, well, I'm gonna let you do the right thing and keep it confidential. If I ever meet you in person, I'll buy you a beer and you can tell me then.
1: No, that's a date.
0: Because it's a good tease you put out there. It's good tease. But I want to respect, privacy and dignity and all that stuff. John, thank you. Interesting call. John, an orgy in oh, my Lord. Wow. I'm sorry. I was just looking out the window, and I saw two airliners just miss each other over Washington, D.C., That was the closest near miss of airliners I've ever seen in my life, and I just saw it 1 moment ago. One airliner going from south to north looks like he's coming out of Reagan, and another airliner-sized airplane going from east to west, and they just missed each other. Make a note, 10:45 a.m. over Georgetown. There's going to be a report about that one. I'll promise you that. That's pretty amazing. Amazing stuff. So let's see. Yeah, we have the New York Times columnist, Michelle Cottle, who on CNN said, well, it's Trump. This goes right to the president. What the fact that it's being brought up again and you're trying to prosecute after it was investigated by the police in Ithaca, New York, and by the district attorney and by the university, and 2 years later, we got to throw all that out and get back to the lynch mob. And I was reading the Byron York piece, which is a good solid piece, and he's getting to the facts in it. How dare you get to the facts in it? Just extraordinary stuff. And the punishment that was meted out, they canceled that chapter of the fraternity as well. Kicked two guys out of school, suspended another one completely out of school forever, and another one got, a 2-year suspension and 3 years of probation so he can, graduate in like 11 years or something like that. The people at Mediaite, Brad Slager, says the press needs to tap the brakes before the Cornell 7 becomes Duke Lacrosse 2.0. Currently, the news media is excited over the

0: lurid college campus intrigue surrounding a group being called the Cornell Seven. Sure, and if there were six, would they still call them that? I don't know. They love labeling everything Chicago Seven, the Secaucus Seven, the Seattle Seven. This is the case of a college student stating that years ago she was the victim of a gang rape involving heavy drinking, drugs, and group sex. And all of that was consensual, of course. It is easy to see why the press would be helplessly drawn into such a tale. The backstory involves a co-ed. I always was amused by that term, co-ed. It doesn't refer to males, it's just females. A co-ed who says that while at a fraternity party, the rest is predictable, she had been plied with drinks and ketamine, Special K, a narcotic, and at some point adventurous sex turned into an involuntary group whereby she became victimized. This charge from a raucous environment requires sober analysis. Sober analysis. And that would be a good idea, but the media doesn't do that, of course. This had all played out in 2024 at Cornell University and had been investigated by both campus police and local authorities. No charges came from this investigation, I would say these investigations, which should be the first sign that the press should be approaching this story with trepidation. Trepidation, nice use of the word trepidation. But as we've been witnessing, outlets are running with the accusations based on the lawsuit brought by the woman. Hey, there's cash out there, millions of dollars potentially somewhere. We now, in fact, I bet she gets millions of dollars from the university. We now have the court of public opinion already in turbocharge conviction stage. Absolutely true. Before we even get into the particulars, there are a couple of paradoxes that need to be addressed. While a woman's testimony of such behavior should be taken seriously, pound me too, remember pound me too, it should also be investigated, and the alleged perpetrators deserve the presumption of innocence. What a crazy Western patriarchal idea that is. In fact, they're chanting smash the patriarchy at the riot yesterday at Cornell University. Isn't that amazing? Smash the patriarchy. What do you don't want electricity or running water? What do you want? But the idea that the alleged perpetrators deserve the presumption of innocence before being proven guilty is one of these, you know, white, Western, male, patriarchal concepts that come from the founding of this great nation. And that's why the left is out of their mind about all this. So this is crazy. So the evidence must emerge before labeling participants with severe criminal charges, let alone caustic title such as the Cornell Seven. But here's the first contradiction, he writes. As is the common and justifiable practice, the victim has her name withheld in news reports, and when ABC has the audio recording, they only play audio recording of he said and not she said. Yet the accused males, with no charges even having been filed, let alone convicted, are afforded no such anonymity. They are dubbed the Cornell Seven, and their names and likenesses are publicly scorned. And they should end up suing the university, too. I'd take the lawsuit that they want to file. As a result, we have the seven individuals both named and displayed in the media. They are guilty until proven innocent. And this is playing out almost to the letter from the script of a story of a previous collegiate gang rape accusation seen years back at Duke University. And we all remember that one. And that led to the prosecutor, Mike Nifong, being fired, being disbarred, and being briefly jailed for his inappropriate conduct. And it's true, we're seeing this play out all over again. Those who do not know their history, doomed to repeat it and all that good stuff. And we do see this going on. And again, there are a couple, I think I've shared some key elements here. What the woman did, there are the text messages, ABC edited out anything that might not make her look perfect and innocent, because ABC is crooked. They're not a good news organization. They're a Democrat front group masquerading as a journalistic outfit.
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0: Millions will vote soon, but do they really know the issues? Now, Rob Schmidt is on Newsmax tonight talking about the war for America's future. Rob Schmidt reveals that many Americans are embracing socialism, especially young people. 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A secure border, biggest tax cuts in history, inflation under control, lowest drug prices, largest crime drop ever, and so much more. Rob has the whole story on Trump and the media, so watch Newsmax on cable tonight. 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

0: the telephones. Let's go to Brian calling from Hagerstown. That's in Maryland. Brian, you're on the Chris Plant Show.
1: Hey, Chris, thank you for a word of wisdom, the only sanity I've heard on the radio. I wanted to give you a little insight into Duke University and all universities, not just Duke. But my son got 5 scholarships, full rides, and chose Duke. When he went to Duke, he attempted to go to a fraternity, and he was accepted, but he resigned. He resigned because the fraternity was holding homosexual parties. And he wasn't part of that. My son is a man of character. He got out of Duke in 3 years and got a master's from Duke University. Mm-hmm. But he rejected that lifestyle. He's a stand-up Christian guy, and I'm very proud of him. So we got great tragedy in our universities. If people
0: That is wild. I think for Democrats, that puts them in the clear. That means they're okay. Can't be critical of that. No matter what happens there, these people wouldn't be critical. That is a bizarro twist on all of this, Brian, I got to tell you. And I'm glad you called in to share it with me. Now, I want to update you on the Crystal Magnum, the Duke lacrosse scandal. Crystal Magnum was the stripper. Did you know that she was later convicted of murder? Crystal Magnum, the stripper, and that she was convicted. She's out now, though.
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3: This hour from Town Hall, I'm John Scott. President Trump making another campaign stop in Texas, returning for a second time to support the Republican Senate nominee. And the visit underscores his commitment to campaigning hard for Republicans ahead of the midterm.
4: President Trump is scheduled to return to Texas to participate in a Republican rally in San Antonio Wednesday night for Ken Paxton, who is running against liberal James Tallarico. The latest Real Clear Politics average of polls finds Paxton trailing Tallarico by just under 3 points, which is within the margin of error. Laura Winters reporting.
3: Meanwhile, House Speaker Mike Johnson stumping in Pennsylvania for GOP candidates. He had this assessment of the November elections on the Scott Jennings Show on the Salem Radio Network.
5: Scott, if somebody had told you and I 10 years ago that on the 250th anniversary of the greatest nation in the history of the world in November of 2026, in a midterm election, we would have the decision before the American people of whether we're going to keep the republic or go down this dark, dangerous road to communism, I would have rejected that thought. You would have as well. None of us could have foreseen this, but here we are.
3: Cases of enterovirus D68 on the rise in Northern California.
6: The virus, which usually causes mild cold symptoms but can lead to a rare polio-like illness in young children, is rising in the Bay Area. Levels are high in Palo Alto, Napa, Southeast San Francisco, and San Rafael, that according to virus trackers. EVD68 usually appears in summer and fall. The rise comes as cold and flu season started early in San Francisco, with the city recently reporting its first flu-related death. I'm Dina Kodiak.
3: And Elon Musk renaming the AI division of SpaceX. He says SpaceX AI will become SpaceX SI. Comes after President Trump signed an executive order calling on the federal government to refer to artificial intelligence as super intelligence instead. More on these stories from townhall.com.
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3: Venezuelan protected status just at a wall at the high court.
11: The Supreme Court wiped out a Ninth Circuit ruling that had blocked the Trump administration from ending temporary protected status for Venezuelans. The justices sent the case back after an earlier decision that courts cannot review these terminations on non-constitutional grounds. The administration had moved to end the status for the largest group in the program. That termination can now move forward. Willie Nelson, Washington.
3: Student protests rocking France. They began as a demonstration in support of striking teachers at a suburban high school near Paris and now have become a national crisis with hundreds of schools forced to close, more than 5,000 taken into police custody, mostly minors with no previous criminal records. Students, teachers, and police alike have seen injuries. The original protest consisted of students joining their teachers to protest a lack of staff and resources. News and analysis at townhall.com. New data shedding light on what might be America's favorite convenience store. Correspondent Bob Agnew tells us who's number one.
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0: Well, guys, we are now less than a month away from the midterm elections. It feels like every commercial right now is either a political ad or a pharmaceutical ad. Yesterday, I actually saw a commercial for a pill to treat men suffering from early voting. And I go, I don't know what that means.
1: Yes. Well, that was halfway to a joke. It didn't quite make it. But they're not good at jokes anymore. They're jokes themselves, but never mind that. Hey, did President Trump call on Iran to use nuclear weapons against Los Angeles? What is it? Los Angeles and San Diego? Is that... San Diego, that's German, from the original German. And Los Angeles Mayor Karen Bass, she heard what President Trump had to say. The news media, they're all going bat guano crazy because, you know. And I want to share this with you because they're all nuts. They're all completely nuts. President Trump was in Nebraska yesterday, and he's talking about the need to confront Iran, which he is doing, and really no other president has done. Like Ronald Reagan confronted them in his way, and they just took over. The Islamic Revolution only took over in Iran at the end of the Jimmy Carter administration 47 years ago. I heard somebody saying it was 49 years ago yesterday. I'm like, you're going to have to get your calculator out. But we have a soundbite of President Trump that I'd like to share with you because he's being attacked for saying what he said. The problem is that he's being attacked by people who it's the old trick that the Democrats use. They take what you said, they change it until it is no longer what you said, and then they attack you for what you didn't say, right? Because they just change what you said, and they're running all these jihadis for the Senate and the House of Representatives, and the Democrats funded Iran. We must keep in mind that it was the Obama administration that sent billions and billions of dollars to Iran, to the Islamic Revolution, as they're known, while they knew, the Obama people knew, and John Kerry, Boltneck, as he is commonly known, Boltneck put together that JCPOA, the Joint Comprehensive Plan of Action, most ridiculous name for anything ever, and then, an abbreviation, the JCPOA, and Boltneck, who flies around on his wife's private Gulfstream jet and tells everyone else to not drive combustion engine cars. Right, these guys and the plane loads of cash shrink-wrapped on pallets, and they were all euros, not even American dollars. That's how anti-American they are. So we've got that going on. Now let me get, and you got to keep in mind that Barack Obama and the Obama administration and Joe Biden as vice president and Boltneck, John Kerry, his Iran butt kisser, they put together a proposition where Iran would be allowed to continue spinning centrifuges and secret underground facilities. They would be allowed to enrich uranium. And they, as long as they agreed to not enrich their uranium to weapons grade uranium, at which you have to take them at their word for that because you can't go inspect the International Atomic Energy Agency, the IAEA, according to the document, the JCPOA would be allowed to inspect, but they weren't. And that was part of the deal, that they were a wink and a nod from Hussein Obama and the Ayatollah. Now, President Trump, as he was briefed as president by our intelligence apparatus, that the Iranians are in fact weeks away from having a stockpile of weapons-grade uranium that they had already enriched to 60% purity. I think they had agreed to keep it to like 3-6% purity, and they which you could use for medical purposes. But they enriched it to 60%, which you would never use for medical or for industrial purposes. But you're one step away, probably 2 weeks away, while you're enriching and spinning centrifuges, from having weapons-grade uranium. And the I played the audio soundbite more than once of Iran's deputy foreign minister saying that they have enough enriched uranium for, what did he say, 10.2 weapons. I think he said 10.2 nuclear weapons. So between 10 and the experts came up with the same conclusion. They had enough enriched uranium, or darn close to being weapons grade, and they could still enrich it to, until it's weapons grade in secret underground facilities. Have enough for 10 to 11 nuclear bombs, and also Bolt Neck Kerry and Barack Hussein Obama gave them a green light on advancing the range of their ballistic missiles, because who are we to say that the world's number one state sponsor of terrorism can't have an arsenal of nuclear weapons, right? That's your party. And President Trump was explaining that he felt in Nebraska that he felt the need, after getting his intelligence briefings on where Iran stood and the nuclear threat from Iran, which might as well be Al-Qaeda, and they have enough uranium for more than 10 nuclear bombs, and the Obama funded it with billions, and Obama funded the ballistic missile program for the Islamic Revolution as well. Now, President Trump, after all of his briefings, said, look, I don't think we can just sit idly by for another presidential administration and wait until the day that we find out that Iran has nuclear weapons because they've blown up San Francisco or someplace. Now, here is President Trump in Nebraska yesterday talking about Iran and nukes and why he's doing what he's doing with Iran.
2: We are saving this country from a problem, and the Middle East and Israel and everybody. We're saving the world from what could be one of the worst tragedies ever. We're not going to let them have it, and they won't have it. That's decided. They will not have a nuclear weapon. They understand that.
1: The whole point, and he's said it 100 times in 100 different ways, and the purpose of this is to prevent the Islamic Revolution of terrorists who just murdered 40 or 50,000 of their own people for not wanting to live under the hobnailed moccasin of the tyranny that is in charge there now. President Trump yesterday in Nebraska.
2: And again, remember, with the war, it's just artificial. It's a little bit high. It's a small price to pay for keeping the world safe, keeping our country safe. They can take out a city. Let them take out Los Angeles. Let them take out San Diego. This is a very small price to pay.
1: Now, and so what the Democrats have done is they've said Trump was just telling Iran to take out San Diego, to take out Los Angeles with a nuclear bomb. Those cities would be very low on their list, by the way. Tel Aviv, Washington, D.C., New York. I don't think San Diego is on their short list. But what the president is saying, you know, you can sit around and wait until they take out Los Angeles or take out San Diego, right? And he says then he paused. It's a small price to pay. Said your gas prices are a little high right now, and this is taking longer than we had hoped, right? And what the president is saying, although if it were me, I might have provided more clarity, but, you know, I'm a clarity person, and that's not a sinus drug that's Claritin, but I'm a clarity person. I like that. Now, the mayor of Los Angeles, California, is a former Democrat congresswoman from California. And mayor of Los Angeles, is Karen Bass, former member of the House of Representatives, Democrat member of the House. And she tweeted out, the president of the United States suggested that a foreign government attack Los Angeles. His statements against our city are dangerous and could potentially compromise our safety. That's what she said. She's an idiot. She's always been an unintelligent person. She's a low IQ Democrat low intelligence voter. Is that what it is? And I think that's right. That the Democrats love. And then she became a House member, and she's a WOC. She's a woman of color. She said the president of the United States suggested that a foreign government attack Los Angeles. He's talking about nuclear weapons. Why don't you say nuclear weapons? His statement against our city. It was not against your city. These people are profoundly dishonest. They could take out a city, saying, if they get nuclear weapons. Let them, and he's saying the Democrats want to let them take out L.A. or San Diego. And then he paused and he sort of hemmed for a moment. So it's a small price to pay, meaning you're paying more for gas temporarily, not as much as you were paying during Joe Biden, but never mind all that. And Karen Bass on the Twitter, President of the United States suggested that a foreign government attack Los Angeles. No, no, he didn't. And then she wrote, the role of a president is to protect the country, not to actively threaten it and encourage attacks on American lives. It's actually the opposite of what he said, but you're too ignorant to recognize what the president is saying, the context, and again, he could provide a couple of words of clarity that I would have built in there. Karen Bass says, in the face of irresponsible threats, as Angelinos, the threat comes from Iran, and their heads are wedged so far up their dark and remote locations. In the face of irresponsible threats, as Angelinos, we know how to stand together and protect our city. How are you going to protect your city against an Iranian nuclear weapon, you moron? You absolute ignoramus. Can I say ignoramus? She was then, because she tweeted this out, like the ignorant tramp that she is. I'll keep it clean. CNN, it was CNN, right? Or she MS, I apologize. She was on MS-13. She was invited immediately onto MS-13. And they sent a limousine for her, even though she's already got a limousine with a phalanx of armed protection. And they brought her to MS-13, DNC, to sit down and say, hey, you're blaming Trump, saying that he is suggesting that somebody attack, and they're just, they have to leave out keywords. Michael, who is the ignorant tramp anchor person? Oh, Peter Alexander, not even one of the worst ones. But here we go with Karen Bass. Donald Trump is suggesting that somebody nuke. And what he's saying is that you can sit around and wait until Iran has the ability to use a nuclear weapon in Los Angeles or in San Diego. And then the ignorant, I've just got to say, these people are almost beyond belief. I wish they were beyond belief, but L.A. or San Diego says, now here's the mayor of Los Angeles on MS Now, I think it's called.
3: The comments were completely irresponsible.
1: You don't know what they were.
3: They just were. You don't say something like that in jest. You are the president of the United States, and your number one job is to protect and defend the American people, not to invite a foreign power to attack a city.
1: To invite a foreign power to attack a city, because that's what he did. He said, remember, it's a little bit high, gas prices. He said, gas prices are a little bit high. Small price to pay for keeping the world safe. They could take out a city, meaning if you let them get their nuclear weapons. Let them take out L.A. or San Diego. These are the people, Karen Bass and Barack Obama, are the ones that funded Iran, that green-lighted Iran, spinning centrifuges at underground facilities, enriching uranium while not being inspected and lying to us that they were being inspected, advancing the range of their ballistic missiles, and they've got an army of suicidal lunatics. Here is Democrat Mayor Karen Bass.
3: But then again, we are Los Angeles, and June of last year, our city was attacked by the federal government. He sent 4,000 troops, National Guard, and about 700 Marines to our city for no particular reason. In my opinion, it was to terrorize and frighten the people in Los Angeles. And so here we go one more time.
1: Just leave them to MS-13. Just leave them to Tren de Aragua. Just leave them to the Islamic Revolution in Iran. Can we disassociate ourselves with California? Honestly, these people are just absolutely astonishing. President Trump said, well, I want to play it again when I'm done with Karen Bass, because everything she, it's like, you know, you ignorant, expletive deleted, it's the Beatles lyrics, you know, living is easy with eyes closed, misunderstanding all you see. Here's Karen Bass.
3: You know, thinking about the role of a president at a country where we are at war, our enemy, supposedly, but yet you're going to invite your enemy to attack you?
1: Is that what happened? Yeah, she should be thrown out of office today for being that stupid. No one is that stupid. No upright person that can walk down a sidewalk is that stupid. These are corrupt, ignorant, and they don't understand the meaning of words. That this is a big problem that we have with these people. 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Yes, sir. This is, you know, with this caliber of political leadership in America, the Democrat Party, these ignorant, is she that dumb or is she that corrupt? This is the only question, really, when it comes to Karen Bass. And to Peter Alexander on MSNBC fake, whatever it's called now, and just amazing. Oh, yeah, he's calling on, and then she's, you hear her say, an enemy of the United States? Like, sort of, not really. She hates Trump more than she's concerned about Iran using a nuclear weapon on Los Angeles. I don't think she should be in charge of, like, a pet store.
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9: 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I'm Michelle Slade. During North State Now, we will speak with your neighbors, friends, family, and community members who give back, not to be recognized, but because it's the right thing to do. 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

0: I'll tell you one thing. Have you seen the riots in France? They're getting pretty good. They're all over the country. And I guess the left wants more money for school. You know, the Democrats, they want free college and free everything. They want to steal from one group of people and buy votes from the other group of people using other people's money. You know, the usual socialist thing. But there are riots. You know, is Paris burning? The old movie, the book about the Nazis and the occupation of France, which didn't take them too long. You know, it was, let's face it, the Germans decided to go into France, and it took them a few hours. It was mostly drive time from the border to Paris and all that stuff. But, speaking of France and Paris and those Europeans and all that, as a lot of you know, like to take an annual listener sea cruise on the high seas. It's the most beautiful ships. Next summer, we're going to be cruising from Barcelona to Rome. Barcelona to Rome, Spain and Italy right there, not France. 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Thank you very kindly. That's a wonderful thing. Now, back to the riots in France, because they when I was reading about it, and I think I was reading aloud to Michael Piercy, because I was looking at the riots, and they're burning the place up with nothing but tear gas and all this. I found a British Broadcasting Corporation, BBC story. Teenager's hand blown off during confrontation between France school protesters and police. The BBC calls them school protesters. The cities are in clouds of tear gas, and we're raising a generation of severely mentally ill people in Western civilization. Western civilization is in decline, in very rapid decline. And the BBC writes, a 15-year-old boy's hand was blown off during a confrontation between police and demonstrators near a school in France. Isn't everything near a school in France? I mean, Macron married a school teacher, you know. An official has said, as student protests across the country continued, the very serious incident, in quotation marks, happened in the northern city of Lens on Monday morning, according to the prefect. He's the prefect of police at Pas-de-Calais, and his name is François Xavier Loche. The student's life is not in the danger, he said, adding that the teenager was transferred very quickly to a hospital nearby. You should always go to the hospital nearby when your hand is blown off. Around 500 schools were partially or totally closed across the country on Monday amid protests, student protests, over the condition of school buildings and staffing, which have led to clashes with police in recent days. Naturally, our school needs some paint. We should have a riot and clash with the police. There are mixed reports in French media about how the boy came to sustain the injury. Now he's called the Hook. They call him the Hook now. The AFP, Agence France-Presse, news agency, citing a police union source, reported that the student appeared to have picked up a sting ball grenade fired by riot police, which exploded in his hand. You know, the lefties, they get the sting ball grenade, okay, or a tear gas grenade, and they're fired out of these 40-millimeter launchers, and lefties love to pick them up and throw them back at the police. So that is invariably what this teenager, as he's described, was doing. There are mixed reports, French media, how the boy, he's a teenager, and his hand is blown off. Now, however, regional newspaper L'Avis du Nord quoted a girl, a different girl, who was reportedly standing near the teenager, according to her, as saying he did not pick up the grenade. He did not pick it up. I was there. I saw it. He did not pick it up. He did not catch it. Did not catch it, right? And so he didn't catch it, but he got his hand blown off. And the prefect of police says he'll probably never play the piano again. So they got that going. Well, he can play one side of chopsticks over here. When asked about the incident, Lens mayor Sylvain Robert said the circumstances still need to be clarified. Like you, he said, and like many others, I have seen some videos showing the aftermath, but did not see how the operation was organized, either by the police or the students. All right, so... And it's absolute mayhem, and Paris is a cloud of tear gas, at least where all the riots are. And it's a fairly large city. So they'll have, you know, go down to the Champs, you know, down to the Champs-Élysées, and the Arc de Surrender. You got the Arc de Surrender down there. And I just saw a video live of a teenager picking up one of the grenades fired at him and throwing it back. And there's another one doing it right now. And that's how this guy got his hand blown off. And now he's known as Lefty. But here is the here they got a young we couldn't tell if it was a young woman or a young man. You can watch the video, you can listen to the audio, and it's impossible to determine whether this protester in France who wants a fresh coat of paint on the school. I saw what happened, and here it is.
1: Students want to be heard, and the best way is to make noise in the street. Even if on TV they won't always be showing the important things, if you look out of the window, you'll see what the students want and what the students are asking for.
0: Ah, yes, if you look out the window, you'll see what the students want and what they are asking for. They're asking for a cloud of tear gas to wander around it and to pick up smoke grenades fired at them and throw them back at the police. That's what you'll see when you look out the window. I know because I can see a camera shot right now out the window of a building in Paris where the riots are happening. Isn't that great? And so there is the witness. And then, I'm sorry, Michael, we have the next candidate. Oh, that's right. I apologize. It's Niall Gardner of the Heritage Foundation. And Niall Gardner is a smart man. He's British, so he has an accent, you know, but he's at the Heritage Foundation now. And he was a Margaret Thatcher guy in the good old days when the good guys were winning on planet Earth, Ronald Reagan and Margaret Thatcher and Pope John Paul II, and we were smashing totalitarianism in the USSR, which, by the way, was the socialist, you know, it's a union of Soviet socialist republics, and they murdered their millions and millions of people and all of that good stuff.

0: flags, the Hamas flags, they call them Palestinian flags. What it really means is, let us kill all the Jews. And in Paris, where, you know, the Vichy government invited the Nazis in and invited them to round up their Jews and take them to death camps and murder them all, the French have quite a history with this. Here is Niall Gardner.
1: And you're seeing, you know, Europe descending, the heart of Europe descending into a state of anarchy, huge levels of violence and disorder. It's an absolute disgrace what you're seeing in France. And it is a nightmare vision of Europe's future as a whole, and potentially also for the United States as well, if the socialists of the far left, if the Islamists gain power in America. This is exactly what will happen.
0: I was nodding enthusiastically through that entire soundbite, and it was the first time I was hearing it. He's 100% right. The Islamization of the West is happening right now, and the left is driving it. And still the toss of a coin, who's more violent, the Islamists, the Hamas lovers, or the left? And I have voted consistently with the left being the more violent, the more murderous, the more blood-drenched, even more blood-drenched than political Islam over the last 1,000 years, the left over the last 100.
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0: For the Senate, and they all lie to us all the time. The terrorists and their handmaidens here in the United States, just extraordinary stuff. I'm telling you, they're on the wrong side of the Democrats, the left. They're on the wrong side of this. They're on the wrong side of the Islamization of Hamtramck and of New York and Gracie Mansion. And honestly, look who they elected mayor of New York. Look who they're trying to put into the Senate. The

0: And then look at what's happening in Paris, where all the cameras are, and across France more broadly, because this is coming to a country near you in no time at all. Just amazing stuff. Now, that said, let's go to Abdul al-Sayed, because Abdul al-Sayed is running for the U.S. Senate in Michigan. And he was on the Fox News Channel yesterday with Martha McCallum. And the Democrats are running this man for the United States Senate. It is the third worlding of everything. Al-Sayed is not one of the good guys. He's really Abdul Rahman Mohammed al-Sayed. Abdul Rahman Mohammed al-Sayed on with Martha McCallum yesterday. Hey, you know, and he's anti-capitalist too. Here's al-Sayed.
1: You were fundraising in California last weekend. You're here in New York fundraising again. So all of this raises the obvious question about, let me ask, here's what you said on the campaign trail. Let's play this.
2: He's an anti-Semite.
3: Getting money out of politics.
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5: The reason I'm so passionate about money out of politics is because the money in politics is about spending lots.
1: Okay, so here you are in Los Angeles with the Soros family. So my question is, how is this not taking money from
0: money
1: billionaire oligarchs and power brokers?
3: So when individuals want to give to my campaign, I welcome their support. You know what I don't do? I don't call corporations. I don't call AIPAC.
0: AIPAC, the Jews. I don't call the Jews. I don't call AIPAC. Well, it's because you're a genocidal fascist. So naturally, you don't call them. Soros is a traitorous Jew, a treasonous Jew. And he's there he is in bed with the billionaire as well, saying he's getting money out of politics. Martha McCallum continued from there. Hey, what about Chuck Schumer and the Political Action Committee?
1: You know, Chuck Schumer's PAC gave your campaign $30 million. Do you know where that money comes from? It comes from corporations. So, I mean, sooner or later, you're taking money that is linking back to, and you don't think that those interests, those people are going to circle back around to you in Washington and say, so, Senator, we gave this much money. They won't?
3: They won't. No, they won't. Because I've been very, very clear.
0: Uh-huh. And that's, there's another, he's been very, very clear. The guy is a psychopathic liar and a fraud and a charlatan and a jihadi and a genocidal anti-Semite and a fascist and a Democrat candidate for the United States Senate. He had a funny one yesterday, the one that I texted Michael Piercy about right away. Billionaires. He doesn't like billionaires because they don't help the economy. I've got that one coming up.
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0: All right, I want to go to Abdul Al-Sayed, who's a radical and extremist, a jihadi, a genocidal anti-Semite, and the Democrat nominee for the U.S. Senate. And they're all happy about it. Even Chuck Schumer. They're a death cult. They should be out in the streets of France. Democrats got to be upset. The Parisian riot police are wearing face masks. But they say they're protecting the immunocompromised lesbian LGBTQ people in the violent mob. Now, let's go to Abdulrahman Mohammed Al-Sayed, who is an anti-capitalist, and listen to what he says about those terrible, awful billionaires and how he'd rather have this than that.
1: I'd rather an economy that makes 1,000 millionaires than 1 billionaire. And I articulated exactly why there's actually a duality there. Most billionaires don't park their money making more businesses. They park their money in the stock market. That is not meaningfully investing in opportunity. It's just investing in other billionaires.
0: No, it's not. You're just ignorant. I keep resisting saying ignorant slut, but I actually went and looked at this when I heard him say this yesterday. In the United States of America, he said, I'd rather have 1,000 millionaires than 1 billionaire. Because he'll rob, though he'll send the guns down to steal everything from the billionaire, probably kill him. That's what the Islamists and the communists usually do. We have more than 24,000 millionaires in the United States of America for every single billionaire. If you have one billionaire.
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0: 4,400 new millionaires, 400 could become $100 million rich, is the headline from Financial Express. And we already have, for every billionaire we have 24,000 millionaires. And he says, I'd rather have 1,000 millionaires than 1 billionaire. Well, if you have 1 billionaire, you apparently have 24,000 millionaires. You're so fired. God, you're fired.
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4: News this hour from Town Hall. I'm John Scott. The World Health Organization says there are no further signs of infection in Russia at the Irkutsk Research Anti-Plague Institute of Siberia. NBC's Ryan Nobles reports a researcher at the facility reportedly died from pneumonic plague.
5: While the 28-year-old woman's official cause of death has not been revealed, Russian officials say there were no microorganisms linked to the employee's work in her biological samples, and no other lab worker has gotten sick.
4: Some reports say nearly 200 people have been quarantined due to possible exposure. President Trump told reporters we're looking at it very strongly and offered assistance if needed. A tropical disturbance in the Gulf getting better organized, as forecasters say they're watching for possible tropical storm or hurricane development. The system expected to drift east-northeast through the middle of the week before turning north toward the northern Gulf Coast. Some early tracks show the storm possibly heading toward Louisiana, Mississippi, Alabama, and Florida. They should closely monitor the system. The next name system on the list is Isaias. The National Transportation Safety Board has released a preliminary report into last month's deadly news helicopter crash It happened in Los Angeles County.
6: The NTSB says the AS-350 B-2 helicopter began descending rapidly while covering a deadly Metro bus crash in Chatsworth on September 15th. Investigators say the helicopter was about 800 feet above the ground when it slowed dramatically. KCRA reports video captured warning horns consistent with alerts for unsafe rotor speeds in the final 29 seconds of the recording. The helicopter crash killed reporter Eliana Moreno, pilot George Marcino, and pedestrian Eddie Gutierrez Mejia. The NTSB says a final report could take weeks or months. I'm Sharon Reardon.
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4: We've entered pumpkin carving season. That simple artistic act sends about 2,000 people to the ER every year.
8: Halloween comes with blood and gore, and that's great as long as it's not from you. The National Institutes of Health says pumpkin carving can lead to lacerations, severed tendons, even accidental digit amputation. And it's usually from the slip of a knife. But experts say there's an easy solution. Ditch the kitchen knife and reach for the carving kit with a saw. They're statistically safer, and you'll be less apt to bleed. I'm Bree Tennis.
4: The Washington Department of Fish and Wildlife postponing the razor clam season. It was set to start October 9th on 4 beaches. Levels of domoic acid toxin are increasing. In some areas, they're already above safe levels. Domoic acid is a natural toxin that can be harmful or fatal if consumed. Cooking the clams does not eliminate it. News at townhall.com. Some of country music's biggest names heading to Nashville for a live tribute to Dolly Parton.
9: Fans around the world mourned when Dolly Parton passed away back in August. Now the Country Music Association says 20 performers, including Reba McEntire and Carrie Underwood, will take part in an October 21st tribute show at Belmont University. Ticket proceeds will benefit Parton's Imagination Library, the program she started after watching her father struggle because he could not read or write. Parton passed away after a brief battle with cancer at the age of 80. Bob Agner reporting.
4: Days of Our Lives actor Robert Kelker Kelly dead at the age of 62. That's according to TMZ. He died in Missouri over the weekend, the cause of death unknown. College football mourning the loss of an offensive innovator, Dennis Franchione. Passed away at the age of 75. He spent 30 seasons as head coach at TCU, Texas A&M, and Alabama after starting his career as an assistant at Kansas State in 78. More from townhall.com.
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14: 888-971-SAGE, 888-971-7243. I am Larry Elder. We are Salem News Channel. President Trump is now being accused of being willing to allow Iran to bomb Los Angeles or San Diego. Do some people really choose to interpret what he said that way? Yes, they do. California Governor candidate Javier Becerra has abruptly withdrawn from the debate against Steve Hilton that was set for tomorrow. Pourquoi? How does the media help cause economic pessimism? Kamala Harris is in mid-season form, still serving up word salad. At least it's not stagnant. Trump signed an executive order that eliminates the diesel fuel tax for truckers, farmers, and other Americans. Tom Homan challenged ICE critics to name one example, just one, where ICE went too far. Two are dead and 35 are injured from a shooting at a Georgia block party. This does not appear to have been widely covered by the media. And what detail do you think the media that did cover this left out? CNN says James Tallarico, the Democrat Texas Senate candidate, after the death of George Floyd, donated to a group pushing to defund the Austin Police Department. All of this and more, 888-971-SAGE, 888-971-7243. Mr. McConnell, we haven't heard from Magnificent Mark in a couple of days. I wonder if he's okay. Let's send out a search party. Now, before I get into the affordability crisis and how the media helps shape how people perceive the so-called affordability crisis. Yes, I said so-called. This morning I get a text from a friend of mine. He's I call him a recovering liberal. He's, we're friends, and he'll text me about something that Trump says or Trump did that bothers him, and I'll text him back and calm him down, get him off the ledge. This morning he said, this just tears it. Trump's giving a speech, and he says he's willing to let Iran nuke Los Angeles or San Diego. And I said, I know what you're talking about. He was riffing. He's going off script. He was talking about trade-offs. And the point he was making is, well, maybe some people have to see L.A. or San Diego get nuked before they realize that Iran is a danger and that we should have done something to stop it. He wasn't saying, I'm willing to allow San Diego and L.A. get nuked. I said, you know how Trump is. He's not the most articulate, precise speaker. And he was riffing. He was in no way, shape, or form saying, you know what I'm going to do? I'm going to allow Iran to get a nuclear bomb and then drop it on Los Angeles. Wait a minute. That's where I'm doing my show. In fact, I'm going to do the rest of the show from underneath my desk. Are you serious? Even the CNN fact checker. He posted, his name is Daniel Dale. He's a CNN fact checker. He said on X, quote, Trump has repeatedly argued that the consequences of the war, like higher gas prices, are a small price to pay compared to what an unchecked Iran could allegedly do. Before I finish the rest of what the CNN fact checker, let's hear what Trump actually said, number 81.
15: And again, remember, with the war, it's just artificial. It's a little bit high. It's a small price to pay for keeping the world safe, keeping our country safe. They can take out a city. Let them take out Los Angeles. Let them take out San Diego. This is a very small price to pay, and it's going to be over with very soon. It's essentially almost over with, and they might keep going a little long. You know, they always say they have a big threshold for pain. They need it, let me tell you. They need it. But it's going to end very soon, and it'll end one way or the other, and your gas and your gasoline and all of the things. And don't forget, we also took on a country known as Venezuela. They never talk about that. They never talk about Venezuela. And we're taking in.
14: Okay, all right. Now you heard that. Is he saying it's okay with me if Iran takes out L.A., takes out San Diego? Really? Back to the CNN fact checker, Daniel Dale. Last night, in an especially rambling and incomplete fashion, he, one, claimed high prices are temporary and suggested they are artificial, two, contrasted that to the damage of Iran supposedly taking out a city, and three, then in an especially confusing style, repeated his old point that this, as in the consequences of a war, is a small price to pay to avoid something like a city being wiped out. He continues, it's Trump's fault. You kind of have to be steeped in Trump rally speak to know what he was saying last night. And of course, you can say it's inappropriate regardless for what the president to casually float the possibility of a city being wiped out. But the context exists and is important, close quote. So that's about as strong a defense you're going to get from a fact checker on CNN. But you heard what he said. Come on. Calm the bleep down. Really? Joe Biden can go on Charlemagne the God and say, you ain't really black unless you know where you want to vote for me or vote for Trump. I'm sorry, I shouldn't have said it. Nobody talks about it. What is more offensive? Barack Obama goes on a podcast. Racism is in America's DNA. We're not cured of it. That's not a problem. He's never even been asked to explain that away. What do you mean by this? That's a very serious comment made by a very respected guy. Donald Trump is in Nebraska at a rally. I've seen a number of them, and he's riffing. And he's essentially saying, you know, you guys are all over me for going to war against Iran to prevent this vile, fanatical, maniacal regime from getting a nuclear bomb and using it on a city like L.A. or San Diego. Maybe then you get the message. It just tears it. I can't believe he said it. Really? Let's hear it one more time. 81.
15: I want to see a tremendous victory. You want to see a tremendous victory because it verifies all the things we did. And again, remember, with the war, it's just artificial. It's a little bit high. It's a small price to pay for keeping the world safe, keeping our country safe. They can take out a city. Let them take out Los Angeles. Let them take out San Diego. This is a very small price to pay. And it's going to be over with.
14: Okay, okay. All right, good. Now, while we are fact-checking, Scott Galloway is the one who told Abdul El Sayed he didn't really like the idea that you call what's going on in Gaza a genocide. But he's not a conservative. He's a lefty. And here's what he said would have happened to the election of 2016 when Hillary Clinton was running against Donald Trump if America were not sexist. Number 74.
16: Exhibit 1 of how sexist this nation is, tell me, if Hillary Clinton had a penis and balls, she wouldn't be President Clinton. Mm-hmm. I mean...
14: Okay, let's just stop there. Tell me if Hillary Clinton had a penis and genitals, she wouldn't be president. Yeah! Therefore, America is too sexist. And I suppose same thing of Kamala Harris. It isn't that Americans did not want Hillary Clinton to be president, Americans did not want Kamala Harris to be president. It's because, at least in the case of Hillary, he didn't mention Kamala Harris. I wonder why. She doesn't have a penis. Okay. Study after study has shown that Hispanics are more sexist, if you define sexist as the willingness to say a woman's place is in the home. A higher percentage of Hispanics say that than non-Hispanic whites. And even a higher percentage, by the way, of blacks say that. So if that's your definition of sexism, Hispanics are more sexist than other groups. However, New Mexico, with a 49.4% Hispanic-Latino population, according to the Census Bureau, has a governor, Michelle Lujan Grisham, a Democrat, female. As far as I know, no penis. Her predecessor is Republican, Susana Martinez, first elected Hispanic governor in history, and won re-election, by the way, in 2014. As far as I know, no penis. So I'm just trying to follow Mr. Galloway's logic. If America is too sexist to elect Hillary, and if Hispanics are more sexist than other groups, how do you account for the fact that New Mexico has elected back-to-back female governors. One Republican, by the way, one Democrat. How do you explain that Claudia Sheinbaum is Mexico's first female president? Wouldn't you think that Mexico is more sexist than America? Just asking. And there are many, many other examples. Nicaragua elected a female, 1990, 1997. Panama elected a female, 1999, 2004. Chile, a female, 2006, 2010. Re-elected her 2014, 2018. Argentina elected a female, 2007 to 2015. Costa Rica, Honduras, Venezuela. Maria Corina Machado won the election with almost 93% of the count. I can go on and on and on. So really, that's your analysis? What a horrible country we have. 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

0: the previous president, Joe Biden. She was a senior advisor and staff secretary. And listen to what she said, number 84.
1: Surprised we're only talking about Trump here. A number of Democrats, elected officials, and party people have come out in public, including, I think, on this network, and already sort of preset the idea that Republicans are out there rigging or trying to steal the election. I wonder why we're not having a dual conversation here, Ellie, because for all the complaining about Donald Trump, we've had a number of Democrats lately saying, well, we have to make sure they're not out there stealing the election. There's no evidence that anyone's stealing the election.
2: Are these Democrats in the room with us right now? Like, who is actually
1: saying? Sometimes they are definitely in this room here at CNN.
2: Who is saying? I mean, I guess.
1: I just wonder, are Democrats going to accept the outcome if this doesn't go the way they say the polls are pushing right now?
0: She said, who is saying that? Who is saying that? The conversation was about Donald Trump being prepared to say if we lose the midterms, it was rigged. And Scott Jennings very properly, very smartly, brought up the fact that a lot of Democrats are talking about that, that if they don't win the midterms, that the midterms will have been stolen. Well, who's saying that? Who's saying that? Okay. Let me bring a few receipts. Chuck Schumer, Senate Democrat leader, September 30, year of our Lord, 2026. Quote, talking about the prospects of winning the Senate. Quote, it's 50-50. We're right on the edge of winning. Two things could have us lose. One, they steal the election, end of quote. Hakeem Jeffries, leading Democrat in the House, August 4, 2025. Quote, Democrats are going to respond from coast to coast and at all points in between in this effort. To prevent Trump from stealing the midterms. He's referring to the redistricting. In all points between this effort to steal the midterm election, referring to the proposed mid-decade redistricting. So he used the term steal. Gavin Newsom, your governor of California, September 6, 2026. Quote, Trump is ruthless. He's ruthless. He's going to try to steal this election, end of quote. Eric Holder, former AG under Barack Obama and the National Democratic Redistricting Committee chairman. He said this May 6, 2026. By the way, Gavin Newsom's was September 6, 2026, so just a month ago. Eric Holder, May 8, 2026, referring to the, quote, Republican efforts to steal the 2026 midterm election, close quote. Ken Martin is the DNC chairman. He said this August 5, 2025. Quote, what Republicans are trying to do in Texas is a model for other red states to lie, cheat, and steal their way to victory, end of quote. So Neera Tanden challenged Scott Jennings to identify Democrats who say Republicans will steal the election. Let's hear it one more time, 84.
1: Surprised we're only talking about Trump here. A number of Democrats, elected officials, and party people have come out in public, including, I think, on this network, and already sort of preset the idea that Republicans are out there rigging or trying to steal the election. I wonder why we're not having a dual conversation here, Ellie, because for all the complaining about Donald Trump, we've had a number of Democrats lately saying, well, we have to make sure they're not out there stealing the election. There's no evidence that anyone's stealing the election.
2: Are these Democrats in the room with us right now? Like, who is actually saying?
1: Sometimes they are definitely in this room.
0: Okay, who's actually saying it? And we're not talking about fringe Democrats. Chuck Schumer, Hakeem Jeffries, Gavin Newsom, Eric Holder, Ken Martin, the DNC chairman, all saying that Republicans are trying to steal the election. Well, who's saying that? Who's saying? Really? Now, one more fact-check thing, and we're going to get to the pessimism about the economy. This is Nora O'Donnell. She is an anchor on CBS News. And she's talking about the disastrous effects, disastrous is in air quotes, of overturning Roe v. Wade, 97.
3: You know, this is groundbreaking because the overturning of Roe versus Wade was the overturning of essentially 50 years mm-hmm. of federal law. And while you can debate the constitutionality and how it was decided, what's interesting is the effect that has had in many states where abortion mm-hmm. access is restricted. Mm-hmm. Less people are applying to OBGYN residencies mm-hmm. because they're worried about being penalized. That results in less doctors available for maternal care. The March of Dimes just came out in 2026, and their report said 35% of U.S. counties are maternity care deserts. Mm-hmm. Think about that.
1: Yeah.
3: If you are a pregnant woman, it is harder to go and get maternity
0: okay,
3: care.
0: Because of the overturning of Roe v. Wade, 35% of counties are maternity care deserts, and fewer people are applying to OBGYN residency, all because of the overturning of Roe v. Wade. Are those things true? They're not. Stick around.
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3: You know, this is groundbreaking because the overturning of Roe versus Wade was the overturning of essentially 50 years mm-hmm. of federal law. And while you can debate the constitutionality and how it was decided, what's interesting is the effect that has had in many states where abortion access is restricted. Mm-hmm. Less people are applying to OBGYN residencies mm-hmm. because they're worried about being penalized. That results in less doctors available for maternal care. The March of Dimes just came out in 2026, and their report said 35% of U.S. counties are maternity care deserts. Mm-hmm. Think about that.
1: Yeah.
3: If you are a pregnant woman, it is harder to go and get maternity care. And this has been one of the real term effects.
1: Yep.
3: And so legislators need to address that issue. We need more people caring for pregnant women.
1: Especially if you're poor.
3: Yep. Yes.
1: Right about that, Nora.
3: And Justice Alito's book, So Ordered, is out tomorrow.
0: 888-971-SAGE, 888-971-7243. I am Larry Elder. We are still on this channel. Well, right about that, Nora. Well, right about that. All because of Roe v. Wade. She made two assertions. She said, she cited the March of Dimes and said, since Roe v. Wade, March of Dimes now says that there are 35% of counties are what she called were maternity care deserts. It means the counties lack maternity care facilities and clinicians. Okay? Here's the problem. The actual figure was not 35%. It was 34.6%. She rounded it up. 6 years earlier in 2020, before Roe v. Wade was overturned, same March of Dimes said 34.9% of U.S. counties were maternity care deserts, to use her expression. So the number actually has gone down, not up. That's the first problem. Second, she said fewer people are applying to OBGYN residencies, meaning there are fewer doctors who are going to be specializing in that area. Here's a problem. In states that are strong pro-life states, she's not wrong. The percentage of OBGYN people has fallen 6.7% in the 2023-2024 application cycle, compared to a 0.4% increase in states without restrictions. However, the Association of American Medical Colleges finds that OBGYN applicants increased slightly overall, and nearly all OBGYN residency positions are still filled. Fewer applicants does not mean positions are not being filled. They are being filled. So both claims she made attributing the maternity care deserts to Roe v. Wade is false. The overturning of Roe v. Wade, rather. And claiming that there are fewer people applying to OBGYN residencies, implying that these residencies aren't being filled. There are fewer applicants, but the residencies themselves are being filled. So there isn't a shortage of people as a result of the overturning of Roe v. Wade. But she sat there, she made that assertion, and both the other panelists just went, oh, yeah, right, right. And regarding the overturning of Roe v. Wade, Justice Alito said it required courage to do so. Number 37.
16: I think in some instances, as I said, it provides a clear answer. I know this is very controversial, but I thought it was perfectly clear that the reference to liberty in the 14th Amendment, adopted in 1868, did not mean that there is a constitutional right to abortion. In 1868, abortion was illegal in most of the states. And so it is unthinkable that those states would ratify an amendment that rendered their own laws unconstitutional and then continue to have those laws on the books for decades after that. So although that was a controversial decision and an important one, I think their originalism provided a clear answer.
0: And he was asked about who he thought leaked the Dobbs decision. And he says he has an opinion about it. Number 38.
16: Would take the most extreme forms. And I never dreamed that the draft of the opinion would be leaked. That was totally unprecedented in the history of the country. It was a grave breach of the trust that everybody who worked in this building had before that point. And it very predictably made the five of us in the majority targets for assassination, and nearly resulted in the assassination of my colleague, Brett Kavanaugh.
17: Do you have an opinion about who you think the leaker was?
16: I do have an opinion.
0: Didn't offer his opinion, but I do have an opinion. I mean, that's how crazy these people are. 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

0: Millions will vote soon. But do they really know the issues? Now, Rob Schmidt is on Newsmax tonight talking about the war for America's future. Rob Schmidt reveals that many Americans are embracing socialism, especially young people. Rob exposes the hidden dangers of socialism and its war on our freedom. 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A secure border, biggest tax cuts in history, inflation under control, lowest drug prices, largest crime drop ever, and so much more. Rob has the whole story on Trump and the media. So watch Newsmax on cable tonight. 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
2: Women knowingly thinking that's a good idea or standing up for that idea or emboldening them. I mean, I think there needs to be more ads and billboards about, you know, no more wine and cheese parties and, forget having a labradoodle or a little Frenchie because those are not allowed, right?
3: Mm-hmm.
2: You know,
3: or having a gay friend or a gay family member.
2: Yeah, I mean, but really, the women don't even care about that. They don't care about people. They care about their nails, their cheese, their wine parties, and they're superficial. These women that go out there and do that, they're so superficial. They don't care about the women in Iran or the women in Israel or the babies in Iran or the babies in Israel that have been murdered. But they do care about their alcohol. And they care about their nails and their hair and stuff like that. So, that's all. I just think there needs to be more emphasis on the superficial stuff that seems so important.
3: Well, Deb, thank you for calling. Only because you brought this up. I was going to do this later on in the program, but because you brought it up, I'm going to move it up. Now, Deb, I hope you're sitting down. This is a poll from Our Republic and Rasmussen. 43% of young adults age 18 to 24, American, have a positive view of Islam's Sharia laws. Now, these would be the laws that require chopping the hands of thieves, stoning those involved in adultery, killing homosexuals, and as you pointed out, no dogs, forget about premarital sex. 43% of young Americans age 18 to 24% have a positive view of Sharia law. A quarter of those 18 to 35 would support a community implementing Sharia law as the legal code for the whole town, city, or state if the majority of residents living there desired its adoption. End of quote. And read that again. Quote, a quarter of 18 to 35-year-old voters polled would support a community implementing Sharia law as a legal code for the entire town, city, or state if the majority of residents living there desired its adoption. End of quote. Overall, 21% of likely voters said they have a mostly or somewhat positive opinion of Sharia, compared with 57% who have a negative opinion. Positive views, of course, are much higher among younger Americans than older Americans. And the pollsters explained, just so that people responding would be clear what we're talking about, pollsters said this, quote, Sharia is a system of Islamic religious principles and law derived primarily from the Quran and the teachings and practices of Muhammad, that addresses matters including religious practice, personal conduct, family life, finance, and often civil and criminal law. Close quote. Is that scary or what? My friend I mentioned earlier who was upset about what Donald Trump said about a bombing of L.A. or San Diego would be a small price to pay. He said, what about the children? He's riffing about children being killed. And I said, roughly how many children do you think would be killed if Iran

and had a nuclear bomb and used it as they vowed to do. Just round numbers. Of young adults age 18 to 24 have a positive view of Islam's Sharia laws. A report at the Federalist concluded the following. Too many have been taught to see constitutional limits as obstacles to progress, especially when those limits stand in the way of policies they would believe would help groups they view as oppressed. Because Muslims are widely perceived by young people as an oppressed or marginalized group, I suspect many default to a sympathetic view of policies associated with Islam without seriously considering whether these policies are compatible with constitutional freedoms. The irony is that in doing so, they may be undermining the very rights they claim to care about. End of quote. Now, as far as I'm concerned, any politician who argues that Israel is engaging in genocide in Gaza is disqualified. I don't care who he or she is. I would never in a million years vote for somebody like that. But here you have AOC saying it, Rashida Tlaib saying it, Abdul El-Sayed saying it, Zohran Mamdani, who is the mayor of America's largest city and the center of global capitalism, who's a socialist, who accuses Israel of engaging in a genocide in a city with a very large Jewish population. Please, somebody needs to explain this to me. And a large number of Jews, secular Jews, voted for this man. A man who accuses Israel of intentionally killing civilians because they want to engage in a genocide. A genocide is a Holocaust. A genocide is what the Khmer Rouge did. A genocide is what the Turks did to the Armenians. As a percentage of combatants killed versus civilians, they are more humane than we were when Donald Trump eradicated ISIS. 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
3: 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I am Larry Elder. We are Salem News Channel. Coming up, we're going to talk to Dr. Robert Jeffress. Got a new book called Divine Invasions. And then we're going to get into why people are so pessimistic about the economy. Hint, hint, has a lot to do with our media. 888-971-SAGE. Deborah is in Clearwater, Florida. Deborah, you're on the Larry Elder Show.
4: Hey, Larry. I call you the Prince. And you have the best call screener. She is so nice, and she said she's in love with you too. So we both love you. Anyway, I love your show the best. You
3: Thank
4: have
3: you.
4: A very calm, soothing voice, better than all of the radio shows. Anyway, the one thing I wanted to bring up, and she knew about it. I wanted to confirm what my best friend was telling me. With the terrorists, and I don't know what else you want to call them, but they, with the Sharia law, the little girls, some of them, sometimes before they're 9 years old, she said to use the letters FGM. They removed that. And so that, you know, they removed that. You know why. So I don't think all of these kids, I mean, and you said what age, 19 to 24?
3: Yeah.
4: Yeah.
3: That's right.
4: So they
3: 18
4: they
3: to 24.
4: Know,
3: mm-hmm.
4: Yeah, they don't know what these older people know. And just like the mayor that they have in New York, if we don't do something, by the time they all wise up, they're not going to be able to make any other decision. It's going to be really bad.
3: Well, Deborah, thank you for calling. You're talking about female genital mutilation. And again, I'm certainly no expert in Islam, but it is not a universal practice in Islam. Some places in the world do this, and there's a big dispute within the clerics as to whether or not this is something that's required. But it does happen, no question about it. Hershey Ali has talked about this. But the bottom line is Sharia law really compatible with our Constitution, the 14th Amendment, our Bill of Rights? I told you about this professor of religious studies I talked to some years ago. And he studied Islam, Christianity, Judaism. And I asked him whether Islam was compatible with a constitutional republic like the United States. And he didn't say anything for 15 seconds. And he'd been studying and teaching this subject for about 20, 30 years. And he said, and I quote, "I'm not sure." End of quote. Later on, next hour, we're going to talk about the affordability crisis that President Donald Trump calls a hoax. And I'll tell you why he calls it a hoax. He believes that the media are ginning it up, ginning up pessimism, and that the facts do not support the case for economic pessimism. All of this and more. 888-971-SAGE, 888-971-7243. I am Larry Elder. Do not...

0: celebrating local heroes. 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I'm Michelle Slade. During North State Now, we will speak with your neighbors, friends, family, and community members who give back, not to be recognized, but because it's the right thing to do. During these conversations, we will learn what truly makes our community and the people in it. 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
3: News this hour from Town Hall. I'm John Scott. President Trump spoke Tuesday at Sparrows Point, Maryland, touting America's military.
4: You'll build the next generation of American submarines, including autonomous subs, torpedo tubes, and critical components for our cutting-edge Virginia-class attack submarines, the greatest and quietest ever built. And thanks to record funding from my administration, the Republicans in Congress, the U.S. Navy is also contributing an additional $2.9 billion to support the shipyard.
3: The president said this submarine project is part of his broader effort to rebuild the military and to create jobs. President Trump says he has a call scheduled with Russian President Putin over reports about the potential outbreak of the plague in Russia. Correspondent Scott Carr has more.
5: I have a call scheduled. Yep, very soon.
6: Speaking to reporters outside of the White House Tuesday, Trump said he hopes to provide an update soon about the situation.
5: So far, we're in very deep discussions. We'll be able to report about it probably tomorrow.
6: He says he's being briefed by intelligence. Russian officials said at first a 28-year-old woman working at an anti-plague research institute died from an unspecified form of the disease. Then later said the woman had died from pneumonia. Secretary of State Marco Rubio has called on Russia to be more transparent about the incident. In Washington, I'm Scott Carr.
3: A sitting justice talking about stepping down.
7: Supreme Court Justice Samuel Alito says retirement is on his mind every term. Alito is 76. If the justice steps down, President Trump nominates a replacement and the Senate confirms it. That vote belongs to whoever wins the midterms. Republicans hold 53 seats. Democrats need four on November 3rd to take control. A Democrat Senate could block a conservative nominee or leave the seat empty. Justice Clarence Thomas is 78, so more than one Supreme Court seat could be in play. Willie Nelson, The White House.
3: More on these stories from townhall.com.
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3: The razor clam harvest along Washington coast will have to wait.
9: The Washington Department of Fish and Wildlife is postponing the razor clam season that was set to start October 9th on four Washington beaches. Levels of domoic acid toxin are increasing, and in some cases, they're already above safe levels. Domoic acid is a natural toxin that can be harmful or fatal if consumed. Cooking the clams does not eliminate the toxin. Testing will continue to determine if the season can be opened. I'm Brad Ford.
3: New research out of London shows that about 12% of cancer diagnoses are linked to infections. The study published in the journal The Lancet Oncology says that's about 2.3 million cancer cases worldwide, accounting for 1 in 8 cases. Cancer experts say some of these cancers can be prevented by getting vaccinated against certain infections, like those associated with cervical cancer, gastric cancer, and liver cancer. News at townhall.com. Colorado Rockies leadership addressing questions heading into the offseason.
10: Reflecting on a fourth straight 100-plus loss season, President of Baseball Operations Paul DePodesta says the club was better.
11: Again, we've talked about progress, and I do think it's important to talk about progress. Like, let's not mistake it for being good.
10: He says pitching and playing from behind needs to be addressed, but is pleased with the team's core and pledged to continue to expand the front office to be more in line with other MLB franchises. I'm Connor Shreve.
3: The Dodgers have the advantage in their best of five NLDS against the Braves after a 3-1 victory in Game 3. Atlanta will host L.A. for Game 4 on Wednesday. The Padres beat the Brewers 4-3 to capture Game 3 from San Diego. Milwaukee will take another shot in Game 4 on Wednesday. The ALDS resumes Wednesday. The White Sox will host the Guardians, and the Yankees host the Rays. More on these stories at townhall.com.
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22: 888-971-7243, 888-971-SAGE. Larry Elder, Salem News Channel. California governor candidate Javier Becerra has abruptly withdrawn from the debate against Steve Hilton that was set for tomorrow. Pourquoi? How does media help to cause economic pessimism? We will discuss. Kamala Harris is in mid-season form, still serving up word salad. At least it's not fattening. President Trump signed an executive order that eliminates the diesel fuel tax for truckers, farmers, and other Americans. Tom Homan challenged ICE critics to name one example, just one, where ICE went too far. Two are dead and 35 are injured from a shooting at a Georgia block party. This does not appear to have been widely covered by the media. And what detail do you think the media that did cover it left out? CNN says James Tallarico, the Democrat Texas Senate candidate, after the death of George Floyd, donated to a group pushing to defund the Austin Police Department. I don't think that's going to wear well in Texas. All of this and more, 888-971-SAGE, 888-971-7243. My guest has written more than 40 books on faith, culture, and Christian living. 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His new book is called Divine Invasion, Experience God's Miracles in Your Life Today. 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
23: Hi, Larry. 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
22: Doctor, thank you very much for coming on. I received your book last week, right before I went on a trip to Columbus. We had a town hall there where one of our affiliates was hosting it for a political show for people like Vivek Ramaswamy and other people. So I was there and read your part of your book on the plane. So I get there, and it's about 1,000 people, doctor. And when the event was over, I go down and I said hello to people and took pictures and signed autographs for about an hour and a half. One lady was in the corner, patiently waiting. I would look up and I would see her. She never moved, just patiently waiting, smiling. Last one, she comes up. We start talking, and she said, praise my show and how much I changed her point of view and all that stuff. And I said, what do you do for a living? She said, I'm a preschool teacher, and I love what I do. I'm able to influence children, able to give them a platform. Many of them come from broken homes, and I don't feel like I have a job. I feel like I have a calling, a mission. And I said, have you always been this happy? She had a beautiful smile. I'd say maybe 50, 55 years old, doctor. And then she lost a smile when I said that. She said, no. I was molested when I was a child, and my mother told me that I was useless. She regretted that she brought me into the world. I would never amount to anything. I was told this time and time and time again. She said, now I'm about 18, 19 years old. I'm working somewhere, and I met this man about 2 years older. And she said, I asked him to go out with me on a date. He said, no. I waited a few days. I asked again. He said, no. I waited a few more days, and she said, look, I'm not trying to have a relationship with you. I just want somebody to talk to. So they went out. And she told him what I just told you. And he said, let me tell you what you need. You need God. You need Jesus. You need to embrace Jesus as your Savior. They went to church. She told me from that moment on, all her burdens were gone. She was no longer angry. She no longer felt unneeded or unloved. She forgave her mother. Fast forward, she and her mother have a good relationship. I didn't ask about the father, doctor, because I felt the father was probably the one who molested her, because she didn't mention him, although he was in her life. So I didn't go that far. But this is what happened to this woman. And when I hear people like Bill Maher, doctor, talk about atheism and how people who are believers essentially are people that don't believe in science, that are not logical, what do you say about someone like this woman whose life was transformed because she embraced God and embraced Jesus as her Lord and Savior? Then she said, can I pray for you? Mm-hmm. And she said, how are you doing? And I never said this on the air, doctor. And I know I'm stepping on your time, but I'll try to wrap this up. She said, how are you doing? I said, only because you've asked me this, because we shared this, I'll tell you something. I have a health issue. And she said, I told her what it was. She said, let me pray for you. So we bent our heads down. It wasn't a 15 or 20 second prayer, doctor. She went on for three or four minutes. And I just wanted to share that with you. And it's just kind of interesting. I had just read your book, and this happened to me literally within hours of my closing your book.
0: Well, I think it's just an example, Larry, of the fact that God is at work. He didn't just work in times of the Bible or the apostles. He's at work right now in people's lives. He's at work in the lives of non-Christians, like this woman who needed to be introduced to faith in Jesus Christ. That man appearing there, it wasn't just an accident. God brought him into our life for a reason. And God performs miracles in bringing us to faith in Christ. And once we are in Christ, He continues to work in our life. And that's why I wrote this book, Divine Invasions. I think in the world in which we live, we all need some encouragement. And remember, God hasn't left us in this world as orphans. He's very concerned with our lives. He's still working, and we need to be aware of that. I grew up in a tradition, and I was trained in a seminary that said that the age of miracles is over. They were true in biblical times, but God doesn't work the same way that He did in biblical times. I don't believe that any longer. I believe God is at work, providing for, protecting His children, in some cases healing. But of course, the whole point is we're not to focus on miracles, but we're to focus on the worker of miracles, God, who loves us and continues to work in our lives.
22: Doctor, before you came on, I had just done a segment about a new poll that shows among Americans 18 to 24 years old, a substantial percentage of them, around 25% or so, support Sharia law. I'm sorry, 43% support Sharia law. What is going on?
0: Well, look, I think this is the deception of Satan. And I do believe, if you believe the Bible, you have to believe in Satan. And I've been very clear, and I think more pastors need to be clear about Islam and every other false religion. Islam is a false religion taught by a false prophet based on a false book, the Quran. And people say, oh, that's so hateful to say such a thing like that. No, the most loving thing we can do for Muslims or anybody is to point them to the only way of salvation, and that's through Jesus Christ.
23: And by the way, some of your listeners and viewers have probably heard me talk about our Senate race in Texas with James Tallarico. And the reason I spoke out against him at the Republican convention and continue to speak out against him is because he claims to be a minister of the gospel, and yet he preaches heresy. And his greatest heresy is saying all religions lead to the same place. No, Jesus said, the way to eternal life is narrow and few are those who enter into it. Jesus said, and he disagreed with James Tallarico, Jesus said, I am the way, the truth, and the life. No man comes to the Father but by me. And Larry, I think if more preachers were telling the truth of what the Bible says, people wouldn't be deluded into following Islam or Hinduism or Buddhism or a thousand other isms that are out there that are lies and will only lead a person to hell.
22: Doctor, why did you call it divine invasions?
23: Well, because that's a way of talking about miracles, to say God is invading our life every day. But he certainly does sometimes small miracles, but sometimes large miracles. And now, a miracle isn't necessarily when there's an open spot in front of Dunkin' Donuts, you know, an empty parking place. Some people would call that a miracle. Maybe it is. But I'm talking about things that really testify to the power of God. And Larry, one of the most important chapters in my book, Divine Invasions, is what to do when your miracle doesn't come. God doesn't always deliver us out of our problems, but Isaiah 43 says, I will go with you through the deep waters. I'll go with you through the fire. I'll go with you through the storm. And regardless of whether God removes the problem in our life, he promises to walk with us through that problem.
22: The book is called Divine Invasions, Experience God's Miracles in Your Life Today. It's by my guest, Dr. Robert Jeffress. Doctor, how can people get the book?
23: Well, they can go to Amazon.com. It just came out Tuesday and is doing very well. And we have groups already that are doing group studies. There's a separate study guide that goes with it. But again, it's the book, A Divine Invasions. Some of my friends, Shannon Bream from Fox News, has written a very nice endorsement of it. Lee Strobel, a New York Times bestseller, and others have endorsed the book. So I encourage people who want an encouragement, who want some good news right now, and that is that God is at work in their life, I encourage them to get a copy of Divine Invasions.
22: Doctor, 60 seconds left. How do you explain the utter contempt perhaps half the country has for Donald Trump? I think Donald Trump has done extraordinary things. I think it was very courageous what he did in taking on Iran. I don't know how you feel, but this utter contempt, and the fact that friends of 30, 40 years, I've had three or four of them, I can no longer speak to them. Not because of me. They divorced me.
23: Well, let me just say this. I believe Donald Trump is doing his best to protect our nation. I was in the Oval Office with him 3 days after the Iran conflict began. And he said to me, looking me in the eye, he said, Robert, if we had waited any longer, Iran was about to get a nuclear weapon. They would have destroyed Israel and bad things would have happened in our country. I believe he really believed that. And I thanked him for his courage on doing not necessarily the popular thing, but the right thing to protect our nation. We ought to thank God we have a president like Donald J. Trump.
22: I couldn't agree with you more. Dr. Robert Jeffress, author of Divine Invasions, Experience God's Miracles in Your Life Today, as you heard. You can get it on Amazon.com. It just came out. Doctor, thank you very much for taking the time. I appreciate it.
23: Thanks for having me, Larry.
22: God bless.
23: You too.

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1: 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President Trump said this about the economy, number 82.
2: So the choice in this election is very simple. You can vote for the radical left Democrat communist to loot your wealth, raise your taxes by $5 trillion, annihilate your borders, crush Nebraska farmers and ranches, mutilate your children, and give 25 million illegal aliens amnesty and the right to vote. That's what they want to do. They're letting them in so they can get amnesty and the right to vote. That's the only reason they're letting them in. Or you can defeat the Democrat communists and vote for more money in your pockets, bigger paychecks for your families, lower taxes, less crime, a roaring Nebraska farm industry, and no amnesty for illegal aliens. You must vote Republican.
1: Steve Moore is an economist. We've interviewed him a few times on the show. He was an advisor to Trump 1.0, number 99.
3: It's not just rich people are getting rich. You got 150 million people in the stock market, either the retirement or their individual stock portfolios. They are getting richer. I mean, do you know we're creating 1,000 new millionaires every day in America? So this idea that we're some kind of, if you read the, you look at the polls, you'd think we're in a Great Depression. Yet, look, there are problems with the economy. I understand people don't like paying $4.20 for gas. But you look at all these other indications, construction. You look at what's happening in manufacturing. You look at the fact, how about the fact that we have a record low number of people who sign up for unemployment insurance? Those are pretty darn good numbers.
1: Now, there was a poll in July of this year, Economist YouGov poll. 41% of Americans believe the United States was in a recession. Recession, generally, is thought of as back-to-back quarters of negative economic growth. So 6 months in a row, negative economic growth. We haven't had anything like that in the 2 years under President Trump. Nothing like that. First quarter of last year, up 0.1%. Second quarter, up 4%. Third, up 3.9%. Fourth, 0.2%. I'm not saying we can't do better. But not a single quarter was negative. Same thing so far, 2026. Yet, a recent, more recent poll, Rasmussen poll, conducted September 28, 29, just a few days ago, 39% of registered voters believe the country is currently in a recession. And by the way, Democrats are three times as likely as Republicans to believe this. How is it that Democrats feel this way, looking at the very same data, the very same information Republicans look at? Now, to follow up on what Steve Moore said about the good news, poverty, all-time low, lowest ever recorded according to the Census Bureau. Incomes, all-time high. Median household income now, $87,500, never been higher. Median household went up 2.6% year to year, highest level since 1967 when adjusted for inflation. Yet, what, 39% of registered voters, believe me, overwhelmingly Democrats, believe that we are currently in a recession. Why is that? These so-called news aggregators like Microsoft, Apple, Google, Yahoo, TikTok, YouTube are now the primary conveyors of news that pop up on smartphones. These are now the primary sources of news. There was a study done by a company called All Sides that measures media bias, whether from the left or from the right. Most bias was Google News and Apple News, which are very popular. In 2025, Google News got 73% of its articles from outlets with a left-wing bias. Outlets like ABC, NBC, CBS, LA Times, New York Times, and so forth. 73% of the articles that popped up on your phone came from outlets via Google with a left-wing bias. Versus 1% that came from outlets that are perceived to have a right-wing bias. 73% versus 1%, that was Google. Apple, 50% of the articles that they curated came from the left. 2% came from the right. And here's what the study said, and I'm quoting. Most news aggregators curate primarily from media outlets with an media bias rating of lean left or left. Our 2025 analysis found that most curate less than 10% of articles from news outlets that lean right or are right. End of quote. Now, question is, how does that affect the perception of the economy? Let's talk about that. In 1992, George Herbert Walker Bush was running for re-election against Bill Clinton. The economy was nowhere near a recession. Yet a lot of people thought we were in a recession. There have been 19 consecutive months of positive economic growth up to October 1992. 19 consecutive months. Yet, according to Investor's Business Daily, 90% of the economic news in newspapers was negative. Next month, Bill Clinton won the election early in November. And that same month, guess what? Only 14% of the newspaper's economic news was negative. What? 90% in October? Only 14% negative in November after Bill Clinton gets elected? And in 1992, a majority of Americans, according to Gallup, thought we were in a recession. We weren't even close to a recession. Now, the fact that the news switched on a dime after Bill Clinton got elected, what does that tell you? And by the way, 7 days after Bill Clinton entered his office, the final results for the last quarter came in. 33.8% positive GDP. Not even close to a recession. 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
1: If you count Trump's first term in office and his second term in office, the average increase in 401k plans and retirement plans, because remember the stock market's been doing very well, has increased by about $50,000. You know what happened under Biden's 4 years when you account for inflation? It lost $24,000. I mean, Biden depleted the value of people's retirement funds. And incidentally, if I may, Democrats have a plan. They keep talking about how much they love seniors. They have a plan in their DSA, you know, Democrat Socialists of America, to put in place something called Medicare for All. So that would bankrupt Medicare. Seniors should be very afraid of this. It will basically run, the system will completely run out of money if you 200, 300 million people under Medicare. Where is the money going to come from? Medicare will collapse, Mark, if they do this, and seniors will lose their health care coverage.
0: 888-971-7243, 888-971-SAGE, Larry Elder, Salem News Channel. I mentioned a moment ago that right before the 1992 election in October, 90% of the economic news and newspapers was negative, according to a study by Investors Business Daily. Following month, Bill Clinton gets elected, only 14% of the economic news in the very same newspapers was negative. Now, that's just newspapers. What about the three major nightly evening newscasts? During the quarter preceding Bill Clinton's victory, 97% of the economic portrayals on the big three, ABC, CBS, NBC, evening newscasts, was negative. Now, about 30 million people collectively watch ABC, NBC, CBS evening news, far more than watch the most popular show on Fox News. 97% that preceding quarter of the economic news, negative. As soon as the election was over, for the remaining 2 months of the year, November, December, 1992, guess what? 60% of the economic portrayals were positive. 97% negative to 67% to 60% positive. What happened? The data didn't change. Numbers didn't change. The way ABC, NBC, CBS covered it changed dramatically because their guy was in office now, or he was the elected president. When I was in college, I studied some psychology, and there was a famous experiment. Conducted by a guy named Solomon Asch, A-S-C-H. It was in the 50s, although it was 1970, 71-ish when I was studying this. And they had students come into a room, and there was an instructor, and they were all in on this, except for one student who had no idea what was going on. And I'm oversimplifying it, but the professor drew a line, and it was clearly 6 inches long on a piece of paper, and passed it to one student. Again, all these students were in on this except for one. And the one who wasn't in on it was the last one to be asked. It may have been 6 or 8 students. How long do you think this line is? And they were all instructed to say 3 inches, or maybe 3.4 inches or something like that. Clearly, it wasn't 3 inches. It was 6 inches long, right? First student says, 3 inches. Next one, I'd say about 3 inches. Next one, give or take 3 inches. And then they went to the one who was not in on this. How long do you think this line is? 75% gave at least one wrong answer one time. What does that tell you? What does that say about groupthink, about conformity, about the unwillingness to stand up for yourself, or about how, since so many people perceive things dramatically differently than you did, it altered your perception as well? It could be a combination of all those things. But if you were bombarded day after day after day with news about gas, no perspective. You don't hear that as a percentage of the income, we're spending less on gas than we did 20, 30, 40 years ago. No perspective. You're not told that in terms of miles per gallon, we're getting twice miles per gallon that we did 50 years ago because the cars are much more fuel efficient. You're not told that poverty is at an all-time low. You're not told that people are spending. Dramatic increases in spending. How is it that you're spending more, but you're in favor of, you're afraid of the economy and afraid of losing your job? It doesn't make any sense. You're not told about the amount of money that people are making in their 401ks and about the large number of Americans who in fact have money either directly or indirectly vested in the stock market. You're not told that the Atlanta Fed is predicting that the next quarter will be 5.1% on an annualized basis. Trump's a dictator, Trump's a tyrant, the economy is bad, and it alters your perception. 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

0: Everybody was in on this except for one person. If, however, just one other person was instructed to say, I think it's 6 inches, all of a sudden, the willingness of the last person to say it's 6 inches went up dramatically. What does that say? If just one person said, I think it's 6 inches, then the last one who was not in on it then altered his or her answer substantially. By the way, 25% never yielded. 25% knew this line was 6 inches long, knew it wasn't close to 3 inches, and never yielded, even though there was all this social pressure to alter his or her answer. Eduardo is in Tampa. Eduardo, you're on the Larry Elder Show. Thank you so much for calling.
1: Yeah, Larry, thank you for taking my call. Sorry to be a sour grapes on on the news, but, you know, I'm Mexican-American, and I watch Telemundo and, you know, Vision. And our side is not on those television shows. Your show needs to be on there. I mean, just name anybody, Joe Pags. And I don't understand. I mean, how do you expect us to win in November? And I'm watching this news, and the immigration is going bad. They just showed a guy being beaten by a couple of LAPD.
0: Mm-hmm.
1: I mean, that just happened recently.
0: Right.
1: So how do you combat stuff like that? And then the economics is not good for them. They're interviewing people there on the Spanish news, you know, high gasoline. I mean, it's a different narrative over there.
0: No, you're
1: absolutely, and because of what they watch on Telemundo Univision.
0: No, you're absolutely right. I remember here in LA, which has a very large Hispanic population, in fact the largest group are Hispanics.
1: Sure.
0: And there was some big rally a few years ago, and the rest of the news had no blooming idea this was going on. But if you read La Opinion or watch Telemundo, you would have known what was going on. Most people had no blooming idea what was going on.
1: Right, right.
0: Well, how do you explain, though, Eduardo, that Trump almost got 50% of the Hispanic vote in 2024?
1: Well, sure, but come forward to now.
0: I know.
1: I mean,
0: all I'm saying is that there was the same Hispanic
1: here in Florida that sent a text to Mr. DeSantis. Hey, look what I'm paying for the gas.
0: Yeah.
1: So I mean, pictures are a lot of words. I mean, for me, it's mine. I'm working. I work at a hospital. I'm working. I don't mind the sacrifice. But some of these other people, they're not too high on you guys. You know, listen to Larry Elder and Hugh Hewitt and all that.
0: Mm-hmm.
1: I mean, they're wholesale news. That's why I tell people independence. They watch the news and they go to sleep. They are not on speed dial. They're not on Newsmax. They watch the regular news. They're not on talk radio, you know, Daily Mail. I mean, they don't. I tell a lot of people stuff, and I didn't know that happened.
0: Hmm. Well, Eduardo, tell me, you obviously watch a lot of Hispanic news, Spanish news. How do they feel about Marco Rubio?
1: Oh, they love Marco Rubio. And I'm an advocate of taking over military Cuba, which mm-hmm. is very likely before Trump's gone. And I got to tell you another thing too that needs to happen. You guys over there on radio need to pay attention to this Venezuela thing. That's great. They got Maduro, but the interior minister Cabello, who got into a fight with those earthquake relief workers,
0: right?
1: He's the next Maduro. You got to back him.
0: Mm-hmm.
1: He's going to be the next Maduro. We're leaving that open.
0: Well, Eduardo, thank you very much for calling. I appreciate it. Ron is in Corpus Christi. Ron, you're on the Larry Elder Show. Thank you for calling.
2: Yeah, thanks, Larry. I was calling about Javier Becerra.
0: Mm-hmm.
2: I used to want to be governor of California. There's something that he needs to explain. Back when he was a congressman and from L.A. around 2000, he pushed Bill Clinton to pardon this major cocaine trafficker and Bill did it on his last day. His name is Carlos Vignali. Okay, and Vignali's father had been throwing money around the Serra's campaigns, even though neither one of Vignali's lived in his district.
0: Hmm.
2: And thousands of dollars, $16,000 over three campaigns. So his son, was kind of a troublemaker, so he set up a cocaine ring, 30 guys, and he led it. And they transported hundreds of pounds of cocaine to Minnesota, and they all were convicted.

0: There's the biggest drug trial ever in Minnesota. And Vignali was sentenced to 15 years. The judge wanted to give him more, but he could only give him 15 years. And so Vignali's dad, Horatio, was like, you know, we got a hold of Becerra and some others, but Becerra was a major player in this. So it was over like 3 or 4 years. Becerra contacted the Justice Department, Bill Clinton's, the pardon attorney's office, and then he contacted Clinton himself on Clinton's last day, and Clinton did it on his last day.
1: Well, I got you. I don't know anything about that, but I will look into it. As far as this debate was supposed to be for tomorrow, Steve Hilton found out that Javier Becerra suddenly canceled. I'm surprised Javier Becerra did the first debate, number 65.
2: So we've just heard that Becerra has pulled out of the LA Times debate that is scheduled for tomorrow. Pulled out of the LA Times debate. He promised that there would be debates, plural. There was one last week. Now, I wonder why he pulled out of this one. Do you think it could have anything to do with this new poll that showed that the massive majority of people who watched the debate decided that I'm the best choice for governor? It is totally pathetic that this guy won't debate, won't do any interviews, won't do anything. He has taken you for granted, and it is completely outrageous.
1: You just now heard that. Of those who watched the debate, 73% thought Hilton won the debate. 73%. Now, if I'm Javier Becerra, I'm not doing another debate. I'm surprised he did the first one. I'm Larry Elder.
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12: The United States from Venezuela, since the relationship has been normalized, 15,000 metric tons. And your viewers might say, how does that affect me? Well, if you're watching the show today, you're using aluminum. If you drove a car today, if you've got your microwave, if you've got your cell phone, anything you touch, and of course your electricity transmission lines between states with aluminum, and if you flew on a plane today, of course aluminum. It touches literally, it's hard to go through a day in America and not touch aluminum. We were importing about 75% of the aluminum that we need. We need to do more smelting and developing of that product here in America, but we also have to have secure supply chains. One of those is going to be directly from Venezuela to the Gulf Coast. This is going to help lower prices and improve security for all American industries.
13: Yeah, Mr. Secretary, we're talking about aluminum today. There's also been talk about gold, of course, vast reserves that Venezuela has of oil. The increased economic cooperation between the United States and Venezuela, what a turnaround from the way it's been for the past 25 years.
12: Well, it's incredible because, of course, the place where this is offloading here, this was an abandoned shipyard, now has over 600 or 700 jobs here in Louisiana. And on the other end, the smelter that's producing this aluminum is operating at about one-tenth of its capacity. So there's an opportunity in Venezuela for economic development and here in Louisiana.
1: And President Trump signed an executive order to green light the elimination of virtually all taxes on diesel fuel for truckers, farmers, and other Americans. All of this and more. President Trump says gas prices are going up because Ukraine and Zelensky keep blowing up Russian refineries. Number 64.
14: What I have with Ukraine and Russia is that, you know, a lot of the diesel oil comes, and that's the one where there's a big up. It comes from Russia. And the Russia plants are being hit by Ukraine. And I've asked President Zelensky not to hit the diesel plants, refineries.
15: Is it potentially that Ukraine war could end?
14: Diesel is being driven up by the fact that it's having a hard time coming out of Russia. And that's a case that hurts the world. We got to stop.
16: CIA Director Ratcliffe, is he going to be playing a greater role?
1: We come back. Abdul El-Sayed was interviewed on Fox News. We're going to have excerpts for you. All of this and more, 888-971-SAGE. Do not leave town.
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20: Breaking news this hour from Town Hall. I'm Rich Thomason. Israel is marking the third anniversary of the Hamas terror attack that left more than 1,200 people dead. The BBC's Yolande Nell is at the site of the attack where a music festival was underway when the terrorists swept in.
21: Hamas-led forces, Nukba forces, came here. It's now understood from Israeli military investigations that they didn't know that this party was happening. They were actually heading to another Israeli town nearby. But then, of course, when they came across people here, they were so vulnerable. They were out in the open. People had run into bomb shelters because of the rockets that were initially fired from Gaza. Many people were killed in those, and also when they were hiding around us here in the trees.
20: President Trump blames mass migration for violent unrest in France, quoting Mr. Trump's Truth Social post. This is about Islam wanting to take over a once great country. The rioting goes on.
22: They began as a demonstration in support of striking teachers at a suburban high school near Paris, and it's now become a national crisis, with hundreds of schools forced to close and more than 5,000 taken into police custody. They are mostly minors with no previous criminal records. Students, teachers, and police alike have seen injuries. The original protests on September the 21st consisted of students joining their teachers to protest the lack of staff and resources and ended when their demands were met. But student leader Manus Nadel says that protest spread quickly, with an unprecedented number of schools now involved and France's education ministry overwhelmed. I'm Mark Mayfield.
20: President Trump says he'll be speaking with Vladimir Putin about reports of a case of deadly pneumonic plague in Russia. The president will visit Texas today, the midterm elections, less than a month away. On Wall Street, the Dow futures down 147 points, and NASDAQ futures off 133. More on these stories, townhall.com.
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20: He was a legend. Former L.A. Dodgers general manager Fred Clair has passed.
25: Clair died Monday on his 91st birthday. Clair started as a sports writer, then began working for the Dodgers public relations department. He became general manager in 1987 and built the 1988 World Championship team. He signed key veteran players like Kirk Gibson, who hit a legendary walk-off home run in Game 1 of that year's World Series. Clair was GM for 11 years. He is also credited with coining the term Dodger Blue. Clair is survived by his wife and three children. I'm Daniel Martindale.
20: An actress from the Golden Age of Hollywood has passed away. Eva Marie Saint won an Oscar for Best Supporting Actress for the 1954 classic On the Waterfront with Marlon Brando. She also starred in the Hitchcock film North by Northwest and with Paul Newman in Exodus. She continued acting for several more decades. Her publicist says Eva Marie Saint died on Tuesday at her home in L.A. She was 102 years old. Townhall.com. Change is on the menu at American Airlines.
26: A pilot program will allow travelers to reserve food to purchase before they board. American Airlines restarting coach food pre-orders called Reserve Buy on Board, starting October 13th with a test on Dallas-Fort Worth to Los Angeles flights from October 20th, then expanding to more routes over the coming months. The customer's order is prepared and boarded specifically under the customer's flight. When customers receive their items on board, their payment is processed automatically. John Scott reporting.
20: Legislation proposed by Democrat Senator Cory Booker would block the Navy from removing the name of a black World War II hero from an aircraft carrier and renaming the vessel for President Trump. The carrier under construction is set to be named after Doris Miller, a meal worker on a Pearl Harbor battleship who dragged wounded sailors to safety back in 1941. More on these stories, townhall.com.
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1: 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Kamala Harris is in mid-season form, still serving up that word salad. At least it ain't fattening. Trump signed an executive order that eliminates diesel fuel tax for truckers, farmers, other Americans. Tom Homan challenged ICE critics to name one example, just one, where ICE, quote, went too far. Two are dead, 35 injured from a shooting at a Georgia block party. You would have thought that would have gotten a lot of attention. It didn't. And what details do you think the media that did cover this left out? CNN says James Tallarico, the Democrat Texas Senate candidate, after the death of George Floyd, donated to a group pushing to defund the Austin Police Department. CNN reported this, not Fox News. Speaking of Fox News, Abdul El Sayed was interviewed on Fox News. We're going to have some excerpts for you. All of that this hour. Plus your calls, 888-971-SAGE, 888-971-7243. Trump has been focused on affordability, despite what critics say. Here's what he said about health care, number 87.
30: We will pass the No Invasion of Our Country Act, prohibiting any future president from ever opening our borders to illegal immigrants again. Country can't take it. We will pass a truly great health care plan that will stop all payments to big insurance companies which own the Democrat Party. They own it. Big insurance owns the party. And we will give the money directly to you, the people, so you can buy your own health care and have lots of money left over. Better health care, lots of money. And we will end no cash bail. That's where the big criminality started. We will pass the death penalty for large-scale drug dealers, human traffickers, and anyone who kills a police officer or a any officer on law enforcement will be getting the death penalty. We've got to protect our law enforcement like they protect us. And we will pass the Save America Act to defend our sacred American elections. We'll get it done. We have no help from the Democrats. And all of that will include, as you know, voter ID and proof of citizenship. And we will enshrine into permanent law no men in women's sports. We're very far along on that one. And no transgender mutilization of your children. We are not going to allow it.
1: Now, a number of you listening to this program do so because you don't like President Trump. You want to find out what Larry Elder has to say, how Larry Elder is going to defend him. Can I just ask you this question? And please be honest. Have you ever seen a president no matter the party, work this hard. Press his case this enthusiastically. Polls are down. They suggest it's going to be a bloodbath in the House. I'm not sure about that. They suggest it's possible that the Democrats even win the Senate. I'm not sure about that either. But this man is out there pumping and pumping and pumping. Was he 80 years old? When have you seen somebody with this kind of energy, no matter the age? It's incredible. Here's what he said about the diesel fuel tax, number 68.
30: Sign it or not? So Pete and Jim, you should absolutely assure your election, I guarantee you that. What's really going to ensure it, however, is in a little while that is going to end, and it's going to be an amazing, and you two guys were great. You stuck with us, and we have to. Otherwise, we're not going to have a country anymore, so I appreciate it. And I'm going to sign this. What Joe Biden couldn't do, sign his signature. So, yep, I just did something what Joe Biden was incapable. He could not sign. He only used auto pens. Look at that. Isn't that nice?

0: What does Hassan Piker think about Trump supporters? Well, number 69.
1: I did defend Hillary Clinton's deplorables. Have you seen some of these chuds that are still pro-Trump right now? What am I supposed to say? Oh, the elitist viewpoint is that they are the noble savage, okay? That they are the noble savage that that actually has a lot of you know, colloquial tastes, and there's a lot of truth to the way that they feel about the world. It's like, no, some of these guys are just bad people, okay? I'm sorry, if you are looking at Donald Trump right now at this stage and going, that's my guy, okay, you're a little bit of a dumb bigot, okay? If you're still on the Trump train, you are a part of like 20% of the public that has just lost their minds.
0: This is the guy who campaigned with Abdul El-Sayed, and Abdul El-Sayed still has not renounced him. By the way, what's this business about there isn't any evidence that there were illegals who voted or there were voting irregularities? Trump called out Maricopa County in Arizona, number 75.
2: Maricopa County, Arizona, the vendor sent out thousands of ballots in a so-called error before early voting in the
3: When did that happen? Just now?
2: That happened just
3: well,
2: yesterday.
3: It's crooked.
2: They did similar stuff to
3: so Maricopa just sent out thousands of ballots in error. Maricopa County in Arizona, and they have to be ashamed of themselves. By the way, there were no errors. You know that, right? There were no errors. Did you hear that? Maricopa sent out thousands of ballots illegally, and they got caught. And now they're saying it was an error. Maricopa is a very, very dishonest county.
0: And the Trump DOJ has charged more non-citizen voting cases since September than Biden did in 4 years. Number 62.
4: We are announcing that a federal grand jury returned indictments against 10 foreign nationals alleged to have committed unlawful voting and registration offenses in the state of Minnesota. In total, the grand jury's indictments include 9 counts of illegal voting by an alien and 9 counts of making a false claim of citizenship in order to register to vote. Charges include illegally voting in the general elections of 2022, 2024, and the midterm, the primary elections of August of this year, of August 2026. The defendants that have been charged include foreign nationals from Brazil, Ghana, and Liberia. So we have talked repeatedly about the importance of election integrity, and we're certainly not going to stop talking about that now. Voter fraud erodes the public's trust in our electoral system, and it's vital to our democratic process that we do everything that we can to restore that trust. The most basic way the Department of Justice can accomplish this restoration of trust is by working to make sure the only people voting in an election in the United States are American citizens who are eligible to vote. I keep on talking about this basically every time I speak publicly about the great work of the department and the work that our prosecutors are doing, and I'm confident that at some point the media will actually start reporting it. But since President...
0: But there aren't any non-citizens voting in elections. It's a big fat conspiracy, right? Mondami says we're able to deliver affordable health care to thousands upon thousands of additional families who need it the most. Isn't the city broke? Who's going to pay for it? Now, you've heard me talk about Relief Factor for years because I believe in taking care of ourselves so we can enjoy life to the fullest. 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
1: 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I am Larry Elder. We are Salem News Channel, and I'm calling all true patriots. The Great Eldersky, the Sage from South Central, Thursday, October 22nd, Phoenix One Night. I am coming to Arizona for the Battleground Tour. I've got a lot to say. President Trump is winning. The border is locked down. America is fighting back. But the radical left and the DSA socialists, well, they're not done. They're coming for the ballot box this November, and Arizona is their target. I took on Gavin Newsom in California, as you know. I know exactly what these people are capable of. And I'm telling you right now, we cannot let our guard down for a single second. On October 22nd, join me, Seth Leibson, and Mike Gallagher on stage in Phoenix for the Battleground Tour, a live, fired-up evening for people who are awake, engaged, and ready to fight for everything we've won. 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I will see you there, Phoenix. John Kennedy, Senator from Louisiana, the colorful Senator from Louisiana, he's not exactly as pessimistic as so many others are. Number 45.
2: As I've said before, Kristen, here's my prediction about the elections. I will bet you a soda and a nice hat that the experts are wrong. I do think it will be close. I think the biggest issue is cost of living. I think we have to tell the American people the truth. We telling them not to believe their own lying checkbooks is not going to work. This inflation did not originate in a bat, started under President Biden. It's reared its ugly head under President Trump because of the war in Iran. Once we settle the war in Iran, those prices will come down. But it's more than just cost of living. The American people, both sides, feel anger. If they don't feel anger, they feel deep melancholy. They feel like the Washington political leaders have let them down, that they don't listen, they don't care. They feel that way about Congress in particular. They think the United States Congress is the best evidence of why it took our ancestors thousands of years to learn how to stand upright. Some of that is our fault. We should have done more, but we've done a lot. And I've been out on the campaign trail talking about it.
3: All right.
2: Well, but I'm going to tell the American people the truth.
1: Now, this is CNN's so-called K-File. And they talked about James Tallarico, who, as you know, is running for Senate in Texas. They really hope that they can win that seat. Donating to a group pushing to defund the Austin Police Department after the death of George Floyd, number 88.
4: You also note that Tallarico's campaign at the time gave money to a group, Andrew, that was pushing to defund the police, specifically in Austin, in Texas?
5: Yes, that's right. In June 2020, Tallarico's campaign donated $2,500 to the Austin Justice Coalition in the aftermath of the death of George Floyd. At the time, that group was advocating cuts to Austin's police budget and redirecting money towards social services, and they were explicitly calling at that time to defund Austin's police department. The contribution, this later became an issue in Tallarico's reelection campaign after Republicans accused him of helping to defund the police. Now, Tallarico dismissed this attack as, quote, fear-mongering and defended the Austin Justice Coalition donation, saying it was, quote, a well-respected civil rights organization in our community that champions educational equity, economic opportunity, and police reform.
1: Again, this is CNN, number 89.
5: These comments weren't limited to 2020. A year later, Tallarico campaigned against Austin's Proposition A, a ballot measure that would have required the city to maintain at least two police officers for every 1,000 residents and hire hundreds of additional officers. Tallarico urged voters to reject it, arguing that, quote, true public safety required investment in communities. Austin voters ultimately rejected the measure. And then in 2022, he made an even more explicit argument about where public money should go, saying in one quote, if we took just half of what we spent on war, prisons, and policing and spent it on education, healthcare, and jobs, we could make prisons obsolete.
1: Wow. Charles Barkley had a thing to say about people pushing to get rid of the police, get rid of ICE. Number 23.
3: Listen, I'm an independent who's voted Democratic most of the time. You think that I'm going to get on TV and kill my credibility saying every Democratic, like some of these people out here talking about no ICE, no prison, so using words like socialism, like, no, I don't believe in that. Wait, no cops? I think that's some of the stupid I've ever heard. Well, what are we going to do without cops? Hmm. What are we going to do without prisons? Like, I've seen some of these politicians, I'm like, this is the stupidest ever. And a lot of them, most of them, well, let me take probably all of them have been Democrats. I think that's some of the stupidest I ever heard. Now, ICE has to do a much better job. Much better job. We can't just let people come across the border. We can't do that. But ICE has to do a better job. We need immigrants in this country. They're some of the most amazing, hardworking people in the world. But we need to get rid of the crooked immigrants. I don't even understand. We need, you need to have ID when you go vote. Like, some of this stuff, like, wait, Democrats said, like, no, when you go vote, you need ID.
1: And about ICE needing to do a better job, here's what the Borders Are said about that. Number 70.
6: Who voted for the president feel that they have been betrayed. What is your response to that?
7: Give me an example where we went too far. That's a pretty bold statement to make, open statement. Where have we gone too far?
6: She cited the statistic that 50% of ICE detainees don't have a criminal charge or conviction.
7: Are they in the country illegally?
6: Yes.
7: Then they're deportable by federal law. She's a member of Congress.
6: But so are millions of people, right?
7: Yeah. If you're in the country illegally, you got a problem. You shouldn't be here. If you want to be here...
6: But the administration said...
7: We're going to give you an opportunity.
6: We're going to target the worst of the worst, right?
7: We are prioritizing public safety threats, and the data shows that. Over half our public safety threats. However, people say, you arrested this person, he's a non-criminal. Well, guess what I'm going to do? We're going to give them an opportunity to plead their case in front of the immigration judge. We're going to give them due process. They can plead their case why they think she should stay here, and the judge will make a determination if they stay or go. So everybody we arrest has an opportunity to see a judge and plead their case. I think that's the right thing to do. I don't think the right thing to do is keep millions of people in the shadows that are being overworked and underpaid, that are being trafficked, are being forced labor. No. Everybody says, bring them out of the shadows. I agree. Put them in front of the judge and let the judge make the determination.
1: President Trump says that he's the only thing between us and a wide open border. Number 86.
8: And in the past 17 months, zero illegal aliens have been admitted to the United States of America. Zero. And here tonight is a really wonderful woman who was my guest.
1: More on Mr. Trump on borders in just a second. Don't go away.
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1: And here tonight is a really wonderful woman who was my guest at this year's State of the Union, Jacqueline Medina. Jacqueline's precious 16-year-old daughter, Lizbeth, a cheerleader, beautiful cheerleader, was brutally murdered 3 years ago by an illegal alien who had previously been arrested many, many times and released again and again. Every single Democrat refused to express any remorse for what their policies have done. They refuse to stand up. They refuse to clap. They refuse to smile. There's something wrong with them. The only thing standing between us and our country and the wide open border is a Republican Congress and a certain president named President Donald J. Trump. It's the only thing. But
0: 888-971-SAGE, 888-971-7243, Larry Elder, Salem News Channel. He had more to say, obviously, about the border, number 85.
1: But in state after state, the Democrat Party has nominated the most extreme anti-American candidates in history. In many cases, they're communists, and now they're denying that, but they're communists. And one thing I've learned, I haven't been doing this as long, believe it or not, but one thing I have learned, when they come out early and they say what they are and they have for their whole life, they get elected and then they go back to exactly where they came from. They'll be coming, they'll be doing everything they said, and everything they said is not Nebraska values. Every single Democrat in Congress voted against our record tax cuts. They voted against no tax on tips. They voted against no tax on overtime. They voted against no tax on Social Security for our great seniors. They voted against voter ID. They voted against proof of citizenship. They voted against a strong and secure border. They wanted everybody to come in. They had an open border policy. These people came in. You could look at many of them and say, these are not the people we want. We don't want to be discriminatory at all. But you could look at some of them, say, man, that's a rough group coming in. They are rougher than anyone we've seen. And thank goodness for ICE, Border Protection, our Border Patrol, and our law enforcement.
0: Neera Tanden was a senior advisor and staff secretary to Biden. And she's talking about right-wing justices like Alito operating like political actors. And then Scott Jennings had a thing to say about that. Number 80.
2: But I think there is a strong opposition to right-wing justices basically operating like political actors.
3: Has Susan Collins also voted for justices nominated by Democrats?
2: Sure, but they didn't overturn Roe v. Wade. What does that have to do with anything?
3: She's voted for justices that were qualified sent up by presidents of both parties, which is a central argument in her campaign.
2: No.
3: She's the most bipartisan senator.
2: She literally said that
3: she came out here to slander Susan. I just want to be clear.
2: She went and said to all of Maine, to the whole country, that she believed.
0: And Scott Jennings reminded the panels that Barack Obama went after judges that he thought were operating inconsistent with the Constitution. Number 83.
4: Have other presidents said that justices are embarrassment to their families, fools, and lapdogs? And let's keep in mind, the justices who Donald Trump is talking about there include his own appointed justices, including Amy Coney Barrett, who has to wear a bulletproof vest, and Brett Kavanaugh. There was an attempted assassination. I want to hear from Dr. West on this. What do you think?
5: Well, it's just sad. People have to wear these protections when it comes to the threats against their lives and so forth. That's a level of politicization that leads toward a criminalization of people just trying to be public servants.
6: Yeah, where is that coming from?
4: I want to hear from Corinne.
6: Who tried to kill Chuck Schumer? Is the one who told people that we're going to send Pramila Jayapal is out there. We're going to fight tooth and nail against this court. While there were threats going on against them.
7: Let's hear from Corinne. Democrats are also acting as if this court is enabling everything the president wants to do. But in fact, conservative justices have thwarted major parts of his agenda, just off the top of my head. Birthright citizenship, IEPA, mail-in voting. So, you know, to act as if they're just doing the president's bidding at all times, That's why he is more scathing towards conservative justices than others.
3: And before social media was a thing, Ellie, I'll remind you that Barack Obama stood at the State of the Union with the Supreme Court sitting right in front of them and blasted them and insulted them to their faces over Citizens
2: United. What did he say?
3: Presidents get very upset when Supreme Courts don't do what they want them to do. It's not new. It didn't just start happening under Donald Trump.
2: You know,
0: and let's not forget Chuck Schumer. These justices, Kavanaugh, Gorsuch, you will reap the whirlwind. Remember all that? Don't remember that, huh? 888-971-SAGE. Abdul El-Sayed on Fox News. I'm Larry Elder.

0: Millions will vote soon. But do they really know the issues? Now, Rob Schmidt is on Newsmax tonight talking about the war for America's future. Rob Schmidt reveals that many Americans are embracing socialism, especially young people. Rob exposes the hidden dangers of socialism and its war on our freedom. 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A secure border, biggest tax cuts in history, inflation under control, lowest drug prices, largest crime drop ever, and so much more. 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Millions are making the switch to Newsmax. 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
1: 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I am Larry Elder. We are 7 News Channel. Abdul El-Sayed denounces PAC money, but takes PAC money. Chuck Todd, former moderator of Meet the Press, called him out on it. Number 19.
2: I think we as a party need to get right about saying this amount of money, these special interests, these corporations should not be able to operate in our primaries.
3: You're benefiting from some super PACs. Whether you love it or not. I'm not as many as he is.
2: But also,
3: I know the argument.
2: But you think
3: I can't
2: not
3: run this race with one arm tied?
2: No. Do you think I would not sign on tomorrow to say everyone disarm?
3: I get it.
2: Yeah. I would have won this primary.
3: But you wouldn't unilaterally disarm.
2: No, but I would have won this primary.
3: Yeah.

0: Let me ask you, here's what you said on the campaign trail. Let's play this.
1: All I'm going to be talking about is getting money out of politics.
2: It starts with getting money out of politics.
3: The reason I'm so passionate about money out of politics is because the money in politics is about spending lots.
0: Okay, so here you are in Los Angeles with the Soros family. So my question is, how is this not taking money from billionaire oligarchs and power brokers?
1: So when individuals want to give to my campaign, I welcome their support. You know what I don't do? I don't call corporations. I don't call AIPAC.
0: Let
1: me just finish my point. In my primary, I got outspent 11-1. 11-1. $70 million from outside super PACs, from AIPAC, from corporations, big pharma, big tech, DTE, our local utility company. You know who I've never called? I've never called one of them. But here's the difference. When you take their money,
4: all right, let me just interject. He just points out he got outspent. But you just now said the money buys politicians. How can the money spent against him, overwhelmingly against him, didn't buy the politician? And if you're a person who wants to donate a lot of money, why not donate it to the party that opposes you? Buy them. Get them to change their vote, since that's all it does. If I'm the NRA and I can buy a politician, why in the world would I give a dime to Republicans that are pro-Second Amendment anyway? Anti-gun control anyway? Why not just give it to Democrats? Because most politicians vote their ideology, vote the priorities of their party, and vote the priority of their constituents. Otherwise, all you would do is write a check to the people who oppose you, and suddenly you got 100%. Pretty cynical, isn't it? And of course, Hassan Piker is dismissed as a streamer in California. Not the friend he hung out with and calls by his first name. Number 92.
0: I want to ask you this question about Hassan Piker, because he just did an interview with New York Magazine. And I actually wasn't going to ask you anything about him, because I've looked at a lot of interviews that you did, and I know you've commented on it quite a bit. But he's piping up again. So I don't know if he's doing you a favor or not. But this is new, and this is from New York Magazine. And the headline, Hassan Piker is now the most volatile force in American politics. And he was asked whether he felt abandoned by you. And he said, it doesn't matter because he's effing moving the needle. He will push the boundaries on what is permissible on Israel, and I trust him to do that. I think he will do his very best to hold Israel accountable as a senator, so I don't give an F that he's trying to move away from this conversation, because as I've said over and over, it's a mine and he's trapped. What do you say to that?
1: Look, this campaign was never about a streamer in California. This campaign was always about the price of gas and groceries.
4: Okay, a streamer in California, according to the Anti-Defamation League, has 11 million followers, various platforms. Calls Israel an apartheid state, says I wipe my blank with the Constitution. Says I hate this effing country. Says I don't care about women being raped after October 7th. Called Orthodox Jews inbred. I can go on and on and on and on. Who would be in the same room with somebody like that? But now he's just a streamer. You know, I go on his show because I want to reach audience. That's why I go on your show. So if David Duke had a podcast, I'd be there too, because I'd be reaching a whole different audience. By the way, a seventh suspect in the foiled UK-based terror plot has now been arrested. This is after the initial six suspects were released on bail. Number 78.
5: The investigation into a suspected terrorist plot targeting U.S. forces at a British military base, leading to the arrest now of a seventh suspect, as B-1 bombers have been pulled from that base. Rebecca Heinrichs is a Fox News contributor. So we got the news earlier today from the RAF, which said this: counterterrorism policing has today made a further arrest in the investigation into activity that took place close to RAF Fairford. A 22-year-old man, a British national, was arrested in the borough of Westminster, London, same place as the other ones, on suspicious of preparation of terrorist acts under Section 5 of the Terrorism Act of 2006. So then there were seven. I mean, what's your feeling about where this is all headed?
6: Well, so look, so Iran is still obviously either inspiring or helping mm-hmm. all this terrorist activity.

0: Throughout, and that's just what Iran's been doing for 47 years. The vice president confirmed that too. So we don't have evidence directly yet. There is some suspicion. President, different U.S. officials have said that they believe that this might be linked to the Iran regime. We also don't know if this is directly linked to the U.S. decision to remove the B-1 bomber.
1: We come back. Charles Barkley says President Trump's supposed to take care of everybody, even people who didn't vote for him. You mean as when he sent law enforcement to Washington, D.C.? They caused a dramatic decline in crime, even though the city overwhelmingly voted against him. As he tried to do the same thing with Chicago, even though that city overwhelmingly voted against him. Supposed to take care of everybody? Is that the job of a president? To protect people and property, not to take care of them in the way Charles Barkley means. The interview with Fox News, El Sayed said, the government should ensure you live a dignified life. What does that even mean? I'm Larry Elder.
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2: 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I'm Michelle Slade. During North State Now, we will speak with your neighbors, friends, family, and community members who give back, not to be recognized, but because it's the right thing to do. 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
3: There's so much power in each of you. And, you know, I have a saying. I have many sayings, but one of them is, you know, when you feel powerless, you are powerless. When you feel powerful, you are powerful. And we are powerful.
4: Deep. Charles Barkley said President Trump is supposed to take care of everybody. Number 102.
5: The second term, I was like, okay, maybe... because he lost, and then, okay, maybe he'll, like, try to do some good stuff. And so, and it seemed like to me he became more bitter and angry. And the thing that bothers me the most is, like, yo, man, it's the United States of America. You're supposed to take care of everybody. Like, they, even if they didn't vote for you, like, hey, how can we lower health costs? How can we get rid of crime and things like that? How can we lower gas prices? But it, and like, you're getting mad at Jimmy Kimmel. Come on, man. You're getting mad at Stephen Colbert. Like, the thin skin is like, yo, man, you're the president.
4: Notice how Cuomo is bobbing up and down like a bobblehead doll. You just now mentioned crime, Charles Barkley. What percentage of Washington, D.C. do you think voted for Donald Trump? I'd be shocked if it was more than 15%. What president sent military that resulted in a substantial drop in crime in a city that did not vote for him? He attempted to send law enforcement to Chicago, was rebuffed. Even the mayor of D.C. praised him for the dramatic drop in crime in Washington, D.C. after the National Guard was deployed there. Yet Charles Barkley says he's not doing anything for people who didn't vote for him. What do you think preventing Iran from getting a nuclear bomb is going to do for people who didn't vote for him? He did that for the country. No credit. And of course, Cuomo did not ask him anything about what I just now said. Why would he do that? I'm Larry Elder. I will see you tomorrow. God bless.
6: What can I say? Mamba out.
7: The mic has been dropped
8: all across America.
9: That's enough. Put down the mic.
8: The Larry Elder.

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3: Breaking news this hour from Town Hall. I'm Rich Thomason. What began as a student protest over conditions at high schools in France has morphed into something else. Violent riots rage. President Trump blames mass migration, writing on Truth Social, this is about Islam wanting to take over a once great country. Harry Cole, editor-at-large of the Sun newspaper, says that those should be trying to calm things down or actually stoking the unrest.
4: We've had politicians joining in this melee, and you think that is going to be a very, very dangerous road for France to take. There's one very big difference between students having legitimate concerns and active politicians, presidential candidates stirring the pot.
3: On Tuesday, we introduce you to Dunham House, $14 million project designed to treat wounded veterans impacted by moderate to severe traumatic brain injuries. Kate McCauley, president, CEO of the organization Wounded Warriors Family Support, says that wounded vets who served as far back as the Iraq War still in need of very specialized care today.
5: What's happened? Who's going to take care of these young men and women with these traumatic brain injuries when the families have aged out, the parents are no longer able to take care of them? Now we're seeing the caregiver burnout, which typically are the spouses. And so we have applicants coming from all over the United States. And so again, who's going to take care of them? The Dunham House will.
3: Kate McCauley adds that the Omaha, Nebraska-based Dunham House, home for vets wounded in military service, represents a promise to them that is being kept by the American people who privately donate at dunhamhouse.org. This is a solemn day in Israel. The country is marking the third anniversary of the Hamas terror attack, killed more than 1,200 people. President Trump says he'll be talking with Vladimir Putin about reports of deadly pneumonic plague in Russia. On Wall Street, the Dow futures are down 264 points. The Nasdaq futures off 175. More on these stories at townhall.com.
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3: An update on the investigation of an alleged sexual assault at a Cornell University frat house.
7: The latest development in the Cornell case involves a telephone call that was apparently recorded the day before the woman went to police to make a report about the alleged incident. It's been widely reported that in the call, the woman asks the fraternity brother who allegedly invited her to the frat party to help her identify all of the men who were in the room that night. The woman filing a civil suit against Cornell and seven men. Laura Winters reporting.
3: President Trump has visited Maryland, announcing that a Baltimore shipyard is getting a new $3.7 billion infusion of cash. Mr. Trump highlighting the investment in the defense contractor that will manufacture parts for Virginia-class submarines. He says the project part of a broader effort to rebuild the military and create jobs. Maryland's Democrat governor complains that he was not invited to the event. The White House says that's not the case. townhall.com. Some new data shedding light on what might be America's favorite convenience store, although there isn't necessarily one in your neck of the woods.
8: The latest numbers from the American Customer Satisfaction Index show it's the Midwest-based brand Meijer. It even overtook last year's winner, Quick Trip. More than two dozen brands competed on the basis of store hours and locations, food quality, store layout and cleanliness, and the variety of merchandise. Not to mention the quality and freshness of the coffee they serve. Also ranking among the top stores, Quick Trip, Sheetz, Wawa, Murphy USA, Bucky's, Racetrack, and Shell. Bob Agner reported.
3: The National Hurricane Center is monitoring Tropical Depression 9, which is formed in the southwestern Gulf. Forecasters say the system could strengthen as it moves generally northward over warm waters over the next few days. Residents along the Gulf Coast are urged to review their hurricane plans and stay tuned for updated forecasts. Keep a close eye on the storm. More on these stories at townhall.com.
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1: Regaining consciousness. Good morning, I'm Gordon Deal, along with Nicole Murray, on this Wednesday, October 7th. Thanks for joining us. Here's what we have for you this hour.
2: Lawyers for the woman who survived an execution attempt in Tennessee say she is awake and speaking.
1: A former official with the Obama Justice Department will lead a review of Cornell University's response to rape allegations.
2: U.S. officials are pressing Russia for more information about the death of a woman who works at a lab studying diseases.
1: And what has happened to the old dinner party?
3: The dinner party didn't just dip. I mean, it's absolutely collapsed. In 1975, 42% of Americans said they hosted friends or families at home at least monthly. When you look at it this year, 12%. That's a roughly 70% decline in 50 years.
1: Consumer analyst Regina Lewis on why the dinner party may be down, but not necessarily out. Attorneys for the death row inmate in Tennessee who survived an attempt to execute her say she's awake and speaking at a hospital. We get more from this morning's Mike Gavin.
4: It was a week ago that 50-year-old Krista Pike was left unconscious and on a ventilator after receiving two doses of pentobarbital at a prison in Nashville. That's a sedative used by at least 17 states for capital punishment. Tennessee officials said they followed established protocol and that the drug has consistently been effective. Her survival raises further questions about her medical and legal future. Her attorneys said her prognosis remains unclear and that she faces a long recovery. Pike remains handcuffed and shackled to her hospital bed. Gordon.
1: Thank you, Mike. Pike was convicted 30 years ago for the beating and stabbing death of a classmate. She was 18 at the time. The lethal injection drug left her arms burned and blistered. Officials have not revealed where the drug was sourced. Executions in Tennessee are on hold after the failed attempt to execute Pike. The price of Brent crude oil, the international standard, has clicked above $100 a barrel again. The movement today comes amid fierce fighting in the Middle East as the Houthis battle to maintain control over much of Yemen's Red Sea coast and the Bab al-Mandeb Strait, another critical waterway for global energy shipments. The Houthis, labeled as a terrorist organization by the U.S., are supported by Iran. Meanwhile, President Trump said yesterday that nobody knew who was running Iran during the war, now in its eighth month.
5: Oil shipments from outside of Iran right now, they're back to almost higher than they've ever been. In other words, the Hormuz Strait belongs to the United States Navy and the United States of America.
1: Separately, the Houthis claim to have killed or wounded 200 Saudi Arabian security forces with strikes on the kingdom's primary airport, a Saudi oil refinery, and other sites across the country. Saudi officials confirmed attacks on two airports but acknowledged only three minor injuries. President Trump has temporarily ordered broader access to tax-free diesel fuel, which is crucial for trucking and agriculture. But experts said the move would have limited results in reducing the high fuel costs. Insight from Bart Janssen, White House correspondent at USA Today. Bart, recap what the president did.
6: Yeah, what he did was sign an executive order aiming to let all sorts of people use red dye diesel. It's named that because it's regular diesel fuel, but a portion of diesel they dye red for people who use it off-road, which is primarily agriculture uses or other off-road uses. So Trump is saying, well, if we expand the access to that to like truck drivers, for instance, you could reduce costs of what has been record high diesel prices. And so he says, let's let anybody who can get a hold of this stuff use it through the end of the year. So it's temporary, and it's basically forgiving the federal excise tax on diesel fuel, which is about 24 cents a gallon.
1: Wow. All right. So in theory, or the hoped for ripple effect would be what, Bart?
6: Well, the truck drivers would take advantage of this less expensive fuel, and that would ripple across their industry so that what has been driving up the cost of everything else that rides on trucks, your groceries, anything that rides on trucks and higher inflation overall would be reduced at least a little bit. at a time of diesel has been record high. It had never been above $6 a gallon nationwide average before September 11th. It peaked up at about $6.50. It's sitting around $6.32 a gallon on Monday. But in California, it's so high they don't have gauges to register it because it's gone above $10 a gallon.
7: Oh.
6: So it's an aim to reduce the cost a little bit, but it's even at the best, even if you could find the red fuel and even if you used it for every gallon, it's only 24 cents a gallon out of that $6.30 or so.
7: Right. We're speaking with Bart Janssen, White House correspondent at USA Today. The story is called Trump Expands Tax-Free Diesel Access. Experts say it may do little to cut costs. All right, so you referenced the federal excise tax at 24 cents roughly a gallon. You got the state taxes on top of that, right? So if That's states right. aren't going to do anything, I guess it's the minimal impact here.
6: Right. I mean, the states could. If they weighed in with their 35 cents, then you'd get up to close to 60 cents a gallon. But 60 cents a gallon is still less than 10% of the overall cost. And, you know, I think what most folks argue is that what you want is greater supply. That's what we were hearing from the people who track gas prices. And greater supply is hostage to these two wars, Ukraine versus Russia, and the U.S.-Israeli war against Iran. Trump says, you know, fuel is flowing through the Strait of Hormuz now, but I think there's still quite a bit of concern about just the free flow of fuel. And then once you get crude oil out, you still have to refine it. What he's arguing is that Ukraine has been knocking out Russia's refineries, which has blunted the overall supply of diesel. It's sort of a fluid market, so that it's still, that hurts people, you know, no matter where you live. But by the same time, same token, people are reluctant to tell Ukraine to stop shooting. So it's a bit of a mess until these wars are resolved. Trump continues to insist that the Iran war could be resolved quickly. The rest of us are waiting to see.
7: And explain to the proposal for a temporary diesel export ban.
6: Yeah, he talked about, well, the White House talked about a potential export ban for a few weeks. And the idea would be, well, if we've got refineries and we've got plenty of diesel, don't send it elsewhere. You know, just keep it home and allow our local customers to have it. But he ruled out that option on Friday to reporters as he was leaving on one of his campaign swings.
7: Thanks, Bart. That is Bart Janssen, White House correspondent at USA Today. By the way, the Society of Independent Gasoline Marketers of America and the National Association of Truck Stop Owners said in a note to members, the logistical challenges of Trump's move outweigh any visible upside, at least in part because residual dye lingers in tanks and fuel systems. 14 minutes now after the hour on This Morning, America's First News. 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
1: Thanks for spending time with us. 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U.S. officials are struggling to get specific answers from Russia about the death of a lab worker from a plague research center in Siberia. The Trump administration has now formally escalated its request for info from the Kremlin, which has been stonewalling for days. Moscow's unwillingness to share information about the incident leaves Washington uncertain what broader risks it could pose and how exactly to defend against those risks. Secretary of State Marco Rubio is hopeful that the limited information sharing will change in the next few hours and days.
2: Suffice it to say, we're watching it very closely. And I think the whole world is watching it very closely, because depending on what we learn about it, we would know how to respond.
1: Among the questions, whether the 28-year-old lab worker who died last week contracted pneumonic plague or another unknown infectious disease. 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They can't harm you if they can't find you. 20 minutes after the hour on This Morning, here's Nicole Murray.
3: And now, the three big things you need to know. Number one.
4: Tennessee death row inmate Krista Pike, who survived the state's attempt to execute her by lethal injection, is conscious and speaking at a hospital. The 50-year-old's attorneys say her prognosis is still unclear, and a recovery will be a long one. She is handcuffed and shackled to her hospital bed.
3: Number two.
4: Oil prices have risen this morning as attacks by Houthis in Saudi Arabia raised concerns over crude flows from the Middle East, even as supplies have been recovering. President Trump speaking in Baltimore.
5: We have to finish up, and it's only a question of which way. Do we want to do it the nice way or the not so nice way? And pretty soon you'll find out.
4: Reuters reports that Vice President J.D. Vance said Iran must make meaningful reductions in its nuclear enrichment capacity to end the war.
3: Number three.
4: A 30-year-old Washington state resident has been charged with assisting a teenager who killed eight people in Canada, including school children. Seattle FBI Special Agent in Charge Mike Harrington says 30-year-old James Bryan offered the shooter advice, money, and to help live stream the killings.
6: Even after the shooter had already tragically killed two family members, Bryant assisted the shooter in successfully traveling to a second location to take even more lives.
4: Bryant is charged with conspiracy to murder persons in a foreign country. An execution date for former Army Major Nidal Hassan, who killed 13 people in a 2009 shooting in Fort Hood, Texas, has been set for December 3rd and will take place at the same post where he carried out his attack. Hassan is set to die by firing squad. Police have fired tear gas to control crowds across France as more than a quarter of a million people rallied to support high school students demanding more education funding. Paris protester Kenny spoke with ABC News.
7: It's like a civil war with the police against the people. We have like little kids, 15 years old, 14 years old, with a lot of gas. That's not normal.
4: Officials estimate that 266,000 people took part in demonstrations yesterday. Utah has become the first U.S. state to allow artificial intelligence to prescribe acne medications to patients without direct human oversight.
1: Whoa.
4: Yeah. I could see this as positive and negative.
1: Yeah. Does it just, like, look at your face and then say this is what you need?
4: Look something? At your face. I'm sure you fill out what your side effects are, yeah. All that stuff.
1: Wow. 23 minutes now after the hour.
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0: Thanks for joining us. Welcome into Wednesday. Some say the dinner party is dead. Americans have gotten very good at staying home by themselves, but home entertaining may be poised for a comeback. Here's consumer analyst Regina Lewis. Regina, set the scene.
1: Well, the dinner party didn't just dip. I mean, it's absolutely collapsed. In 1975, 42% of Americans said they hosted friends or families at home at least monthly. When you look at it this year, 12%. That's a roughly 70% decline in 50 years. You're very hard-pressed to find that kind of dramatic decline in any behavioral health metric anywhere. And if you personalize it, we didn't simply just migrate to restaurants and there's that linear displacement. We lost the dinner party because we lost the drop-in, right? Just come on over, we'll make dinner, we'll do that. Even the actual dining room in a home, that's gone away too. There's no place for dinner anymore.
0: Oh, goodness. So why such this dramatic drop in hosting?
1: Well, when I personalized it, I really even looked back. I tried early on, and when I was first married and when my kids were young, my parents, et cetera. It's a lot of effort, right? Mm. You've got to have a tremendous pride in your home. You've got to have the time. Maybe you're not dual income and the disposable income to say, hey, let's carve out time for this. And a lot of those things have faded away. So maybe it's just too much work and maybe the expectations are too high. And that's the shift that this begs.
0: Have you noticed it by generation? Is it older folks doing it less, but young people are picking up the slack? Anything like that?
1: The real young are, and I think you see that across the board. And they are also, which might not be a coincidence, the generation poised for the great wealth transfer of the baby boomers to inherit these homes and a sense of entertaining. They're the same group, that under 30 cohort, Gen Y, that is going back to church, going to running clubs, really does seem to feel like they have benefited from at least the collective experience of seeing, hey, you know, maybe this cost us, and maybe when I get that big home, that basement, that yard, I'm going to do things a little bit differently. And so perhaps what's happened in between has been a delay of game, in that we really do want to entertain at home. We just didn't have the home, we didn't have the income, we didn't have the time, and we didn't have the vision for why it matters.
0: Well, we're speaking with consumer analyst Regina Lewis, and we're talking about the collapse in numbers in terms of how we host, say, dinners at our homes. What are some workarounds here? I thought this was interesting. You put this together.
1: Yeah, I think changing the definition of hosting to something less of a heavy lift. You hear that a lot in the business world, but perhaps as home as well. So lower the production value and the social pressure. The new home entertaining is deliberately easier, cheaper, and a little bit closer to the couch or that finished basement or, you know, really robust backyard, because we just don't have it yet. Or it's atrophied, right? And I see that.
0: Thanks, Regina. Regina Lewis, consumer analyst. 30 minutes now after the hour on This Morning, America's First News.

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1: Thanks for spending time with us. Welcome into Wednesday, October 7th. Gordon Deal with Nicole Murray. Some of our top stories and headlines. The woman who survived attempts to execute her in Tennessee is reportedly awake and speaking. U.S. pressing Russia for information about a worker who died at a research lab in Siberia. Sally Yates, a former Obama-era Justice Department official, will lead a review of Cornell University's response to rape allegations. An L.A. couple from China charged with abuse in their mansion full of surrogate children. Fresh record highs for the NASDAQ and S&P 500, and how the world's two oldest men celebrated their birthdays. That story in about 20 minutes. Tennessee's failed execution of Krista Pike has resulted in fresh scrutiny of the shaky and secretive supply chain for lethal injection drugs. Pharmaceutical companies no longer provide drugs for executions, which means there's a less than transparent approach to where states get their drugs from. Here's Lizzie Lawrence, pharma industry reporter at the Wall Street Journal. Lizzie, take us through the secretive supply chain.
2: Yeah, so basically, states for capital punishment, they used to get their drugs for lethal injection from the drug manufacturers. But about a decade ago, there was a wave of protests from people protesting the death penalty against these pharmaceutical manufacturers saying, hey, you shouldn't be selling your drugs to kill people. And so drug makers never wanted their drugs to be used for this purpose, but they hadn't put in place restrictions yet. So about a decade ago, the Pfizer and other major drug makers who sell these drugs put in place hard restrictions so that states could not get these drugs easily from them. And so states have had to resort instead to going to compounding pharmacies or buying from each other, kind of in these more non-transparent secretive deals.
1: Yeah. Or as you say in your story, unregulated sources.
2: Right. So the compounding pharmacy drugs, they do not go through the same, Food and Drug Administration regulation that the drugs made by these manufacturers do. So it's less clear kind of their potency, what's in them. There's just less oversight there.
1: Wow. All right. So I mean, it's possible that if you're going to an unregulated source, the drug could be unreliable once it enters a vein.
2: Absolutely. And experts I talked to, they said there's the drug aspect. There's also the issue of the people administering these drugs often have limited medical qualifications because the major medical groups condemn lethal injection. So sometimes there was a case in Tennessee earlier this year where they struggled to find the vein. And so it's both the drug and the procedure that are quite unreliable.
1: Jeez. So, I mean, just sort of putting this all together, I mean, you could get the injection right. Like, I don't know, an expert phlebotomist finds the right vein, but the drug could be ineffective and that could cause you a lethal injection problem.
2: Yeah, that is one possibility. They're still figuring out, kind of what happened in the case with Krista Pike. But definitely the situation raises questions about what is in these drugs.
1: Jeez. We're speaking with Lizzie Lawrence, pharma industry reporter at the Wall Street Journal. The story is called Botched Tennessee Execution Draws Scrutiny of Lethal Injection Drugs. Also, I think as part of this, did you say sort of, I guess, to avoid detection, states don't say where they get this stuff from, and they sometimes pay cash to sort of further obscure it?
2: Yes. Several states, I actually think most of the states have passed laws allowing them to hide where they are getting these drugs from. In part, they say to protect the pharmacies, the sources from professional personal retaliation from folks protesting the death penalty. But it means that, yeah, they are not upfront about where they are getting these drugs from.
1: And there's been sort of a course change here in terms of how lethal injections are carried out, right? Didn't you explain there used to be like 3 injections, now we're down to the 1?
2: Yes, there used to be a 3-drug protocol. Now, in part because of these supply chain issues, they just go with this 1-drug pentobarbital.
1: Wow.
2: Typically.
1: And then, again, this may be a drug you get from some unregulated source.
2: Right, yeah. Right.
1: And then the other choices here, if states were to say, you know what, we saw what Tennessee did and what happened there, we're not going to use lethal injection at all. Other choices here, not to be gross, I mean, electric chair is one, firing squad another.
2: Yeah, nitrogen gas is another one that some states, like Alabama, Arkansas, others are revisiting. And federally, you know, the Trump administration reinstated added executions by firing squad as an alternative method.
1: Thanks, Lizzie. Lizzie Lawrence, pharma industry reporter at the Wall Street Journal. By the way, it's Wednesday, which means it's time for another episode of our video series, When the Mic is Off. Posting today, is there chivalry at 30,000 feet? Mike and I discuss it on Instagram, TikTok, Facebook, and X. Make sure you're following for all of our latest videos. Just search for This Morning with Gordon Deal. 19 minutes now in front of the hour. Coming up next, psychological warfare during batting practice in the baseball playoffs.
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0: Glad you could be with us. Welcome into Wednesday. It is time now for the mic drop with this morning's Mike Gavin.
1: Good morning. Well, the baseball playoffs are heating up, and so is the battle of the ballpark music. The Milwaukee Brewers and San Diego Padres are playing in the National League Division Series, and apparently have been playing a little gamesmanship with one another. When the series was in Milwaukee, the Brewers were blasting what was described as monotonous music into the stadium while the Padres were taking batting practice. The Padres tried to combat this by bringing in their own Bluetooth speaker, but they still lost the first two games of the series. Facing elimination, San Diego decided to fight fire with fire, with one video clip from Petco Park yesterday showing easy listening elevator music being played while the Brewers were practicing, and another sounded like something you'd hear while you're on hold. The Padres won last night to stave off elimination, so expect to see more attempts to lull their opponent to sleep before tonight's game four.
0: Wow. Interesting little behind the scenes going
1: yeah.
0: on here.
1: And people in the comments were like, they should always do this. Like, we shouldn't be accommodating in any way the visiting players. We don't want to play their music. Don't make their locker rooms comfortable. Yeah. Let's do whatever we can to make them uncomfortable.
0: Well, I agree. Yeah. I didn't even know that stadiums may have played pleasant music for the opposing team.
1: Yeah. A lot of them probably take requests, I'm guessing, or I'm just guessing. I don't know. I don't work at Major League Stadium. Yeah.
0: No, Give them nothing.
1: Yeah, well, or that. Just give them nothing. There's probably nothing worse than nothing for these Gen Z ball players, right?
0: Okay.
1: Just complete silence, turn off all the video screens in the stadium, and just make it dark and quiet.
0: All right. Well, I could see, like, if you want to bring your own music, how then the stadium may want to play music to sort of overpower or at least mess up the sound of your music.
1: Right. Yeah, I could see that.
0: So that's an interesting.

0: up. Now, this prompted the man to create a tongue-in-cheek chart showing when you should say this weekend and next weekend. Jeez. The upshot is the weekend after the one coming up or the one that you're already in is always next weekend.
1: Okay. Why isn't it the next weekend?
0: I know.
1: No, there are, I know. I know what you're saying.
0: But nobody, it makes sense when you say it out loud.
1: Yes.
0: But nobody does that.
1: Correct.
0: I don't think. Nobody says next weekend is the one that's 3 days away.
1: Right.
0: No, nobody does that.
1: Even though it is technically the next weekend.
0: Technically speaking, this friend was not wrong, but he's also clueless.
1: Emphasis matters.
0: Yeah.
1: When are we doing this? Next weekend.
0: Uh-huh.
1: Like, then you know.
0: Right, right.
1: You know.
0: Okay.
1: 13 sure. minutes in front of the hour.
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0: Now, more than ever, where you get your news matters. This is America's First News, This Morning with Gordon Deal.
1: Thanks for being with us. The way food is processed, not just its nutritional value, could affect how your body responds to it. Researchers at Virginia Tech gave participants either a minimally or significantly processed meal and made sure that both had the same nutritional value. They found those who ate the more processed meal experienced a different metabolic response and even had different activation of the brain region associated with craving and reward. The results suggest that food processing may affect how the body and brain respond to food in ways that go beyond carbohydrates, fat, and protein, potentially helping researchers understand why ultra-processed foods have been associated with overconsumption and long-term health effects, and pointing to new areas for research. Ultra-processed foods represent

0: represent more than half of the average American's daily calories. 8 minutes now in front of the hour on This Morning. Once again, here's Nicole Murray.
1: And now, the three big things you need to know. Number one.
2: Tennessee death row inmate Krista Pike is awake and speaking at a hospital. Days after the state's failed attempt to execute her by lethal injection left her unconscious and on a ventilator. The 50-year-old's lawyers say Pike is handcuffed and shackled to her hospital bed.
1: Number two.
2: President Trump said he is set to speak with Russian President Vladimir Putin very soon about the death of a laboratory worker from a suspected case of the pneumonic plague in Siberia, Secretary of State Marco Rubio.
3: We encourage Russia to be transparent and share more information with the world so that all of us could react accordingly and appropriately. But we'll have to make those decisions on the basis of the information that we're learning and are being provided. And so far, that's still quite limited.
2: The CDC says that currently there is no indication of a broader threat to the U.S.
1: Number three.
2: A couple who had 21 children, most of them born through surrogacy, have been arrested on child abuse-related charges after investigators uncovered what prosecutors described as a house of horrors at their Southern California mansion. L.A. County D.A. Nathan Hockman.
4: And what was going on has been alleged in the complaint of that discipline is nothing short of absolute physical abuse, beatings, and punishment on a daily basis.
2: Officials added that punishments were also carried out by nannies under the parents' supervision. A former high-ranking Department of Justice official will lead the review into how Cornell University handles sexual misconduct complaints as the school works to address criticisms over allegations of a 2024 gang rape at a fraternity house. New York Governor Kathy Hochul.
5: This is about finding out how we can just change the culture that was clearly there, that is so abhorrent to all of us as we see the results.
2: Sally Yates was a deputy attorney general in the Obama administration. Federal officials are investigating after a Delta Airlines plane and Air Canada plane collided on a taxiway at Los Angeles International Airport yesterday. No injuries have been reported. Those cute fluffy pandas from China have made it to Atlanta. Zoo Atlanta announced that Ping Ping and Fu Sheng will be open to the public starting November 6th.
0: Can you just book your flight to Atlanta or whatever and get the... You've been talking about this for weeks now.
2: I know. I'm so excited.
0: They're coming. We're waiting for the date. Then the next... Now we got the date. And now here we are.
2: I'm just breaking the headlines as they are released, Gordon Deal.
0: Don't touch the pandas when you go there.
2: Oh, why not?
0: That's not allowed. 6 minutes now in front of the hour.
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0: Thanks for being with us. The world's two oldest men have exchanged greetings for their respective birthdays. João Mourinho Neto of Brazil, who turned 114 on Monday, and Ken Weeks of Australia, who turned 113 on the same day, exchanged birthday greetings via photos sent to one another across the globe. They show each man holding a card celebrating the other's birthday. Neto and Weeks, born exactly 1 year apart, are the current oldest and second oldest men in the world. Neto has been the oldest living man since November 2024, when he was 112. He's only one of nine men in history confirmed to have reached the age of 114. He is the oldest Brazilian man ever and the 13th oldest Brazilian of all time. The world's oldest woman, by the way, Ethel Katerem, turned 117 just a couple of months ago. That'll do it for this hour. For Nicole Murray and Mike Gavin, I'm Gordon Deal. 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
3: News an hour from Town Hall. I'm Rich Thomason. There have been solemn observances in Israel and beyond, 3 years to the day after the horrific Hamas terror attack that killed more than 1,200 people. Hundreds were kidnapped. The attack lit the fuse on the war in Gaza and unleashed a global tide of anti-Semitism.
4: There is nowhere in the world that Jews are safe right now.
5: Yael Eckstein is president of the International Fellowship of Christians and Jews. She wants people to remember the victims of October 7th, innocent people at a music festival in southern Israel, and residents of a kibbutz, including children and babies, who were shot, strangled, beheaded, and burned alive.
4: We need to stand together, Jews, Christians, and anyone else who values life and freedom, because October 7th began a wave of hatred.
5: Eckstein notes an uptick on attacks on churches as well as synagogues.
4: Once there's hatred towards Jews, everyone is at risk.
5: I'm Sarah Lee Kessler.
3: President Trump says he'll be on the phone soon with Russia's Vladimir Putin discussing reports of deadly pneumonic plague at a lab in Siberia. So far, the Russians haven't released much information about the incident. Ukraine has endured another deadly attack by Russia. Overnight drone and missile strikes that the Ukrainians say killed at least 8 people. We haven't heard much about this lately. President Trump is offering an update. One of his pet projects.
6: Trump said on Tuesday that repairs to the Lincoln Memorial Reflecting Pool are close to complete and that the 2,000-foot-long pool will be refilled this week. He also said the reflecting pool will be about as vandal-proof as you can get. The U.S. Attorney's Office in Washington, D.C. determined back in July that the damage to the pool was the result of flawed installation by the contractor. I'm Mark Mayfield.
3: On Wall Street, the Dow futures down about 405 points. NASDAQ futures off 250. More on these stories, townhall.com.
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3: The University of Arizona defending activities of all 21 of its fraternity chapters while it investigates reports of misconduct.
6: Tucker English, who is a leader with one of the school's fraternities, says some chapters have taken things too far.
8: There should be no room for, you know, the things that have been going on recently in Greek life. A lot of these frats like to take it a little too far, and they're kind of ruining a reputation for all of us.
6: The university says nearly half of those chapters are now under investigation just 7 weeks into the semester. The cases involve allegations including physical assault, drugs, and hazing. Each fraternity must meet with the dean of students before returning to good standing. In Phoenix, I'm Mark Mayfield.
3: The Emmys moving to Prime Video starting next year. The Television Academy and Amazon reached a 6-year deal for rights to the award ceremony. Under the deal, the Emmys to be streamed on Prime Video for free globally. News and analysis, townhall.com. Lots of attention on the New York governor's race in the run-up to the midterms as Republicans hammer the Democrats over sanctuary city and state. policy.
9: Republican Bruce Blakeman, who's running against New York Governor Democrat Kathy Hochul, promising to end New York's sanctuary state policies on his first day in office. Blakeman campaigning in Chappaqua, New York, alongside the family of Sheridan Gorman, an 18-year-old Loyola University student gunned down by an illegal alien. Blakeman saying, "The insanity is over. We're putting New Yorkers first." The Real Clear Politics average of polls shows Hochul ahead of Blakeman by more than 11 points. Laura Winters reporting.
3: Legislation proposed by Democratic Senator Cory Booker would block the Navy from removing the name of a black World War II hero from an aircraft carrier and renaming that vessel in honor of President Trump. More on these stories, townhall.com.
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1: Awake and speaking. Good morning, I'm Gordon Deal, along with Nicole Murray on this Wednesday, October 7th. Thanks for joining us. Here's what's up this hour.
2: The death row inmate who survived a lethal injection attempt in Tennessee has regained consciousness.
1: Former Acting Attorney General Sally Yates will lead a review of Cornell University's response to frat house rape allegations.
2: U.S. officials are leaning on Russia for more information about the death of a lab worker researching plague in Siberia.
1: And how middle schoolers are turning to AI chatbots for companionship.
3: They're confiding in them. They're seeking advice. And in many cases, validation. And in the case of this 12-year-old girl whose mother I talked to, this young girl was feeling lonely because her older siblings were, you know, growing up and spending more time with their friends, and she wanted someone to talk to.
1: Julie Jargon at the Wall Street Journal on kids opting for AI friends instead of human ones. Attorneys for the death row inmate in Tennessee who survived an attempt to execute her say she's awake and speaking at a hospital. More from this morning's Mike Gavin.
4: It was a week ago that 50-year-old Krista Pike was left unconscious and on a ventilator after receiving two doses of pentobarbital at a prison in Nashville. That's a sedative used by at least 17 states for capital punishment. Tennessee officials said they followed established protocol and that the drug has consistently been effective. Her survival raises further questions about her medical and legal future. Her attorneys said her prognosis remains unclear and that she faces a long recovery. Pike remains handcuffed and shackled to her hospital bed. Gordon.
1: Thank you, Mike. Pike was convicted 30 years ago for the beating and stabbing death of a classmate. She was 18 years old at the time. The lethal injection drug left her arms burned and blistered. Officials have not revealed where the drug was sourced. Executions in Tennessee, meanwhile, are on hold after the failed attempt to execute her. The price of Brent crude oil, the international standard, has clicked above $100 a barrel again. The movement today comes amid fierce fighting in the Middle East as the Houthis battle to maintain control over much of Yemen's Red Sea coast and the Bab El Mandeb Strait, another crucial waterway for global energy shipments. The Houthis, labeled as a terrorist organization by the U.S., are supported by Iran. Meanwhile, President Trump said yesterday that nobody knew who was running Iran during the U.S.-Israeli war with Iran, now in its eighth month.
5: We have to finish up, and it's only a question of which way. Do we want to do it the nice way or the not-so-nice way? And pretty soon you'll find out.
1: The Houthis claim to have killed or wounded 200 Saudi Arabian security forces with strikes on the kingdom's primary airport, a Saudi oil refinery, and other sites across the country. Saudi officials confirmed attacks on two airports, but acknowledged only three minor injuries. U.S. officials are struggling to get specific answers from Russia about the death of a lab worker from a plague research center in Siberia. The Trump administration has now formally escalated its request for info from the Kremlin, which has been stonewalling for days. Moscow's unwillingness to share information about the incident leaves Washington uncertain what broader risks it could pose and how exactly to defend against those risks. Secretary of State Marco Rubio is hopeful that the limited info will change in the next few hours and days.
6: We encourage Russia to be transparent and share more information with the world so that all of us could react accordingly and appropriately. But we'll have to make those decisions on the basis of the information that we're learning and are being provided. And so far, that's still quite limited.
1: Among the questions, whether the 28-year-old lab worker who died last week contracted pneumonic plague or another unknown infectious disease. U.S. officials have also sought details on whether the disease was modified in any way, a process called gain of function that could dramatically alter the way nations might respond. It's 11 minutes now after the hour on This Morning, America's First News. 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
1: Glad you're with us. Welcome into Wednesday. With the Cornell University alleged gang rape case top of mind, thanks to a civil lawsuit by the victim, a number of questions come to mind about sexual assault more broadly. Among them, how can a sexual assault case be overlooked for so long? Analysis now from Elizabeth Yeglich, psychology professor at John Jay College of Criminal Justice, where she's focused her research on sexual violence prevention. Elizabeth, your early read on this.
2: I mean, I think we see that this survivor was failed at many turns, and also it highlights the loopholes in legislation that I think that we are starting to recognize and need to address.
1: So if not for the civil lawsuit that was filed, is this case still dormant?
2: In all likelihood, probably yes.
1: And that says to you what?
2: It says that we still, as a society, do not know how to handle sexual violence. We don't understand it well. We don't understand how it's perpetrated. And we are definitely have problems with the prosecution of it.
1: And why? We've been doing this for a very, very, very long time.
2: I think it's still, you know, permeated in rape myths, like what is sexual assault? You know, we still think it is committed by a stranger, that it involves physical beatings, there need to be bruises, people screaming and yelling, and that's just not what sexual violence looks like.
1: All right, so explain more then. What does it look like?
2: Oftentimes, especially with young people, we see that substances are involved. There's a lack of affirmative consent, and when people are drinking, their ability to make rational decisions or decisions that they feel, you know, are limited. And so we need to really teach our young people and people in general about, you know, what is consent. We also have to understand coercion, like forcing somebody with verbal, you know, reasons. So kind of, you know, threatening them, but not necessarily their lives. So under New York state law, it's only coercion if somebody's life is threatened, not if you're threatening their job, their reputation, their immigration status, their income, things like that.
1: Oh, wow. So in your mind, as I'm reading here, that needs to change.
2: Absolutely.
1: Right. Are there any efforts afoot to do that?
2: Multiple people have tried over the years. I am hoping that this case will be the impetus for widespread reform. New York State is one of about 19 states that still have, you know, for example, mental incapacitation. It only works if the person has involuntarily consumed alcohol, meaning somebody has spiked their drink, and not if they have take the alcohol or drug themselves.
1: Yeah. This strikes me as a very old approach to legislation.
2: Absolutely.
1: From a long time ago, yeah.
2: Yes.
1: Explain, if you can, broadly speaking, like a woman's, a young woman's reaction here. Like, I certainly don't know this, you know, personally, but I get the sense that there's shame, like, after perhaps there's a recognition of what's happened. And that, and that's why she might not come forward either right away or ever.
2: Yes. So we see that sexual abuse is one of the lowest reported crimes, and that because there is a lot of shame and guilt, and especially, you know, young women internalize rape myths as well. And so if they feel like they did not, you know, scream and yell and there was not, you know, physical force or beating, they may not recognize until later that they have been sexually abused. And so, you know, there is that shame and guilt that come along, which then, you know, creates the silence. And given, you know, the limits of our current legislation and the way that we investigate and understand sexual violence, very few, even if people do disclose, very few cases of sexual violence end in successful prosecution.
1: Jeez. We're speaking with Elizabeth Yeglich, psychology professor at the John Jay College of Criminal Justice in New York City. So you referenced before about teaching this. How do we do it? It would seem simple, but apparently it's not.
2: It's hard. It's something that we have to start when kids are young and talking about consent and bodily boundaries and making sure that, you know, that every, like, even like, you know, like when kids are young, if you want to have a hug, like, but also we see that when kids go to college, the first semester is called the red zone. And that's when the people are most likely to be victimized by sexual violence because they're introduced to, you know, the they're living with people, they're away from home for the first time, they have access to alcohol and drugs potentially. And so we have to start these conversations earlier, like what does this look like? What is affirmative consent? Like, for example, in New York State, we only have, you know, what consent is not, but it doesn't, the law doesn't say what consent is. And so we have to start teaching affirmative consent, enthusiastic consent. And it's just like a process, and things, movements such as Me Too, and this case, I think, will shift the needle a little bit. You know, we have these public conversations, and our understanding of sexual violence grows.
1: All right, so if we're doing this at home, do schools themselves, colleges, need to be doing it?
2: They are doing it to some extent, but they need to do it more. We recognize that 1 in 4 women are going to be sexually abused by the time they graduate college, which is highly unacceptable, obviously. And so we need to do more knowing that these risks exist.
1: How about the reaction from Cornell University to its particular alleged gang rape case?
2: You know, again, Cornell has now acknowledged that there were failures, you know, but it's easy to say that after the fact. I think we have to, like, do what are called root cause analyses and see where those failures lie and make, you know, sweeping reforms. Although they're not alone, I'm sure many universities and colleges would, you know, still have problems in the way they handle sexual abuse and assault. We're also putting a lot of this on colleges and kind of taking it outside of the criminal justice system. And so we have to work together to really solve this problem.
1: Thanks, Elizabeth. Elizabeth Yeglich, psychology professor at John Jay College of Criminal Justice. 20 minutes now after the hour on This Morning, America's First News. Here's Nicole Murray.
0: And now, the three big things you need to know. Number one.
3: Tennessee death row inmate Krista Pike, who survived the state's attempt to execute her by lethal injection, is conscious and speaking at a hospital. The 50-year-old's attorney said her prognosis is still unclear and her recovery will be a long one. She is handcuffed and shackled to her hospital bed.
0: Number two.
3: Oil prices have risen this morning as attacks by Houthis on Saudi Arabia raised concerns over crude flows from the Middle East, even as supplies have been recovering. President Trump speaking in Baltimore.
4: Oil shipments from outside of Iran right now, they're back to almost higher than they've ever been. In other words, the Hormuz Strait belongs to the United States Navy and the United States of America.
3: Reuters reports that Vice President J.D. Vance said Iran must make meaningful reductions in its nuclear enrichment capacity to end the war.
0: Number three.
3: A 30-year-old Washington State resident has been charged with assisting a teenager who killed 8 people in Canada, including school children. Seattle FBI Special Agent in Charge Mike Harrington says 30-year-old James Bryan offered the shooter advice, money, and help to live stream the killings.
5: Bryan even admits to being maybe the only one who could stop the shooter.
3: Bryan is charged with conspiracy to murder persons in a foreign country. A North Texas mother is facing a trio of charges after law enforcement said she assaulted her husband and stabbed her 2 children yesterday morning. North Lake Police Chief Robert Crawford.
6: Child, female, 3 years of age, suffered stab wounds to the chest, and an infant male, 10 months old, suffered a stab wound to the chest.
3: Officials say 37-year-old Holly Flores is being charged with 2 counts of attempted capital murder and aggravated assault with a deadly weapon. Tropical Depression 9 in the southwestern Gulf is expected to intensify into Tropical Storm Isaiah and potentially a Category 1 or 2 hurricane by tomorrow. Weather officials say the storm will bring heavy rain, flooding, and wind threats to the Gulf Coast and inland southeast this weekend. A CBS News poll says that roughly 95% of men are comfortable with women making the first move, such as asking for a phone number or even initiating a first kiss.
1: Yeah, who wouldn't be comfortable with that? Bring it on.
3: Yeah, but isn't it your job to woo us?
1: Job? What?
3: Yeah, your job.
1: No.
3: I feel like men get intimidated sometimes when I make the first move. I've tried it.
1: Oh, really?
3: Yeah. And sometimes they're like, oh, yeah, and it's really welcome. But then when I get, like, direct of, like, cool, I like you, it's like, where'd you go?
1: Boy. 23 minutes now after the hour.
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0: for joining us. You shake your head every time you see a sign for the high price of gas, but backing up for a minute, how much is refinery capacity contributing to high gas prices? Analysis from Sundaresh Harigu, Regents Professor of Engineering at Oklahoma State University. Sundaresh, explain this.
1: You know, people sort of naturally look at the Strait of Hormuz because it's such an obvious choke point, and we think, you know, prior to the war, things were flowing fine, but now, you know, during the war, there was a little bit of, quite a bit of a reduction in the amount of oil, and now it's back on again. So why is gas price still so high, both diesel and gas? So basically, you know, what's happening is that the refining capacity in the U.S., we have ramped up. We are at 98% capacity, but some of the refining capacity in the Middle East and, you know, Ukraine attacked Russian oil refinery facilities. So the conversion of crude oil into diesel, that capacity has gone down quite a bit. And like I said, although the U.S. has ramped up to 97-98%, there is less capacity around the world. So that's one of the reasons, but there are others as well. You know, it takes, you know, some facility is down because of a drone attack. It takes, you know, that much longer to get it back into commission. So all of these are having an impact. And, you know, the inventory that we build up, you know, in the summer, we typically build up inventory. But because of the disruptions, I guess we don't have that much built up. And so people are bidding for scarce diesel. Mm. And countries that are able to pay, you know, the highest bidder are able to get it, and some others are not.
0: We're speaking with Sundaresh Harigu, Regents Professor in Engineering at Oklahoma State University. This less capacity, is there reason to believe, I guess, that things will be fixed, even if not immediately?
1: So it depends on a variety of factors. I mean, like I said, in the U.S., we are at max capacity, and commissioning a refining plant and getting it into production will take quite some years. So we don't have capacity in the United States because we are already maxed out. But if the war situation eases and we can guarantee that, you know, there won't be more drone attacks in the Middle East refining capacities, and of course, Ukraine-Russia war, if that settles down a little bit, we will see a lot of relief. But we won't feel it for a few months to come.
0: Even if we were to decide in the U.S. to build more refineries, which I know is a heavy lift, we would still be years away, right?
1: Absolutely. It would take a number of years. I think the quickest fix is finding a resolution to the two wars. It's probably easier said than done, so that there is certainty in terms of what we can refine at each of these refining plants.
0: Thanks, Professor. Sundaresh Harigu, Regents Professor of Engineering at Oklahoma State. 30 minutes now after the hour on This Morning, America's First News.

0: 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I like it when people are happy, like, yes, I got my money, because it can be very stressful.
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1: Thanks for spending time with us. Welcome into Wednesday, October 7th. Gordon Deal with Nicole Murray. Some of our top stories and headlines. The woman who survived attempts to execute her in Tennessee is reportedly awake and speaking. U.S. pressing Russia for information about a worker who died at a research lab in Siberia. Sally Yates, a former Obama-era Justice Department official, will lead a review of Cornell University's response to rape allegations. An L.A. couple from China charged with abuse in their mansion full of surrogate children. Fresh record highs on Wall Street. And the 80-year-old who raised eyebrows with her unusual birthday celebration in Georgia. That story in about 20 minutes. This portion of the program is brought to you by Incogni. 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New research finds that artificial intelligence use among more than 2,300 middle school students is increasing rapidly, and any AI use is associated with higher social anxiety and depressive symptoms. Here's Julie Jargon, columnist at the Wall Street Journal. Julie, what are we learning?
2: There was a study that some researchers conducted from the University of North Carolina at Chapel Hill, and they looked at the chatbot usage of middle school students in the southeastern United States, and they studied about 2,300 middle school students and found that a vast majority of them were using chatbots, and in many cases, they were using them not just for homework help, but for support and friendship.
1: Jeez, what is that even like? Do we know? I know you spoke to this 12-year-old girl in Phoenixville, Pennsylvania, or you spoke to her mom at least. But what are they doing with these chatbots?
2: Well, they're confiding in them. They're seeking advice and, in many cases, validation. And in the case of this 12-year-old girl whose mother I talked to, this young girl was feeling lonely because her older siblings were, you know, growing up and spending more time with their friends, and she wanted someone to talk to. So she started talking to a chatbot character that she created on a website, and it became something that she was talking to every time she was on her iPad. And she was even talking to this chatbot over talking to real friends who were calling her on FaceTime. And so she was kind of replacing human contact with real life friends with her chatbot instead.
1: Jeez. I may be re-asking the question, but I mean, what's the appeal here?
2: I think the appeal here is that, you know, when you have this chatbot, it's available all the time. It doesn't judge you. It doesn't, you know, necessarily push back in the way that a friend might. And, you know, they're designed to be fairly agreeable. And so I think the appeal to kids is that they get this validation, and they get something that they feel is very human-like, responding to them in a way that feels empathetic. And that feels good because they've got someone who's listening to their problems and mirroring back to them how they're feeling. And so that can be very appealing. But then the danger can be that they're not getting the type of pushback necessarily that they would get from a human being, and no one to challenge them on their beliefs and their thoughts. Mm. And so that can obviously go wrong.
1: Yeah. We're speaking with Julie Jargon. She writes the family and tech column for the Wall Street Journal. This piece is called Middle Schoolers Are Seeking Out AI Friends Instead of Real Human Ones. And that's creating, I guess, some anxiety and perhaps furthering the loneliness epidemic?
2: Yeah, it is. The study found that the students who were using AI chatbots for friendship, they actually, there were two waves of the study, and those in the first wave that were reporting, you know, using AI for friendship, they were actually likely to report higher levels of loneliness when the researchers came back to them several months later for the second wave of the study. So loneliness is kind of what drew them to the chatbots, but then it also ended up being counterproductive because they ended up feeling lonelier later.
1: Boy, how do we deal with this as parents, Julie? Are there any guidelines here, recommendations?
2: Well, you know, it's a whole new world for a lot of parents, and, you know, and kids are doing things on their devices that parents often aren't aware of. And in the case of this mother, she didn't realize what was going on with her daughter, but her daughter had become more moody and less communicative. And so that, you know, she knew something was going on, and she questioned her about it and eventually found out what the root cause was. So, you know, checking your children's devices, talking to them about chatbots and whether they're using them and what they're using them for are good ways to start. And if you learn that your child is using a chatbot, and you can kind of talk about, well, you know, do you view it as a friend, or are you just using it for like some help with homework? That can start opening the conversation to figure out if they're developing some sort of dependency on it, and just reminding them that, you know, even though it feels very human-like, it is not a human, and it doesn't replace human contact.
1: Yeah, thanks, Julie. Julie Jargon, columnist at The Wall Street Journal. Hey, be sure to check out a podcast of today's program, which has stories you won't hear this hour. 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Just do a search for This Morning with Gordon Deal. 19 minutes in front of the hour. Coming up next, how your phone can rat you out to police.
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0: for spending time with us. Welcome into Wednesday. It's time now for the Mic Drop with this morning's Mike Gavin.
1: Good morning. Well, here's a memo to all potential hit-and-run drivers out there. Your phone might rat you out. According to police in Lee County, Florida, a man who crashed his Tesla had no intention of reporting the wreck to police. Fortunately for deputies, his iPhone was feeling more civic-minded. A deputy was dispatched to the accident scene after 911 received an automated crash alert. He arrived about 9 minutes later and found a 2026 Tesla Model 3 that had struck a light pole in two trees and apparently overturned. The driver was gone, but much of the mess was not. Vehicle parts and other debris had been collected from the immediate crash area and then neatly piled in the center median. It was estimated that the crash caused $5,000 in damage to the light pole and about $16,000 to the two trees. Not surprisingly, alcohol appeared to be involved. When deputies asked why nobody called 911, driver said he wasn't going to call and didn't want to waste anyone's time.
0: Oh.
1: Yeah. Yeah, even though you caused $21,000 worth of damage in a private community.
0: Right. Left your car there.
1: Yes.
0: Overturned.
1: Yeah.
0: And then you neatly collected all the debris and piled it up. That was what he did. He sort of cleaned up.
1: Yeah. Apparently, I guess it was his family who showed up and did that. I guess he called them and let them know that he'd been in an accident. And they came and started piling up the stuff while he, I guess, went home and drank more, according to his own account.
0: Oh.
1: He had a couple of drinks before he got in the car, then went home to drink more because he was hurt from the accident.
0: Oh.
1: So he was trying to drink away the pain.
0: Right.
1: Apparently.
0: Right. Or perhaps, if I may try to spin this, celebrate that he didn't die in his one car accident.
1: I mean, sure. I mean, there are any number of reasons why you'd want to crack one open after a situation like that, I suppose.
0: Okay. That's a unique one there. Was that Lee County, Florida?
1: Lee County, Florida, yes. And as you head to work this morning, it's time to turn on your office translator so that you can properly decipher the corporate speak being thrown your way all day. Puberty put together a compilation of some of the most common office phrases and what they really mean. As per my last email, actually means, can you read? Let's take this offline really means, stop talking, you're embarrassing us both. Friendly reminder, well, that means, last warning, I'm not being friendly. Happy to help translates to, I'm not happy, but I'm helping. Just circling back on this means, it's been 4 days, why are you ignoring me? And going forward translates to, never do that.

0: Thanks, Mike. 13 minutes now in front of the hour on This Morning, America's First News.
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0: top national stories with the context to make sense of it all. 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
1: Thanks for being with us. The way food is processed, not just its nutritional value, could affect how your body responds to it. Researchers at Virginia Tech gave participants either a minimally or significantly processed meal and made sure both had the same nutritional value. They found those who ate the more processed meal experienced a different metabolic response and even had different activation of the brain region associated with craving and reward. The results suggest that food processing may affect how the body and brain respond to food in ways that go beyond carbohydrates, fat, and protein, potentially helping researchers understand why ultra-processed foods have been associated with overconsumption and long-term health effects and pointing to new areas for research. 8 minutes now in front of the hour on This Morning. Once again, here's Nicole Murray.
2: And now, the three big things you need to know. Number one.
3: Tennessee death row inmate Krista Pike is awake and speaking at a hospital. Days after the state's failed attempt to execute her by lethal injection left her unconscious and on a ventilator. The 50-year-old's lawyers say Pike is handcuffed and shackled to her hospital bed.
2: Number two.
3: President Trump said he is set to speak with Russian President Vladimir Putin very soon about the death of a laboratory worker from a suspected case of the pneumonic plague in Siberia. The CDC says that currently there is no indication of a broader threat to the U.S.
2: Number three.

0: A couple who had 21 children, most of them born through surrogacy, have been arrested on child abuse-related charges after investigators uncovered what prosecutors described as a house of horrors at their Southern California mansion. Officials added that punishments were also carried out by nannies under the parents' supervision. An execution date for former Army Major Nidal Hassan, who killed 13 people in a 2009 shooting in Fort Hood, Texas, has been set for December 3rd and will take place at the same post where he carried out his attack. Hassan is set to die by firing squad. A former high-ranking Department of Justice official will lead the review into how Cornell University handles sexual misconduct complaints as the school works to address criticisms over allegations of a 2024 gang rape at a fraternity house. Sally Yates was a deputy attorney general in the Obama administration. The time to make holiday plans is quickly approaching. Airfares have gone sky high this year in the face of rising jet fuel prices. CBS News reports that the best day to book flights for Thanksgiving is October 22nd.
1: That's coming up.
0: Yes, only a few weeks away. So
1: set your plans. Sit down at your laptop or open up the Kayak app or whatever.
0: Right.
1: October 22nd and make your plans.
0: I mean, I feel like the difficult part here is getting on the same page with family, not booking the flights, right?
1: Yeah. That or start applying for a loan now so you can afford to book your airfare to travel for the holidays.
0: Or don't go? Is that an option? No?
1: We discussed that very awkward conversation potentially happening this year for families, right?
0: Yeah,
1: can't afford to get on the plane.
0: Yeah, can't.
1: Thank you, Nicole. 6 minutes now in front of the hour on This Morning, America's First News.
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7: Council.

Thanks for being with us. A woman from Georgia decided to celebrate her 80th birthday in a truly unique way by throwing her own funeral. WMAZ Television says when Shelvy Neal's husband died earlier this year, she began thinking about her own funeral. In photos from the celebration over the weekend, Ms. Neal smiled when posing in front of a casket, which featured her own cardboard cutout. And she wore a black sash that read, "Back by popular demand." People.com says the party also featured an extra special cake, which wished Neal a happy 80th birthday against the backdrop of the pearly gates of heaven. Messages for the cake read, "She refuses to miss anything, especially her own funeral." Before the event, Ms. Neal said that guests would be encouraged to say a few words, but teased that if anybody said anything bad, she might just cut the mic. That'll do it for this hour. For Nicole Murray and Mike Gavin, I'm Gordon Deal. Thanks for listening to This Morning, America's First News.

0: night.
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4: News this hour from Town Hall. I'm Rich Thomason. What's going on with that apparent outbreak of pneumonic plague in Siberia?
5: So far, we're in very deep discussions. We'll be able to report about it probably tomorrow.
4: President Trump says the update could come as early as today after he speaks with Russian President Putin. Mr. Trump says a phone call has been arranged. A lab worker died from what the Russians call pneumonia, although there is speculation it was plague-related, perhaps the result of a broken test tube. Another night, another deadly attack by Russia on Ukraine.
6: Ukrainian officials say Russia launched an attack overnight that damaged residential buildings, industrial facilities, and infrastructure across northern Ukraine. Authorities say 8 people were killed in the attack, including 2 in the city of Kyiv, and that the Ukrainian Air Force was able to stop over 160 of the Russian drones and missiles. Russia's defense ministry says it carried out a massive strike overnight on Ukraine's military industrial facilities. I'm Tammy Trujillo.
4: It has been 3 years. The Hamas terror attack on southern Israel had claimed more than 1,200 lives. 3 years ago today, there are observances in Israel and elsewhere. Crew of 4 is closer to returning to terra firma after spending 6 months aboard the International Space Station.
7: Homecoming is a process for astronauts who've been living half a year in space.
8: The hatch is closed and we see the closed invitation.
9: All right, we copy hatch closed.
7: NASA astronauts, including Commander Jessica Meir and pilot Jack Hathaway, are in their SpaceX Crew Dragon capsule, along with colleagues from Russia and Europe. The 4 will spend a day orbiting the Earth before splashdown Thursday morning off the coast of San Diego. I'm Rory O'Neill.
4: And it looks like Wall Street's headed for a lower open this morning. The Dow futures are down 412 points. The NASDAQ futures off 219. More on these stories, townhall.com.
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4: Soccer superstar Lionel Messi has played his final match for Argentina, although he is still playing for Inter Miami.
11: The value of the team has more than doubled since he arrived in 2023. It is also said that he has been a catalyst of economic growth even for the entire city of Miami. He has brought so much attention, so many tourists who arrive in Miami, and one of the first things they want to do is to go to the store and buy the famous pink jersey with Messi's name. So certainly he's going to continue being an important presence for as long as he decides to play in Inter Miami.
4: The BBC's Luis Fajardo. Cornell faculty is preparing a no-confidence vote in the university's administration. It stems from the school's handling of the alleged sexual assault at a Cornell frat house in 2024. Cornell faculty Senator Noah Tamarkin says they're listening after Monday's student-led demonstration. News and analysis at townhall.com. Always the subject of a lot of speculation, especially in Washington political circles, the ideological makeup of the U.S. Supreme Court is once again coming to the fore.
12: Supreme Court Justice Samuel Alito says retirement is on his mind every term. Alito is 76. If the justice steps down, President Trump nominates a replacement and the Senate confirms it. That vote belongs to whoever wins the midterms. Republicans hold 53 seats. Democrats need four on November 3rd to take control. A Democrat Senate could block a conservative nominee or leave the seat empty. Justice Clarence Thomas is 78, so more than one Supreme Court seat could be in play. Willie Nelson, the White House.
4: The National Hurricane Center is watching Tropical Depression Number 9. It's formed in the southwestern Gulf. Forecasters say the system could strengthen as it moves generally northward over warm waters in the next few days. Residents along the Gulf Coast being urged to review their hurricane plans and stay tuned for updated weather forecasts. More on these stories, townhall.com.
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0: 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Good morning. Welcome to the Sue McClain News Hour, brought to you by Korean War veteran Senator Maurice Johannesson. The time is 6:08 on this Wednesday, October 7th, 2026. Today, another warm day in the valley. It doesn't look like it's going to top 100, but you never know. Today's high is expected to be right around 99, with patchy smoke at times and an overnight low of 62. Tomorrow, though, 100 degrees is expected, with a heat advisory in effect through Friday night, so be aware. It is currently clear in downtown Reading, and your official weather forecast coming up right around the corner. There's a wrong-way driver being reported this morning at I-5 north of the Adobe Road off-ramp. Be aware, this is down by Red Bluff. And folks, once again, be on the lookout. Wrong-way driver this morning by Red Bluff. Also, this morning, if you're planning on traveling, just be aware if you're heading towards the coast, expect possible delays. Now, we do have a little bit of construction on or near Old Shasta, rather, on Highway 299. And it appears that the Lost Noble Overlay Project continues on 44. This is from 1.7 miles west to 3.8 miles east of Forest Service Road 32N16, which is located east of Eskimo Hill Summit. Once again, expect up to 15-minute delays. Construction continues about 0.17 miles west to 273 to make room for a new center left turn lane. Construction, 7 a.m. to 6 p.m. And within Reading city limits in the Country Oaks neighborhood. Now, this affects traffic between Collier Drive, I-5, and 299. Expect ongoing delays. In downtown Reading, they're already working. They've been working diligently for a while now in downtown, working over on Oregon Street. Now, this affects traffic over by Tehama as well. Additional delays on 299, that's east of Burney. Expect up to 70-minute delays, and construction continues affecting traffic at Victor Avenue. This also affects traffic on Mistletoe Lane, Cascade Lane, and Highway 44. And if you're heading towards Sacramento this morning, we do have construction affecting traffic. This is near Cottonwood. Additional delays past Maxwell as well. Additional delays if you're traveling on Highway 36. And if you're traveling on Highway 97 this morning, expect possible delays. We do have construction. This is just right off of I-5. Construction continues on Highway 3 and on Highway 89 if you're traveling towards McLeod. We do have some road work being reported near Weed this morning and near Lakehead if you're heading northbound. Taking a look at what's happening in the news this morning, a multi-agency investigation at 13 Reading massage businesses has led to the identification of a suspected human trafficking victim, the seizure of 74 electronic devices, and the recovery of a stolen law enforcement badge. According to the California Highway Patrol, investigators served search warrants at about 11 Monday morning as part of an ongoing investigation. The California Highway Patrol Northern Division Investigative Services Unit and a warrant service team were assisted by the Reading Police Department, Shasta County Sheriff's Office, Shasta County District Attorney's Office, and Reading Code Enforcement. Officials say one human trafficking victim was identified and connected with support services. Investigators also identified 12 people suspected of prostitution. Authorities say they plan to recommend charges to the Shasta County District Attorney's Office. The CHP remained the lead investigative agency. Officials say the investigation continues. The search warrants involved 13 massage businesses throughout Reading. And there is good news on the Fork Fire. Burning in French Gulch, or regarding the Fork Fire, evacuation warnings have been lifted as firefighters continue making progress on the wildfire north of Whiskeytown Lake. The Fork Fire started Monday afternoon near East Fork Road and quickly spread through steep, rugged terrain. The fire had grown to at least 57 acres as of yesterday afternoon and was 25% contained, according to CAL FIRE. Firefighters worked through the night to strengthen containment lines, and crews are now focused on mopping up, securing the perimeter, and preventing additional spread. Officials are also warning that the hot weather could increase fire danger in the area. The Fork Fire is being managed by CAL FIRE's Shasta Trinity Unit. And a hay truck rolled over on southbound I-5 on the on-ramp from State Route 299 at Lake Boulevard around 5:45 yesterday morning. The California Highway Patrol reported that the rear trailer of the hay truck tipped over, spilling hay across the on-ramp. The entire southbound I-5 on-ramp had been closed, and the southbound I-5 connection was affected while the hay and truck were being cleared away. And a 72-year-old Siskiyou County woman is recovering after she was rescued from a remote and rugged area near the Shasta-Siskiyou County line, where authorities believe she spent at least 5 to 7 days. According to the Shasta County Search and Rescue, the woman is an avid hiker. She was reported missing late Saturday, October 3rd, then failed to show up for work. The Siskiyou County Sheriff's Office later located her vehicle near the county line, prompting a large multi-agency search effort involving search and rescue crews from both Siskiyou and Shasta counties. Shasta County Search and Rescue sent multiple teams to help out, including search dogs, ground crews, dirt riders, and a Jeep team. Crews faced difficult conditions while searching steep canyon terrain filled with creeks and trails, dirt roads, and narrow shelf trails. The search was made even more challenging by overnight temperatures dropping down in the 40s, along with downed trees, heavy trail debris, and limited radio communications. In some areas, rescuers had to rely on communication relays and satellite equipment because of the rugged terrain. The Siskiyou County ground team eventually found the woman alive. She had been suffering from physical injuries and did show signs of exposure, but once again, the good news, she was alive. And a new Mardi Gras celebration could soon bring a taste of New Orleans to downtown Reading. I'll talk about that coming up. And taking a look at your weather forecast brought to you by the Queen of Dragons. They offer premium flower edibles and concentrates with free delivery to Shasta Lake. Don't miss their Flower Friday special that extends through the weekend while supplies last. So don't miss out. 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Today, sunny and a high of 99 with possible patchy smoke, and clear later on tonight with patchy smoke rolling in by, let's say, early in the morning. And it should clear away, though, for tomorrow. Tomorrow's high 100 and a low of 63. 97 for Friday and into Friday night, mostly clear and a low of 56. Once again, a heat advisory is in effect. And for Saturday and Sunday, sunny with a high of 78 for Saturday, so a whole lot cooler. And Sunday, 74, so you may want to head on out to the pumpkin patches this weekend and pick up that pumpkin just in time for Halloween. Or, you know, for us in our family, we celebrate Halloween because it was my brother's birthday. So we always kind of celebrate as a birthday party. But otherwise, we're pretty much the Harvest Fest kind of folks. And I do enjoy going out to the pumpkin fields every year and picking up a fresh pumpkin. It is currently clear in downtown Reading. And thanks for tuning in to the Sue McClain News Hour, brought to you by Korean War veteran Senator Maurice Johannesson. The time 6:15, and this is KCNR 96.5 FM, AM 1460, and worldwide at kcnrradio.com.
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0: 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Good morning, this is Sue McLean. I'm so glad you're here. No fear, I love that. Every morning you get up, you get going. Yeah, I praise God. I'm like, hey, thank you, Lord, for this day. Thank you, Jesus. The time 6:22. It is Wednesday, October 7th, 2026. Today in the North Valley, another warm day and slowly cooling down. We do have a pretty fantastic weekend in store. We'll talk more about that coming up a little bit later on. Plus, we'll take another look at your road conditions as well. Lots of events are happening. The Mardi Gras celebration is coming to downtown Reading, bringing you a taste of New Orleans. Local businesses and community members gathered this week for an informational meeting about Mardi Gras Reading. It's a new celebration planned for the first weekend of February, and I love it. It's my anniversary, my parents' anniversary, if they were still here. And actually, they went down to New Orleans for their celebration. So once again, organizers say the goal is to bring families from throughout Shasta County downtown while giving local businesses a chance to connect with new customers. Now, one idea being considered is a business participation fee of about $15, along with a Mardi Gras passport. Now, visitors can stop at participating businesses, collect stamps, and explore their shops and restaurants throughout downtown beyond the Reading Public Market. Local high school marching bands are also expected to be performing. Organizers are considering adding a parade, although a route and other details haven't been finalized. More information about participating businesses, activities, and the possible parade is still to come. Mardi Gras 2027 falls on February 9th, so the Reading celebration would take place during the lead-up to Fat Tuesday. Yeah, I love that. I just can't wait. Also, in the news, a multi-agency investigation at 13 Reading massage businesses has led to the identification of a suspected human trafficking victim. Details coming up later on. In the meantime, here's some national news for you. The Trump administration is escalating pressure on Russia to provide more information about the death of a lab worker at a Siberian anti-plague research institute, as Secretary of State Marco Rubio publicly demands greater transparency. And U.S. officials closely monitor that case. The State Department delivered a formal diplomatic demarche to Moscow, adding additional information about the death and circumstances surrounding it. That's according to the Wall Street Journal. Now, U.S. officials warn that Russia's limited disclosure about the case could run counter to its obligations under international health rules, requiring countries to promptly share information about potential public health threats. Now, when it comes to something like this, the United States isn't just going to stand by. Even the World Health Organization said that the epidemic risk from the death of the 28-year-old Russian lab technician who worked at that plague research institute is low. And Washington continues to press Moscow for additional information. Now, Daria Shipilova died on Friday at a hospital in Siberia 2 days after falling ill. Vice President J.D. Vance said in an extensive interview with Reuters that Iran must make a meaningful reduction in its nuclear enrichment capacity to satisfy U.S. demands and end the country's seven-month war, even as Washington was unsure how Tehran makes decisions in negotiations. Vance is a longtime skeptic of U.S. involvement in foreign wars and has taken a leading role in negotiating a settlement to the conflict and even brokered a provisional peace agreement in June that quickly fell apart, though. That's the thing. The war has jolted global energy markets and has become a political liability for President Trump and fellow Republicans ahead of the November midterm elections. Now, speaking yesterday after a campaign trip in Alaska, Vance said any agreement would require Iran to reduce its nuclear enrichment capacity rather than offer assurances of future nuclear drawdowns. And in the news this morning, President Trump's Golden Dome Missile Defense Initiative faces a funding squeeze as fiscal 2027 begins, with nearly all of its requested money really dependent on a reconciliation package Congress has not passed yet. The Pentagon requests about $17.1 billion for Golden Dome through reconciliation compared to the roughly $398 million in its regular defense budget. The House Appropriations Committee proposal includes about $397.9 million for the program. Now, that leaves more than 97% of the requested funding contingent on legislation whose prospects remain uncertain as lawmakers turn their attentions to the November midterm elections. 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President Trump offered federal assistance to address crime in Chicago, urging the city's mayor or Illinois governor to request help from Washington. According to Trump on Truth Social, Chicago is suffering an unprecedented and particularly violent crime wave that is getting worse by the day. The federal government can extinguish it quickly and completely, but the mayor of Chicago or the governor of Illinois must ask for our help. What is wrong with them? Why aren't they asking? Time is of the essence. Chicago's homicide figures show a slight decline compared with last year, according to the Chicago Tribune. The city recorded 328 homicide victims through October 3rd, five fewer than over the same time period last year. Homicides declined annually from 2022 through 2025 after a two-year spike during the pandemic. The figures exclude killings classified as self-defense and homicides investigated by the Illinois State Police on the city's expressways. Austin had a record number of homicides among Chicago's neighborhoods this year, with 28. Most victims citywide died from gunshot wounds. And Vice President J.D. Vance cast Alaska as Republicans' midterm election firewall in their bid to retain control of Congress as he rallied with voters this week. And Geraldo Rivera spoke out recently saying he still loves President Donald Trump despite their political falling out and hopes that the two longtime friends can eventually reconcile after Trump leaves the White House. That was according to Newsmax. And Harvard Law Professor Emeritus Alan Dershowitz spoke out this week, tracking by the Federal Bureau of Investigation of President Donald Trump's family and White House Chief of Staff Susie Wiles was terrible and would be even worse if it turned out to be routine. But what's worse is that this is business as usual, and this happens all the time, and that the FBI tracks people running for office, tracks the phone calls between the campaign staff and lawyers. That was according to Dershowitz, and once again, on Newsmax. And former White House Chief of Staff Mark Meadows spoke out recently, saying the riots currently engulfing France should serve as a warning to Americans, arguing that the turmoil shows the danger posed by unchecked immigration, radical Islam, and the far left. Hey, thanks for tuning into the show. The Sue McClain News Hour brought to you by Korean War veteran Senator Maurice Johannesson. And taking a look at your weather forecast, brought to you by the Queen of Dragons. 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Today, you can expect a high of 100 and a low of 62. We might see a little bit of smoke in the North Valley today and tonight. For tomorrow, you can expect a high of 101 and a low of 63. Friday's high, 93 and a low of 60, and a beautiful weekend in store. 77 for Saturday, 76 for Sunday. For Monday, temperatures right around 77 for Columbus Day and a low of 52. It's currently clear in downtown Redding, Red Bluff 65, 64 in Anderson, 62 in the city of Shasta Lake, and 63 degrees in downtown Redding. The Sue McClain News Hour brought to you by Korean War veteran Senator Maurice Johannesson. The time, 6:30. And this is KCNR 96.5 FM, AM 1460, and worldwide at kcnrradio.com.
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0: 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Good morning. This is the Sue McClain News Hour brought to you by Korean War veteran Senator Maurice Johannesson. Lots of events are coming up. I'll talk about that in just a second. Now, the time 6:36 on this Wednesday, October 7, 2020. 26. Coming up just around the corner, we've got the Stand Down 2026 brought to you by the North Valley Stand Down Association. It's October 15th, 16th, and 17th at the fairgrounds in Anderson. This is inside Facero Hall and Trinity Hall, just off of Highway 273. Registration starts at 8 Thursday and Friday. Now, this is for homeless veterans, men and women, active duty personnel, veterans, and their significant others that are also welcome. Now, they are providing a temporary homeless shelter for veterans and their families and pets, food, job services, and unemployment insurance information, medical services. The County Veteran Service Office personnel will be there. 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Now, they, once again, can help you out if you're looking to get maybe your driver's license and ID information, a drug and alcohol counseling. 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There's going to be entertainment and so much more, along with clothing and hygiene comfort kits. So you can stop by. This is, once again, for homeless veterans, men and women, active duty personnel, veterans, and their significant others. Also, if you're planning on traveling, let's take a look at your road conditions today. Now, we've got a lot of road work underway for all you travelers. Now, in downtown Reading, they're working on Oregon Street, and this can affect traffic at times on California and Tehama. Additional delays on 273 between Anderson and Reading. That's just north of Ox Yoke Road. Additional delays due to the Lost Noble Overlay Project. This is on 44, beginning 1.17 miles west to, let's say, just east of Eskimo Hill. Additional delays, 0.17 miles west of 273. And we do have construction in East Reading affecting traffic at Mistletoe Lane and Victor Avenue, also Cascade Lane and 44. Now, in the Country Oaks neighborhood, they're working between Collier Drive, I-5, and 299, and up to 70-minute delays on 299 just east of Burney. If you're heading northbound on I-5, expect delays just north of Shasta Lake, also near Weed. Additional delays on Highway 3. If you're traveling, there's at least 6 construction zones. Additional delays on Highway 97 just before you hit Happy Camp. Also on Highway 89, if you're traveling towards McLeod this morning, expect up to 10 to 15-minute delays. Now, if you are traveling southbound, you can expect possible delays. This is a little bit closer to Cottonwood. Additional delays are being reported if you're heading towards the coast. This is near Old Shasta. Also, if you're traveling towards, let's say, Palisadro this morning, they have one-way traffic control operations on Millville Plains Road. And I do appreciate that you're tuning in. Once again, that's an update of your road conditions this morning. Taking a look at your business headlines, if you are looking for the cheapest gas in town, you can find it at ARCO AMPM and at Fast Track at 101 Lake Boulevard, where regular unleaded is $5.77 a gallon. And on Wall Street, the Dow is down 452, the NASDAQ Composite down by 243, and the Standard & Poor's 500 down by 48. WTI crude oil up this morning 1.25%. Brent crude up by almost 1.5%. WTI crude oil at $90.53 a barrel. Brent crude at $102.12 a barrel. Gold down almost 0.75% to $4,115.10 an ounce. And silver this morning down by almost 3% to $59.98 an ounce today. Couple of stocks doing very well this morning. We've got, how about Banco Bradesco? This is up by almost 4.25% to $4.51 a share, up by over 7.5%. Nokia at $10.97 a share, up by 49%, almost 49%. We've got Professional Diversity Network at $4.61 a share and up by 33% this morning. 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And now let's take a look inside sports.
1: Enrique Hernandez homered in the fourth inning, and two batters later, Freddie Freeman did the same. The Dodgers take control of the NLDS back from the Braves with a 3-1 win in Atlanta. The Padres hold off elimination in the other National League Division Series. A game-ending double play preserved a 4-3 victory over the Brewers. Both series now sit at 2-1. Lane Johnson was a member of both of Philadelphia's Super Bowl winners, but his days on the Eagles' active roster are over. The 36-year-old offensive tackle was inactive Sunday in the team's loss to the Rams. He posted on social media that he considered retiring before the season began, and he felt he owed it to the team and to his family to step away if he could not commit himself to football and playing through nagging injuries. Third-round pick Markell Bell will take over as the Eagles' starting right tackle. After the Stanley Cup champion Carolina Hurricanes opened the season with two consecutive losses, they've now strung together back-to-back wins. They won in Montreal Tuesday night 6-4. Elsewhere in the NHL, the Maple Leafs beat the Predators 5-4. The Red Wings beat the Senators 5-3. Same score for the Mammoth as they down the Devils. The Sabres beat the Wild 3-2. The Rangers down the Islanders 5-2. The Blackhawks beat the Blues 4-2. The Golden Knights win 6-2 in Seattle. Florida gets a 2-1 win over the Kings. Lionel Messi said farewell to the Argentina national team on Tuesday night. He scored on a penalty in the 71st minute. His 126th goal was the perfect cap to his 20-year international career. He will continue to play with Inter Miami in MLS. The U.S. men's national team records a victory in its final match of the international window. Teenage forward Justin Ellis of Major League Soccer's Orlando City had the only goal in a 1-0 friendly victory over Canada. Go to LarryBrownSports.com for more sports coverage. Thanks for listening to the Sports News Minute, and have a great day.
0: You too. Hey, thanks for tuning into the show, the Sue McClain News Hour, brought to you by Korean War veteran Senator Maurice Johannesson. And today in the North Valley, it is going to be a warm one. Yes, another warm day with a heat advisory in effect. Now, we are expecting temperatures right around 100 today, more the same tomorrow, and that heat advisory is expected through Friday, so just be aware. 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Today, sunny and hot, 100 and a low of 62. We could see a little bit of smoke in the valley. Also, tomorrow's high, 101 and a low of 63. 93 by Friday and a low of 60. Now, for your weekend, cooler. Saturday's high, 77. Sunday's high, 76. And for Columbus Day on Monday, 77. By Tuesday, we could see some high clouds. Otherwise, very nice temperatures once again with a high of 79, then 80 for Wednesday and a few high clouds as well. And remember, you can still get a sunburn even if it's cloudy, so don't forget that sunscreen this week. If you're going to exercise, you want to do it early in the morning when it's so much cooler, because once it hits, you know, 100, it's still warm in the evening. Honestly, it takes a while for it to cool down. Also, if you want to take your pets for a walk, do it early in the morning. Please don't leave anything in your car that could melt. I know, I've had Crayola-colored, you know, car seats before. We don't want that happening to you. So, once again, you got to play it safe and bring hairspray. I'm famous for leaving my hairspray in the car just because of my job. So, you want to bring in your makeup, ladies, you know, kids' toys that could melt, and just anything that they've eaten that's going to get all gushy and stuck in those car seats. So, yeah, you want to bring those in. It is currently 63 degrees in downtown Reading, and the Sue McClain News Hour, brought to you by Korean War veteran Senator Maurice Johannesson. The time is 6:45.
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0: 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Good morning. This is the Sue McClain News Hour brought to you by Korean War veteran Senator Maurice Johannesson. The time 6:49 on this Wednesday, October 7, 2026. And this morning, I have the chairman of the Shasta County Board of Supervisors, Chris Kellstrom, to give us a quick update about what's happening this week. Now, Chris, there was something that some people found a little bit controversial because there was a meeting that was canceled, and some people were like, well, why? And can you give us an update on that?
1: Yeah, well, quite frankly, our register of voters has been in violation of a state statute for almost a month. So on September 5th, it was a 22 months in that the ballots were supposed to be destroyed. That the statute says the ballots shall be destroyed after 22 months. Not they can be or they should be or we recommend. It says they shall be destroyed. So on the 5th was the 22nd month. There was an appointment for the 11th to shred the ballots, which if you're a couple days out of compliance, as long as you're making strides moving forward, the state is okay with that. The September 11th shred was canceled. Then there was another one made on the 30th. That one was canceled. So he was in violation of a state statute. So I think we threw together an emergency meeting so the rest of the board could discuss this. And then when the ballots were shred on Saturday, there was no longer need for emergency meeting.
0: So I think some people just wanted to know, like, why was there a meeting, then why was it canceled? And I think because, you know, just like you just mentioned, those ballots were shredded. And some folks didn't want to see those ballots shredded. Why?
1: You know, I mean, Patrick Jones pulled this back with Kathy Darling Allen's era. And, you know, he wanted to save some ballots from the 2020 election. And you know, he read the statute as, well, we don't have to shred them. Well, no, that is incorrect. It says you shall shred them after 22 months. So, you know, if people think there's something to hide there. It is what it is. It's a state law. You know, like Joe Larmer had explained to all of the supervisors in the past, You like the laws. You live in a very blue state. The laws are made by very blue lawmakers. But his job is to explain the law to us and let us know what the law reads. So,
0: what was the law? You know, yeah. He was complying with the law. And he had already, the time limit had passed, and then it was, okay, even though, you know, there was some question whether or not there were more materials that were shredded besides those ballots. And I think that was another question that came up. But once again, I wanted to, you know, people wanted to know why it was canceled, and it was because those ballots were shredded, and that was it. Hey, when's your next meeting coming up?
1: Next meeting is next Tuesday, so we'll be on next Tuesday. I went to an Anderson City Council meeting last night, and they discussed flock cameras, and it was rather heated, and I believe on the next agenda on Tuesday, we are going to have a flock camera discussion of our own there. So,
0: Good to know. Okay, yeah. So you're going to call us next Wednesday for an update. Let us know about those flock cameras and give us an update about what else happened during the meeting. I love this because here's the facts. We've got the chairman of the board, Chris Kellstrom, here to tell us exactly what's going on. And Chris, I really appreciate your time. I know you're working awful hard, and I look forward to speaking with you next week.
1: All right, Sue, sounds great. Have a great day.
0: You too. Bye-bye. And thanks for tuning in to KCNR. Taking a look at your headlines this morning, it looks like a former CIA official pled guilty in Virginia to a charge that he abused his position and government funds to enrich himself by acquiring Florida real estate and hundreds of gold bars worth over $40 million.

0: $1 million. David J. Rush fabricated a highly classified government program to justify the acquisition of luxury property in South Florida that he intended to resell for personal profit, according to a court filing. And Tropical Storm Isaias formed early yesterday morning in the warm waters off of eastern Mexico. Forecasters say it was expected to strengthen into the first hurricane of the Atlantic season before hitting the U.S. Gulf Coast later on this week. U.S. soldiers in Japan, in Okinawa, have been given a month-long curfew and banned from drinking alcohol while they undergo discipline training after a Marine was alleged to have murdered and robbed a local woman. Lance Corporal Devin Jacob Ballard, 20, is suspected of killing 39-year-old Anna Yagi in a hotel in Naha, the capital of the southernmost part of the region. And Jim Baker, the televangelist who built one of the most influential and controversial Christian TV ministries in America before that spectacular fall from grace involving scandal, fraud, and convictions, and prison, has died at the age of 86. Baker died on Monday, according to his wife, Lori Baker. Israelis mourn the victims of Hamas' October 7th terrorist attack in 23, gathering at a massacre site and memorial 3 years after the deadliest day in the Jewish state's history. A new Gallup survey finds that a large majority of both Israelis and Palestinians reject a two-state solution, underscoring a widening gap between diplomatic orthodoxy abroad and a public opinion among the people who actually have to live under such an agreement. Only 26% of Israelis and 32% of Palestinians surveyed support creating an independent Palestinian state alongside Israel, according to a recent Gallup poll. The acting secretary of the U.S. Army said this week that the man convicted of killing 13 people in the 2009 shooting rampage at Fort Hood, Texas, will be executed by firing squad December 3rd. Acting Secretary Adam Tell said that the execution of Army Major Nadal Malik Hassan will take place at Fort Hood. Pentagon spokesperson Sean Parnell said this week that the president had approved the execution of Hassan. The U.S. military has not carried out the death penalty since 1961. Hassan, an Army psychiatrist, walked into a medical building where soldiers were getting medical checkups and shouted, "Allah Akbar," for, well, Arabic, for "God is great," and opened fire with a laser-sighted handgun. He injured 30, and once again, he killed multiple people, 13, during that shooting. President Trump wants his West Palm Beach Golf Club to become a presidential retreat modeled after Camp David. The proposal calls, well, for part of the Trump International Golf Club to become a permanent official retreat for current and future presidents, as well as visiting foreign leaders. Also in the news, the amount of oil in storage that is accessible to the global market is now running low, according to industry executives at a forum in London this week. Governments and energy companies have drawn oil from stockpiles to alleviate pressure in the global oil market, facing an unprecedented supply disruption this year due to the wars in the Middle East and Ukraine. And Nepal announced its intention to cease search and rescue operations for the victims of the August 28th flood that killed at least 1,455 people, with thousands still missing. Family members of 5,285 people who remain unaccounted for, including hundreds of foreign nationals, expressed mixed emotions this week, with some relieved and others very unhappy with the decision by Nepal's government. And it appears that Yemen's Houthis attacked Aden's international airport with ballistic missiles this week and explosive-laden drones, according to the country's transport ministry, as fighting between the Iran-aligned group and the Saudi-backed government forces continues to intensify. And the World Health Organization said this week that the epidemic risk from the death of a 28-year-old Russian lab technician who worked at a Siberian plague research institute is low as Washington continues to press Moscow for more details. Daria Shipovova died on Friday at a hospital in Siberia 2 days after falling ill from the plague. A multi-agency investigation of 13 Reading Massage businesses has led to the identification of a suspected human trafficking victim, the seizure of 74 electronic devices, and the recovery of a stolen law enforcement badge. According to the California Highway Patrol, investigators served search warrants at about 11 on Monday morning as part of an ongoing investigation. The CHP Northern Division Investigative Services Unit and a warrant service team were assisted by the Redding Police Department, Shasta County Sheriff's Office, Shasta County District Attorney's Office, and Redding Code Enforcement. And there's some good news regarding the Fork Fire in French Gulch. Evacuation warnings have been lifted. The Fork Fire started Monday afternoon in rugged terrain. It is now at least 25% contained and has burned 57 acres. And a hay truck rolled over on southbound I-5 at the on-ramp at State Route 299 at Lake Boulevard around 5:45 yesterday morning. The entire southbound I-5 on-ramp had been closed, and the southbound I-5 connection was affected while the hay and truck were being cleared away. And a 72-year-old Siskiyou County woman is recovering after she was rescued from remote and rugged terrain near the Shasta-Siskiyou County line with help from the Shasta County Search and Rescue, among others. And a new Mardi Gras celebration could soon bring a taste of New Orleans to downtown Redding. Now, organizers are considering adding a parade, although a route and other details have not been finalized. Hey, thanks for tuning in to the Sue McClain News Hour, brought to you by Korean War veteran Senator Maurice Johannesson. Stay tuned. Coming up next, we've got Free Fire Radio, our terrific morning show with Carl and Linda Bott on KCNR. Have a great day, and remember, you are treasured. Bye-bye.
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2: Breaking news this hour from Town Hall. Anach Thomason. Israel has been marking the third anniversary of the Hamas terror attack that left more than 1,200 people dead. The BBC's Jolanne Nell is at the site of the attack, where a music festival was underway when the terrorists swept in.
3: Hamas-led forces, Nukba forces, came here. It's now understood from Israeli military investigations that they didn't know that this party was happening. They were actually heading to another Israeli town nearby. But then, of course, when they came across people here, they were so vulnerable. They were out in the open. People had run into bomb shelters because of the rockets that were initially fired from Gaza. Many people were killed in those, and also when they were hiding around us here in the trees.
2: President Trump blames mass migration for violent unrest in France, quoting Mr. Trump's Truth Social post. This is about Islam wanting to take over a once great country. The president says he has a call scheduled with Vladimir Putin. It stems from reports of a case of deadly pneumonic plague in Russia.
4: I have a call scheduled. Yep, very soon.
5: Speaking to reporters outside of the White House Tuesday, Trump said he hopes to provide an update soon about the situation.
4: So far, we're in very deep discussions. We'll be able to report about it probably tomorrow.
5: He says he's being briefed by intelligence. Russian officials said at first a 28-year-old woman working at an anti-plague research institute died from an unspecified form of the disease. Then later said the woman had died from pneumonia. Secretary of State Marco Rubio has called on Russia to be more transparent about the incident. In Washington, I'm Scott Carr.
2: Mr. Trump pays a visit to Texas today with the midterm elections less than a month away. Stocks sharply lower this hour on Wall Street. The Dow is down about 509 points for a loss of 1%. The S&P off 182. Townhall.com.
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2: He was a legend. Former L.A. Dodgers general manager Fred Clair has passed.
8: Clair died Monday on his 91st birthday. Clair started as a sports writer, then began working for the Dodgers Public Relations Department. He became general manager in 1987 and built the 1988 World Championship team. He signed key veteran players like Kirk Gibson, who hit a legendary walk-off home run in Game 1 of that year's World Series. Clair was GM for 11 years, also credited with coining the term Dodger Blue. Clair is survived by his wife and three children. I'm Daniel Martindale.
2: An actress from the golden age of Hollywood has died. Eva Marie Saint won an Oscar for Best Supporting Actress for the classic On the Waterfront with Marlon Brando. She also starred in the Hitchcock film North by Northwest and with Paul Newman in Exodus. Her publicist says Eva Marie Saint died on Tuesday at her home in Los Angeles, and she was 102 years old. News and analysis at townhall.com. Change is on the menu at American Airlines.
9: A pilot program will allow travelers to reserve food to purchase before they board. American Airlines restarting coach food pre-orders called Reserve Buy on Board, starting October 13th with a test on Dallas-Fort Worth to Los Angeles flights from October 20th, then expanding to more routes over the coming months. The customer's order is prepared and boarded specifically under the customer's flight. When customers receive their items on board, their payment is processed automatically. John Scott reporting.
2: A bill proposed by Democrat Senator Cory Booker would block the Navy from removing the name of a black World War II hero from an aircraft carrier and renaming it for President Trump. The carrier under construction set to be named after Doris Miller. She was a Pearl Harbor worker in 1941 who dragged wounded sailors to safety following the Japanese attack. More on these stories at townhall.com.
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11: 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Good morning, everybody. The 7th of October, 7:05 in the morning. 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Hey, good morning, Ben.
12: Good morning.
11: How you doing, buddy?
12: Doing good.
11: Good. National days today. By the way, yesterday was National Taco Day.
13: Yes, Hello.
11: She's not on.
12: She is
11: on.
12: She's on.
11: Hello.
13: Probably because these phones. Can you hear me?
14: I can hear you on both sides.
13: Okay, so what's happening is, I don't know. So we'll just pretend like what's going on.
11: You're on now.
13: Okay. Good morning, everybody. Well, every now and then static electricity happens when I walk in the room. You know how that goes.
11: Boo, it's like fire and lightning.
13: That's right, static electricity.
11: Anyway, so what national days we running today, buddy?
12: National Chocolate-Covered Pretzel Day.
11: Okay.
12: It's National Propane Day.
11: We like that from Shasta Gas Propane.
12: Yeah. National Inner Beauty Day.
11: Oh. Thank God for that. I have a face for radio.
12: National LED Light Day.
11: Okay. We've got it. I got it. We've got all these really important days. Okay. Hi, hon.
13: Did you do station identification? We're at KCNR 96.
11: Yes, I did all that. I did all that.
13: You did all that while I was trying to fidget around with my headphones. And our guest this morning is going to know what it's like every single day when you own a restaurant and you're running a hotel, what it's like to be live. There are, you know, what we would call costume mishaps. Things falling off plates in the back of restaurants the back, and you just have to smile for the camera and be on, and it's like being the producer of a show. You got to make everybody happy and imagine doing that every single day. So anyway, we're going to be getting to him in a moment. But first, as promised in the morning, 99 today, patchy smoke, then sunny. That's our forecast tonight. Looks like it's overnight lows of 63. Thursday's calling for 100 degrees. It's going to be hot tomorrow, overnight lows of 62. And on Friday, we'll go down at 96. Now, remember at the top of the week, and if you looked in the paper, it was looking like it was going to be 104, 105. So we're not reaching the triple digit on Friday. It's 96 overnight, lows of 56. And Saturday is calling for 79. And there we are with the more soothing weather with 79 on Saturday. And Sunday will be 74. Columbus Day, that's going to be Monday. Looks like we have around 75 and then 77. So that's kind of a brief
11: be in
13: little.
11: The 70s this weekend?
13: Yeah, this weekend.
11: Wow.
13: 74, 75.
11: And how hot today?
13: Today's going to be 99. So,
11: gosh.
13: You know, I know yesterday driving around it said 103 in my car. But anyway, so the weather's brought to you by our friends, a veteran-owned business out in Shasta at Anderson. It's the Kenny family. Shasta Gas Propane always brings us the weather. 365-3793, always giving seniors and veterans discounts. So we have a very special guest with us this morning, and I just don't know how to explain it, but it's one of the best, newest, and wonderful additions to Northern California. And I'm not sure if I say it right, because I always want to call it Lucenta. And so we have the chef and the creator with us this morning. Good morning.
14: Good morning.
13: Is that the correct term?
14: You were so close.
13: Okay.
14: Lucente.
13: Lucente. Okay, good. So now when we, and I'm going to be going with some friends tonight to the wonderful restaurant that's brand new and has opened in the Holiday Inn. So tell us about yourself.
14: Oh, me. I am a glutton for punishment, and I just love the business so much. So I come from Las Vegas, Nevada. Born and raised, but I've been here in Northern California for about 20 years now.
13: Well, let's find out what your full name is.
14: My name is James Varub, and I consider myself a Reading local now for a long time.
13: People call you Chef James?
14: That's been said, or
13: right.
14: Jim.
13: Or Jim.
14: Yeah.
13: I like Chef James. Oh, tonight I'll introduce you as Chef. Is that okay?
14: That is
13: all
14: totally
13: right.
14: Okay.
13: Okay, so born in Las Vegas, so you learned a lot of your trade there.
14: Yeah, that's where everything started. Mm-hmm. When I was younger, still in high school, all I wanted to do was be in the kitchen. And what better place to get started than one of the most dynamic areas for hospitality that there is.
13: Tell us some of the places in Vegas that you worked.
14: I only worked at one place, so I was there the whole time. I was at the Venetian Casino
13: at
14: a restaurant called Canaletto's.
13: Canaletto's. Okay, Venetian, what a great property. Mm-hmm. And able to hone your skills.
14: I'm still honing my skills.
13: Oh, yeah, absolutely. Yeah. It's true.
11: Does a chef ever, I mean, is it always that you're seeking another goal there? I mean, to become, I mean, you may be the best pastry chef. I'm just saying that, pastry chef in the world. But no, I also want to be the best something else. So you're constantly working at it.
14: Yeah, it's really nonstop. I've had a kind of a mantra that's helped me for a long time. My favorite chef in the world is hands down Thomas Keller, Marco Pierre White. And until I'm as successful as them, which I don't think will ever happen, then I always have something to learn. And I don't think there is a such thing as perfect or knowing it all. Every day is a learning opportunity. Every single day is different. Like you were saying at the beginning of the show, you just never know what's going to happen. You're always on, and we're always moving, progressing. And as soon as you say that you're the best is, I think, your famous last words.
13: It's live, baby. It's live, baby. Okay, so it's like, you know, you rub your hands together. Okay, we're going live, right?
14: Mm-hmm.
13: All right. Doors are open.
11: All the time.
13: What's the saying you say as a chef? Like, okay, it's time. Everybody in their places. Is there a term?
14: There's a lot of terms. I think a lot of people hear the term, like, make sure your mise is ready, or mise en place. That's everything in its place. But everybody has their own kind of mantra. You know, sometimes we'll just get a big clap, like it's go time. And as soon as the first people walk in, we're just ready.
13: Yeah, and your servers are so great, and I love the decor. Let's talk about the decorations or the decor, the style of the restaurants for those who've not been yet and can get a visual of what it is.
14: We like to really look at it as kind of a transportation. We wanted to bring in the idea of a little bit of Italian Riviera, and the original plan was, what would it feel like to be on a road trip throughout Italy? And so we wanted a lot of neutral tones and wanted to feel like you're maybe in a vineyard or pulling into like a kind of a port city. Not too fancy, but just to really have the experience when you walk in, to make you feel a different way just for a short moment.
11: Well, and you've succeeded in that. And we talked a little bit before the show that you want to go in and kind of suspend where you are. In other words, you walk through the door. It's 102 degrees out. And you walk into the restaurant. And it gives you a completely different vibe. And you can feel that as soon as you walk in. And we talked about there's, you know, some of the restaurants that, you know, they offer that ambiance that you do. So that was the first thing that Linda said when we walked in. The very first night when you had that kind of opening night soiree was it's different, but it's also very relaxing at the same time.
13: The textures, you know, when you think about transporting, you know, or if you're watching a movie and if you happen to study film, it is like, is it taking me right away? And then you think about the depth and the textures, and your place has got a lot of textures in the decoration of it. So placement is really important. And then your cocktails and how you serve your cocktails and the interesting glassware. Just everything's been thought out. So when we come back from our break, I'd like to know more. We would like to hear about the Holiday Inn. And I think the person who, you might have told me that, but like what's happening what's happening next with Le Chente? Is that right?
14: That's correct.
13: Okay, with Chef James. All right, we'll be right back after these messages.
14: Cool.

0: Hello, Shasta County. 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I have made a lot of good friends these past 4 years, and I've gotten a lot of good work done. Those friendships will last forever, but there's still work that needs to be completed, and I need your help to finish that work. So I'm asking you to please vote for me, Chris Kellstrom, this election. 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We even have a new chairman of the board, me, Chris Kellstrom. I'm very proud of our county staff and department heads, and I enjoy working with them all. We have some amazing people working here in Shasta County. I would like to send a shout out to all of my constituents in Shingletown, Cottonwood, Happy Valley, Manton, and Anderson. I hope to continue to represent you for the next 4 years. So please vote for me, Chris Kellstrom, this upcoming election.
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0: 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Hey, good morning everybody. 7:19 in the morning here on the 7th of October. And we're here with Lucente.
1: And Chef James.
0: One of our newest restaurants in here in town. But it's also, it's part of the new Holiday Inn that's been completely redone there. And it's a, we've eaten there several times.
1: Yes, we have had wonderful meals. Three meals. Yeah. We're going to be there tonight with a celebration, a birthday celebration as well with five women.
0: So, and how would you say what the cuisine is?
2: We really concentrate on making sure that we're showing off the cuisine of Northern Italy, which is a little bit different than the cuisine of Southern Italy that probably a lot of us are used to seeing and has been really Americanized. So we have some different flavors. They're a little bit lighter, a little bit brighter. Northern Italian cuisine has a lot of influence because of its surrounding countries too. So we're getting some things, some influence from France, and from even like Portugal, Spain, a little bit of Swedish too. So it has a lot of different techniques that are in it, much, much different than you'll find in the southern regions.
1: Well, Chef James, we were talking at the break, and we would want to definitely do a shout out. We were talking about the decor. We're talking about the textures and the layers. And then let's find out who helped you create the space.
2: Well, the space was started on a piece of paper and a quick program, kind of how we wanted it all laid out. And we had some mood boards ready with that, like what we were talking about earlier with the travel across the Riviera coast up in Northern Italy. And then we realized we're not professional designers and we need somebody to take this, you know, all the way home. So those textures that everybody really is enjoying and all the fine details of everything, we brought in a professional designer. So we brought in Master and Main design that's right here on Market Street, right around the corner from your office.
1: So the name is Master?
2: Master and Main.
1: Master and Main. Okay, congratulations to them. They did a fantastic job. And I'm looking forward to hearing my very well-traveled girlfriends. Two of them just came off huge European trips. So it's going to be great to have them just experience the, first of all, the motif, and then again, the wonderful food. Now let's talk about, will you share with our listeners, because you told us a fascinating story about the gentleman and his family, which is kind of not, it's not corporate. It is, was the Holiday Inn was purchased by a family.
2: Back in 2020, the Holiday Inn was purchased by a Japanese family, Mr. Sanada and his trust. And we came in right around towards the end of 2024 with the goal of completely remodeling the whole entire property. So that's where we got started, hit the ground running. And by the end of Lucente being opened in June of 2025 was the last piece of the project. So we've completely redone every single guest room, the corridors, the lobby, the event space and convention center, and the finale was Lucente.
1: Okay, I need a tour. I need a tour of the hotel and the property as well, because as we know, we talk about events that are coming through town. We talked about the rodeo. We talked about, of course, Iron Man, and people are looking when they're booked up.
0: The state of the city,
1: was there,
0: and it totally filled up. You know, great service and everything for that. I mean, for that many people.
2: Yeah, we had about 440 guests attend that, and we're just so honored that the chamber was able to trust us and choose us.
1: All right. So, okay, well, that's interesting about the family, and so the fact that the Mr. Sanada would be a game to be able to give you carte blanche to believe in you enough to not only be GM, but that you could open this restaurant, pick the menu, select the dishes that are your creations, And the stemware, I'm like, you know, the layout, the bar, the food, the bar, that was a huge responsibility. And so that's what I'm talking about. You're the producer, the director, you know, the kitchen fixer, all that stuff. How are you able to daily do that with your energy level?
2: I think having a really good team, and without that, it would just be me and everything would fail completely. So it's a lot of people that make this happen day in and day out. We get in around 5 o'clock in the morning and sometimes out around midnight. So it's definitely not one person. We were very blessed with having a really successful job fair, and a lot of people showed up, and we hired about 45 people in one day.
1: In the job fair. How many people came to the job fair?
2: About 88.
1: That's a lot. You know, so yeah. There, I think that's important too for our listeners to know that many people came out who are looking for work. So when they say people don't want to work, because you're in the restaurant business, you're working. You're jamming.
2: Every day.
1: Every day. So when you said you start at 5, so coming on the show this morning at 7 was like, I can do it. It's not, even though I've closed up at 12.
2: Mm-hmm. Yeah, I think.
1: You build the stamina.
2: You learn to sleep quick.
1: Carl would know that.
0: Yeah, you sleep every chance you get.
2: That's right.
0: Yep. Never stand up when you can sit down.
2: It's the secret.
0: Yeah. No, it is. And then when you think you've got everything, just yes. Mm-hmm. And then something happens. Always.
2: Always happens.
0: Always happens.
2: But that's kind of the fun in it. It's a little bit of controlled chaos.
0: Why did you become a chef? I mean, that's not something everybody wants to do. Now, there's always tens, dozens of shows now about cooking. But when you started, what was it that attracted you?
2: When I started out and wanted to do it, I was very young. There was no cool shows about chefs back then.
0: No.
2: It wasn't the in thing, and no social media or phones or anything. So I think growing up in Las Vegas, my whole family worked in the industry as well, and on the gaming side in the casinos. And when I remember when I was really young, maybe 12, 13 years old, I walked through with my parents. I walked through with a professional kitchen for the first time, and people were screaming. There was fire. It just looked like a little bit of a circus, but I was just drawn in. And I knew I had to be a part of that. And that's where it started.
1: We'll have to go into down history lane about like your family and gaming and the years in Vegas, because I spent maybe 10 years in between late 70s and 90s in Vegas, and actually lived there for a while downtown, which would be now is the Stratosphere. Mm-hmm. But anyway, so I was fortunate enough to, you know, have wonderful dining. But as it progresses, you know, it seems like the chefs around, at one time they would all be conjure together in Hong Kong. And now it seems like Vegas is the place that they're, you know, and now to have your gift to bring to Reading. And so we're talking to Chef James here. Let's talk about the menu. And do you have, sometimes you do come out and say, we have a special tonight. So how does that happen? How do you create whatever that is?
2: Well, it just comes from wanting to do something different. When you have a regular menu, it can feel really good to a new guest attending. But for us, we do the same thing every day, and it's day in, day out, same menu, same items, same prep. So it is fun to just be creative. So we have to find a way to force creativity.
1: It's like adding a new song to your set list. I always equate everything to, yeah. And let's talk about your set list. That's something I brought up to you the very first time I think I had a dinner there. And the second time was I was talking about how beautiful the music was and how important that is with the dining experience. And you personally select every song.
2: Yeah, I've built all of the songs. I think we're up to 135 different songs now. And although that does seem like a lot, I think a lot of the staff is really wanting me to get up to like 400 or 500 because the 130-something songs really... You do hear a lot of them every night, so I think it's driving the team a little bit crazy. So,
1: oh man,
2: if they're listening, I'm going to keep working on it and open to any suggestions too.
1: And finally, what would you say has become your signature since opening your signature dish?
2: Ooh, that's a really good question. I think there's two answers to that. Number one would probably be the sea bass entree. So I'm going to go like two
1: fabulous
2: different worlds here. Mm-hmm. So I think the sea bass has been really top notch. And especially since we've done, we did a video of like us breaking it down and like doing the butchery of that. And so I think that's piqued a lot of curiosity too. And everybody's really enjoying that. But on the flip side of it, it feels like the mozzarella sticks that are on the menu, complete opposite of something like a sea bass, but has been a really big hit. We make the mozzarella in-house and do all of our own breading.
0: Let me just say it's really good.
1: Okay. Cannot wait tonight. But thank you for being with us, Chef James from Lucente. And the last part?
2: Cucina.
1: The beautiful, beautiful restaurant, Northern Italian cuisine inside the Holiday Inn, right next to it, adjacent, but it's a beautiful property, and this will be probably my fifth time going, and so thank you for coming on this morning and sharing your talent, your dream. We just want to know that we love it and that we want you to be a huge success.
2: Thank you so much for having us, and can't wait to see you tonight.
0: Okay, let's take a quick break and we'll be right back.

0: Reading is at a critical moment. The opportunities we face are real. A thriving downtown, a vibrant riverfront, good jobs, and a safe community. But getting there means making hard decisions on our budget, our roads, public safety, and how we grow jobs in this community. I'm Russ Wenham. 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That career taught me how to work with all kinds of people to find common ground and get things done. 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

0: 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Everything from estate, a lot of turquoise, Native American, and then, of course, all the watches and bracelets and rings and all those kind of things you expect to find in a jewelry store. Excellent, excellent quality at very fair prices. Been in the business there for over 30 years and been voted best in the North State for 4 years in a row. And there's a reason for it. They are very, very good. And the only place that Linda goes down to shop for jewelry. And it's open Monday through Friday, 9:30 to 4, located right across the street from Sierra Gibbs. And our guest today is James Vera. We're holding him over. He was starting to walk out. I said, now, come on back in here. Who is at Lucente, a new restaurant in the Holiday Inn. And we also talked about how the Holiday Inn has been completely refurbished. Rooms, hallways, everything. And the entry, it's a new place. It was bought by a family, 6 years ago? And yep. Somewhere around in there. And then the last thing they did, though, was to build the restaurant. And this is a different, Linda uses the word vibe. It is
1: amazing. All right, so.
2: You're on.
1: Okay.
2: But I cannot hear you.
0: I can't hear you either.
1: All right, so let's go to the phones.
0: Yeah, Rich, what you got?
3: Hi. Yeah, quickly, thank you for taking my quick announcement. Anderton City Council last night voted 3-2 to not put Flock on a action item to determine if they want to keep the Flock cameras or not. Interestingly enough, the two council members who could be up for re-election are not running again, so they had no stake in the game. So we will probably be back in January with the new council members seated. And one of the candidates running for city council went up to the microphone and said, if she is seated, she will vote to get rid of Flock. So that'll be interesting. And there was one guy really upset with Susie Baugh last night because she voted no. And he wants to get a hold of me about recalling her. So I don't know. We'll see what happens there. But anyways, so that's the update from city council. I appreciate the time today.
0: Okay, Rich. Thanks a lot. Okay, like I said, our guest is Chef James, Chef James Verop from Lucente, and Linda.
4: Okay, we wanted to talk about and ask you to stay over because it's amazing, first of all, the story about having an individual family purchase 7 or 8 hotels. Properties in the United States for their family portfolio and then give you carte blanche to just be creative and start something. So right there, that's an amazing feat, James.
5: Yeah, thank you. It's a pretty cool story, too. So they came, and it was the only time that they've actually come to the property that they purchased. They got here probably the beginning of the year, like 2025, and we did a full presentation, so put together everything like a nice like mood board, and we got some like local printing, got some beautiful pictures up, and just the original, you know, design and plan before any of the team was brought in, and did a full tasting for them. And at the very end of it, they decided and said, you can build the restaurant that you want, and good luck. And so they funded it, and we just hit the ground running from there.
4: That is so great. Now, one of the other things that we had said, because there's such golden nuggets that happened at the break. So at the break, I was like, wait, stay over. Please stay over. Both Carl and I said, yeah, there's more. So as you talked about, you know, you have a staff. It's like showtime. And so that's where you come in after you've implemented the menu and you get down, you know, this is what this is, and you do all the prep and everything. So you bring in special new dishes because that helps your creativity flow. And then we talked about at the break, it's okay to make mistakes because from that you learn to.
5: Yeah, you learn to pivot.
4: A big word. Mm-hmm. With the that you can learn and grow from those things. So that's why I think it's important that one keeps coming back to restaurants, because it's like anything else. We want something to succeed. We want Reading to support you. Anybody who's starting a new business. Like I said, look at us. We're 17 years. We still got electronic and microphone things happening. But you were talking about some new additions that you're thinking about doing. Can you expound on that, please? Chef James.
5: Oh yeah, I would love to. We are planning on starting with a new additions of being a happy hour, so opening up an hour earlier at 4 o'clock and having a special happy hour menu and some great prices on drinks and wine and beer to try to really, you know, capture anybody who maybe got off work a little bit earlier. We want you to come see us and get your night started with us. And then for the weekends, we're hoping to go into brunches and be able to give you a new place to have brunch. I know I loved brunch, so I want to be able to share that too.
4: And being from Vegas, brunch was a really big deal.
5: Especially the big, big buffets.
4: Yes.
5: Yeah, you remember those?
4: Oh, gosh, yes. MGM. Mm-hmm. Yeah, and the big, huge crab legs and everything like that. No, brunch is a really big deal at some of the, like the big casinos. But I love going to brunch because a lot of times, especially if you get up super early in the morning and you want to gather and you want to do some things, why not brunch? When do you think you may release the information on happy hour and brunch? You're thinking about it now.
5: Happy hour info will probably come out within the next month. So happy hour will be first, and then we'll probably roll into brunch at the beginning of next year.
4: Okay, so that would be like a new year kind of mm-hmm. fun thing. So let's encourage people to go to the website and look up Holiday Inn, because family's coming into town, parties are happening. It's Lucente Cucina.
5: Yep, lucentecucina.com, and that's where you can make all of our reservations. And if I just had an idea, I thought it'd be fun, if that's okay.
4: Yes, please.
5: Anybody who makes a reservation, if you're listening and on the air right now with us, if you type in the KCNR for your reservation details, we will give you a 25% off your dinner for your future stay. But you gotta hear it now.
4: You gotta hear it now. Yeah. Oh, I like that. Okay, did you hear that, Carl? Oh, love it. Yeah. So thank you, James, so much. Well, okay, within this final 2 minutes here, what can you add? What's your final thing before you go in and start to chop up and go into more meetings and all the things you have to do? Who's your linen company?
5: Mission Linen.
4: Mission Linen.
5: The one and only. Yeah.
4: Local. Okay, so what do you have to say to finish it up?
5: To finish it up, I just want to say thank you to Redding and Shasta County for everything that you've given me, you know, all the experiences over the last 20 years of being here. And I think without that, I wouldn't be able to have done what we did. So appreciate the community and the way that it rallies, especially during the car fire, really thinking this community is very, very tight. And coming from a big city, I had never experienced anything like that before. So I love being here. This is my home, and I love all the people. So thank you.
4: You're a blessing to our city for sure. All right, we're going to take a break. Thank you so much, James, Chef James from Lucente Cucina, which is out of the Holiday Inn as well, with a brand new remodeled everything. Can't wait to see, really, like, view the property as well. Thanks so much, and we'll be right back after these messages.

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1: 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I'd be honored to earn your vote for Shasta County Board of Education. 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I'm running for Shasta County Board of Education Area 2. Many of you will vote for governor. Turnout can hit as much as 60%. 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Your vote matters all the way down to the school board. 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
2: Hello, Shasta County. 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So please vote for me, Chris Kellstrom, this upcoming election.
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5: 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So, things that are going on in our community, the gent that that hit, apparently on purpose, EC Zapata, Carlos Zapata, has had bail set for $500,000. The DA said that they objected to this because, you know, the guy ran after allegedly hitting Zapata and was arrested down in Napa. But $500,000, I think that means he has to come up with $50,000. So I think it's 10%, so that'll be interesting. You just heard is that the Anderson Council decided that they're not going to bring flock cameras up for a discussion. Yesterday, the chairman of the Shasta County Board of Supervisors, Chris Kelstrom, was on and said they are going to discuss them. Bring them back up for a discussion here. The number of things going on, in our community and our world, and none of them. It's a continuous stream of stuff, and including, you know, meetings and fundraisers and thing. And we're having, I got a phone call yesterday from Marianne Seifert, and she has launched a new website that will put all of the events that are happening in Reading on one website with links to other websites that do have some of the events that are happening. Because the other day there were something like 3 large fundraisers on the same night, and there's no clearinghouse for those, and you want to try and support these great organizations, and with that, but unless they know that something else is happening, they're just going to schedule, and then all of a sudden you're split on who do we support. Hey, a year ago today. If you remember the Reach helicopter crash and Susie Smith, the nurse Susie Smith, was killed in that crash. And it's been 1 year today that happened. Very well loved person. It seems funny. It's already a year.
6: Yeah,
5: has blown by since that happened. Anyway, our thoughts and prayers still go out to the family and all the friends there, because it's hard. You know,

0: you handle loss by it. It's just you handle it every day. And then you know, it the person will always be gone. And the only thing that happens is there's just more distance put, you know, behind it. And I know with people, it happens to me occasionally, I'll go, you know, all of a sudden it'll be something will bring back that incident. You know, whether it was in combat or if it was, a parent losing a parent or something like that.
1: Well, there's.
0: I'm really glad that the Channel 7 and Record Searchlight put something in there.
1: Yeah,
0: about
1: a reminder
0: that.
1: Of, you know, like always remember, and that's that first responder, always remember. Our neighbors, by the way. You know, no longer retired from it, but it was a helicopter, Reach helicopter pilot.
0: Yeah.
1: And his bride are also our neighbor, well, great people. She's a nurse. And when it came to COVID, she was one of the nurses that came returned back to work and was very involved in helping out in the community. They're lovely people, yeah. But they were good friends with this woman.
0: Well, also, Reach lost
1: and their family.
0: Lost another aircraft off Catalina here not too long ago, and then just off another Canadian air ambulance went down, left I think Bermuda and going to Boston and did not make it, and all six people in that are presumed dead. They usually fly into places last minute and they have thousands of flights, I'm sure. And then all of a sudden you see something like this. How many massage parlors do you think are in Reading, Linda?
1: Because
0: you see them, right?
1: Well, I drive so much around the town throughout the day. And, you know, I know that I've seen a few on Hartnell.
0: Hilltop.
1: And I've seen maybe four or five on Hartnell. I don't know about Hilltop. I don't know. I think, surprise me.
0: Well, the...
1: Is there a sting going on? Or?
0: Well, yeah, they did. And they arrested a multi-agency operation at 13 Reading massage businesses led investigators to identify one human trafficking victim, seize 74 electronic devices, and recover a stolen law enforcement badge. This was headed up by the CHP, and they served search warrants about 11 a.m. on Monday with assistance from RPD, Sheriff's Office, District Attorney's Office, and Reading Code Enforement. Officials said they also located 12 people suspected of prostitution and plan to recommend charges to the district attorney's office. Now, it's the warrants were served at, and I don't have any more information than that, but they were served at the Ah So Good massage, the Healthy 100% massage, the Sunny Foot massage, the A1 massage. Well, I could just go on. There's a whole bunch of them here. Hot Stone Spa, Ocean Dream Massage. I had no idea we had that many. And every so often, about once every two or three years, they'll sweep through there and arrest people for prostitution and other things. So, right here in River City. Mm. Today, we're going to, at noon, or we're going to a luncheon.
1: Yes, actually, if it's 11 to, we're going to get there 11. It's about 11:30 to 1:30, and that is going to be Dr. Lawrence Strickland will be speaking along with Heather Ryan, and it is put on through Shasta Regional Medical Center. It's a business down the street here on Market that is new and open, so we'll be supporting them as well. And they're going to be talking about, this is Shasta Regionals, like they do Go Red. This is their month of breast cancer awareness.
0: Mm-hmm.
1: And so obviously you're in your pink. We've got some of the board of Chicks and Chaps will be there and various friends that have supported.
0: It's sold out. The place is sold out today.
1: Yeah, absolutely. Yeah. And then O2 Staffing has been the underwriter to serve lunch.
0: So O2 Employment Services, that's right, they'll be there.
1: And so the fact that what we're having today for lunch is their contribution, which I think is just superb. Anyway, I wanted to remind him because my mic was doing some weird things this morning that as James was on, and, you know, we've tried to get James, you know, we know what that was, James, Chef, you know, James.
0: Chef James from Lucente.
1: Yeah. Which is the restaurant. We want you to look that up, Lucente, L-U-C-E-N-T-E, Cacina, C-A-C-I-N-A. Look that up, and if you go down to Toast, where it says Toast on there, that's how you make reservations. And if you get that box, they're put KCNR. And if you've got a special anniversary coming up or you've got family coming to town, put that in there. You're going to get 25% off your bill. But that was a generous offer for him to make today. I just wanted, I'm getting on my email and on my phone and I'm going to send out to friends. Like, if you're thinking about it, do it now.
0: Yeah, just put KCNR on it. 25%
1: off. Okay. He's going to give if you've got KCNR on your reservation.
0: Yeah. Okay.
1: Only today.
0: After the news, we welcome Reading Police Department, but our acting police chief is joining us this morning, so we'll be right back.
2: Protest over conditions at high schools in France has morphed into violent rioting. President Trump blames mass migration. Writing on Truth Social, this is about Islam wanting to take over a once great country. Harry Cole is editor-at-large of the Sun newspaper. He says those who should be trying to defuse the situation are actually stoking the flames of violence.
3: We've had politicians joining in this melee, and you think that is going to be a very, very dangerous road for France to take. There's one very big difference between students having legitimate concerns and active politicians, presidential candidates, stirring the pot.
2: It's been a solemn day in Israel, the country marking the third anniversary of the Hamas terrorist attack. It killed more than 1,200 people, hundreds more were kidnapped, and the attack unleashed the war that devastated Gaza. At least some of the terrorist underground infrastructure remains intact.
4: Okay, so we're making our way through here.
5: In an exclusive, Salem's Aaron Molin goes deep beneath Gaza into one of the Hamas terrorist tunnels discovered by the Israeli military just 8 months ago.
4: We've already passed an intersection that goes back the other way, this one heading towards the Israeli border. And there's only a handful of us here, but it's already quite hot and humid. It's incredible how so many terrorists could have been down here. Even their ability to breathe, to function, just with thousands here, it's unimaginable.
5: Laura Winters reporting.
2: The Secretary of the Army says a man who carried out a deadly mass shooting at Fort Hood in Texas will be executed Thursday, December 3rd. Nidal Hassan's execution by firing squad will take place at 1 p.m. that day at Fort Hood. On Wall Street, stocks deep in the red this hour. The Dow is down about 550 points. The Nasdaq off 217. The S&P 50 points lower. More on these stories, townhall.com.
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2: An update on the investigation of an alleged sexual assault at a Cornell University frat house.
5: The latest development in the Cornell case involves a telephone call that was apparently recorded the day before the woman went to police to make a report about the alleged incident. It's been widely reported that in the call, the woman asks the fraternity brother who allegedly invited her to the frat party to help her identify all of the men who were in the room that night. The woman filing a civil suit against Cornell and seven men. Laura Winters reporting.
2: President Trump has visited Maryland, announcing that a shipyard in Baltimore is getting $3.7 billion in new business. Mr. Trump highlighted the investment in the defense contractor that will manufacture parts for Virginia-class submarines. Maryland's Democratic Governor Wes Moore claims he was not invited to the event. The White House insists that's not true, accusing Moore of throwing a tantrum. News and analysis, townhall.com. New data is shedding light on what might be America's favorite convenience store, although there isn't necessarily one in your neck of the woods.
8: The latest numbers from the American Customer Satisfaction Index show it's the Midwest-based brand Meijer. It even overtook last year's winner, Quick Trip. More than two dozen brands competed on the basis of store hours and locations, food quality, store layout and cleanliness, and the variety of merchandise. Not to mention the quality and freshness of the coffee they serve. Also ranking among the top stores, Quick Trip, Sheetz, Wawa, Murphy USA, Bucky's, Racetrack, and Shell. Bob Agnew reporting.
2: It's called Tropical Depression 9. It is formed in the southwestern Gulf with the National Hurricane Center watching it. Forecasters say the system could strengthen as it moves generally northward over warm waters over the next couple of days. Residents of the Gulf Coast being urged to review their hurricane plans and closely watch the developing storm. More on these stories, townhall.com.
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0: 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Today, the 7th of October, 8:05 in the morning. 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Ben's here, but he's not talking because we've just stolen his microphone.
1: I'm right here.
0: And Linda's there, taking his microphone. Good morning, huh?
1: Good morning, everyone, and welcome to our beautiful morning here. Let's give you a quick forecast. Looks like we're going to have a patchy... partly, you know, kind of patchy smoke is what they're calling for. Then sunny. Weather temperatures around 99. Overnight lows will be around 63. So it'll be clear. Then patchy smoke tonight. We know that there's been some fires up there in the French Gulch area. Some friends of ours live there. Thank God. We heard that, they were
0: said it was a mile away and the wind was blowing in the other direction. So, I mean, they've already gone through that first time when it burnt through there and burned all that stuff up.
1: They stayed behind and...
0: Lou stayed behind and fought it, saved like about 10 houses.
1: Yeah, so thank God for the for what's happening. Blessings there. Thursday, tomorrow calls for 100 with overnight lows around 62. Friday's calling for 96 with overnight lows around 56. Saturday, 79, and Sunday, 74. Those are the highs. 79 Saturday and Sunday calling for 74. 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
0: Hey, if it's the first Wednesday in the month, it's time for the Redding Police Department. And with us today is Chief Hank Schreeder, and our interim chief. Okay, let's just say interim, and because, as you know, the city is looking, has gone through one iteration already and didn't meet our requirements, and Hank stepped up.
10: Yeah, that's true. Thank you very much for having me.
0: Well, you know what? Tell us about you, Hank.
10: I guess my 36th year in law enforcement in the industry. So, yeah, I started down in Southern California, came up into...
0: What part?
10: Fullerton, down in Orange County.
0: All right.
10: Yeah, I'd been a couple of years down there when my wife was getting her teaching credential and her special ed credential, and then we moved up back to where I was from in Northern California, ended up in Redding. Santa Rosa. I spent 29 years there. The last six were as chief.
0: Okay.
10: So,
0: and when did you retire?
10: I retired in 2019. We spent a couple years recovering from the Tubbs fire, our own.
0: Oh wow!
10: Kind of.
0: So you're familiar with this?
10: Oh yeah, yeah. Painfully familiar with it. Yeah. So after that, kind of done some work, consulting type work, but have done the interim jobs where departments need help with the leadership and kind of moving it forward. This will be my fifth time. So,
0: this is your fifth police department, huh?
10: So my resume looks like I can't hold a job. technically, you can only do it for so long.
1: Right.
0: It's a contract. You can only get so many days out of it. Yeah. Okay, I got to say it. I know you haven't seen it, but it's that movie about the interim sheriff in that town with the guy that used to be in A Better Call Saul.
10: Oh, yeah.
0: I don't know if you've seen it. Well, and the whole town is owned by the Yakuza.
10: Yeah.
0: I know. And so when I think of it, you know, I thought, wow. Well, I mean, do you ever run into anything like that? Not the Yakuza, but when you walk in.
10: Well, if you Google Hank Schrader, you're going to get me and Hank Schrader from Breaking Bad. So you kind of get this.
1: Yep. Yes, go ahead. Go ahead.
10: You kind of get this, he's Hank Schrader, and then Hank Schrader from Breaking Bad.
0: Oh, so okay.
10: It's a different show, but same idea.
0: So as the interim coming in, because everybody knows it's an interim, it's almost like the substitute teacher walks in. I mean, can I compare it to that in a way? The substitute teacher walks in, because that's what I do when I got back from Iraq. Is I have my teaching credentials,
10: right?
0: And I became a substitute teacher here in Shasta County. And it's, you know, some classes you walk into, and it's just great. Other classes you walk into, they know you're only going to be there a day, maybe two,
10: right?
0: Maybe two. And so, you know, my whole job is to keep them in their seats. I mean, so when you come in as an interim, do people look at you differently?
10: Well, I think there's always that idea that you're only going to be there for a shorter period of time, but you know, lack of a better term, I kind of drive the department like it's stolen. Yeah, I mean, I'm doing everything I can to move the department forward.
0: Yeah.
10: You don't generally become an interim because everything's going just fantastic. Usually you have some hiccups and they need a little leadership help.
0: Sure.
10: And so you get there, and in this particular case, the chief had left, and they were kind of looking for a little more stability. The other thing you do as an interim is you get to kind of help manage the process, and you get a feel for the department, and then you start looking at the candidates that are putting in for chief, and you try to find the best candidate. You know, you spend a lot of time talking with potential candidates about their their qualifications and what have you, and that's pretty much your role.
0: Well, last time we had nobody, I think, from the police department that put in for chief.
10: Yeah.
0: And these were all outside candidates that came in. And none of them really, I mean, if you could have combined three of them, would have been somebody we wanted. But so we're in the process of that again, and I'm sitting on that board again.
10: Oh, okay.
0: So having somebody there that is coming in from the outside, I hate to use the word honest broker. Mm-hmm. I should say maybe it's the non-aligned.
10: Right.
0: Or a non-aligned person coming in here with the experience saying, I'm looking at this. This is good. This is things we have to work on.
10: Right.
0: I think it can be very helpful.
10: Yeah, I think I would agree with you. I have a tendency to – I don't make drastic changes because I have a short timeline.
0: Mm-hmm.
10: But you definitely look for things that are – you know, what you would consider kind of industry standards and making sure that we're kind of in alignment with those. What I can tell you, and I can tell the community, is that the Reading Police Department's a very good department, has very good people working in it, and just getting somebody that can kind of take it to that next level and build on succession planning and build on some of the things that are the bones that are there. Yeah, I mean, it's really what you're looking for in a chief, and you're right. Not all chiefs are created equal. Not all of them have all the same skill sets when they come into the job. Some have to grow into it. Some don't. But for a city like Reading, you're really looking at people that are sitting chiefs already or captains at bigger agencies that have that kind of administrative ability to kind of move that department forward.
0: Because a lot of it is administrative, but also, in my opinion, is you also – you need that leadership, and sometimes you have to have the fire eater. Mm-hmm. I mean, you have to breathe fire to get maybe attention or to move people to that next spot. Other times, it's patting them on the butt.
10: Yep.
0: And
10: well,
0: you know what I'm talking about.
10: Yeah, I mean, if you know, I got asked the question when I went into briefing one time. It's like, how much research did you do on Redding? Like, somehow I'm going to uncover all this stuff on Google. But it just, I go, not much, to be honest with you. You really don't know a department till you get inside it.
0: Sure.
10: And because it's people.
0: Yeah.
10: It's, you know, it's people providing a service to this community. And the vast majority of times you have to get in and kind of meet the people and see what's going on before you even know what a department is.
0: Well, it's like taking over any command.
10: Yep, exactly.
0: And in some ways, you had an advantage because the chief was gone. So, you know, a lot of times when you take over a new command, the commander you're relieving wants to tell you about everybody. And, okay, but that isn't, you know, we're two different people, two different styles of leadership. I'd just as soon find out about them myself because, you know, for a variety of reasons. So you came in cold.
10: Right.
0: Really?
10: Yeah, no.
0: I think is a good way to act.
10: They gave me a key card. I started opening doors. That's it's the way it works.
0: I'm Hank.
10: Yeah, that's exactly. I mean, you laugh, but that's exactly the way I walked around the building. All of a sudden, I run into a briefing. There's 15 detectives in a briefing talking, and I go, hey, how's it going? I'm Hank Schreeder. You know, what's the questions you want to ask? And, you know, for the most part, people really want to be in an organization that's, you know, working and running really well because, you know, unlike a factory that makes widgets, police departments generally have people that are committed to it for 20, 30 years.
0: Yeah.
10: And they spend the majority of their working life working for the Redding Police Department and this community. So they have a lot of personal investment.
0: A big buy-in.
10: Yeah.
0: They live here. Their kids go to school here. Their wives are driving around town. Oh, no.
10: Absolutely.
0: So it's a great
1: They've
0: community.
1: Taken part of a community and they put down roots. Right. So it's a multitude, multi-layered.
10: Yeah, and you have tremendous community support for the police department in this community, more than I've ever experienced coming from kind of the Bay Area, metropolitan areas. Yeah.
0: Well, we're here with our interim chief here, Hank Schreeder, and we're going to take a quick break. 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

0: 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So before City Council asks you to pay more, shouldn't we be asking a different question? 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
1: 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I have made a lot of good friends these past 4 years, and I've gotten a lot of good work done. 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So please vote for me, Chris Kellstrom, this upcoming election.
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3: 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And we're here with interim police chief Robert Hank Schreeder, and he goes by Hank. You know what? I can see that. I'm not even sure, unless your middle name's Henry or something, but I can see that, Hank.
4: Oh, yeah. No, it's a nickname for my family.
3: But he has been a police officer for a long time in different places, and this is your fifth or sixth?
4: Fifth.
3: This is your fifth interim police job.
4: Yes.
3: And as you can imagine, as we kind of compared it on one level, is the substitute teacher coming in, but it's more than that, because you're going to be here for... What? How long?
4: 6 months.
3: Six months.
4: Until we get a new chief in place. Yeah.
3: Until a new chief's in place. And that's not easy.
4: No.
3: Finding the right person.
4: Right.
3: For this job.
4: Yeah, it's not only the right person for the job, but it's also the right person for the community, you know, and the department.
3: That's very important.
4: Yeah.
3: And so can you reiterate what you said about what your thoughts were about our police department here?
4: Oh, I think it's a wonderful department. It's great. It's got a lot of the, what I consider, all the things associated with a professional, full-service department.
3: Mm-hmm.
4: And that's the thing, is people, you know, the main thing that you have to provide as a police department is the patrol officers, and those are the ones that you see out on the street answering 911 calls, the priority. But a Reading Police Department offers a lot more than that. We have our bike team. We have our motors and traffic. We have our neighborhood-oriented policing type team or problem teams. And then we have a whole detective unit that takes investigations to that next level. So the community is definitely getting a big bang for their buck with the Reading Police Department, for sure.
3: I think you also said that the level of support for the police here in our community.
4: Well, yeah, coming from probably, you know, more of the San Francisco Bay Area.
3: Ooh.
4: Where I live. Yeah, it's an interesting experience. This community really supports their police department, and just really, it's really kind of nice to see that and how much they appreciate what the police department does and say it all the time.
3: Well, we wave with all of our fingers.
4: Oh, yeah, that's true. Yeah,
3: at the police. With that in mind, you were at the meeting till 1 o'clock this morning.
4: Yeah, it was a late night.
3: At the council, and they were talking budget.
4: Right.
3: Can you?
4: You got to give council credit. They did some heavy lifting last night. And it really comes down to the police department and fire department being the major portion of the general fund, which is your sales tax and your property tax. And I don't want to bore listeners with all that, but
3: we've bored each other with all those discussions.
4: What happened is you end up kind of where you have to right size organizations to fit the budget, so to speak. And, you know, last night was a tough night for council members, but they did the hard work they had to do and kind of made the decisions to get us back into where the city of Reading is in a fiscally sound position over the next several years.
3: What kind of impact will that have on our police department?
4: Ultimately, we've been operating at what we recommended last night for the last year.
3: Okay.
4: So, you know, as coming in, you know, I've been here about 2 months now. Coming in, what I'm going to be looking at is when you start downsizing or making what we call strategic cuts to an organization. These are vacant positions. They're not filled positions.
3: Right.
4: You're always looking at what the impact is. So is it response times are going up, or are there not enough officers to answer the calls for service? And we aren't experiencing that. What I can tell you is we're still a full service department offering a quality service to this community.
3: And that it looks like that's going to be happening as we move forward.
4: Right.
3: Well, you know, public safety is such a big thing.
4: It is. Yeah, it's the main thing that you – I mean, government, when you talk about government – government supplies, public safety, roads, you know.
3: To me, government should be public safety, infrastructure.
4: Right.
3: And anything after that, you kind of line them up. Yeah. And because those are the two big things.
4: Right. You know, what you realize is that, you know, the city government becomes a much more complex organization. And all those things end up supporting public safety as well.
3: Sure.
4: So, yeah, I mean, it's fun to talk about, but I am a little blurry-eyed from last night.
0: Oh, my gosh.
4: Still got up and got to work at 6 a.m.
0: I mean, and then to be here and be fresh-faced. So say you are fresh-faced. Yeah, are we here with our interim chief, our police chief, and we thank you for being with us this morning. And I know that we always say that the wives, when people are to get doctors here and to get people to move to Reading for our services, we have some wonderful services here. They look online, they'll follow online, and so they want to know that when their kids, they're bringing their kids and growing their families here, that they are going to have public safety. So that's the first thing. And there have been a lot of wrists ringing, if you will, of whether there's going to be these big cuts, because we start to see a little bit more of an influx. And I'm going to be going to dinner tonight with five women. I know that they're going to be talking about we're seeing a lot more of misplaced people on the streets. Are you seeing it? Are you seeing more? Yes, I'm seeing more. Right.
3: Misplaced. I like that.
4: Yeah.
3: Misplaced.
4: It is, you know, it's definitely. I haven't heard that term before.
3: No, neither have I. This is Linda's.
0: Well, you know what I'm saying. We're trying to use a kind term.
4: Right.
0: Yeah. But, and so women that, you know, want to be, you know, happy wife, happy life,
4: right.
0: Their husband may, or they may have an opportunity, or themselves have an opportunity to come to Reading with a great job, but they want to see, is this a safe community? Is this where we want to grow our family? We have great schools here.
4: Right.
0: Great schools. But public safety and walking on the river trails, and there's a big concern about it.
4: Right. Yeah, and I think I wish over my 36 years of dealing with misplaced people, I came up with a solution. I haven't yet. I can tell you is it generally falls to police and fire to deal with for the most part, but we're not always the best ones to deal with it. The other issue that Reading has that was similar to where I came from is you're the county seat.
3: Yeah.
4: So all your services get located in the county seat. All your
3: It's called a magnet.
4: Yeah, it really is.
3: Yeah. And it is.
4: You know, and you see outside communities start, you know, displacing those problems to the county seat. And it's a challenge. It's always a challenge for cities that occupy that spot. Yeah. So the answer to your question is yes. There, you know, Reading has those issues like most major cities. And since you sit kind of up here at the top of the state, where you're the biggest city up here, you become the kind of metropolitan hub.
3: I guess we should ask Anderson, have you misplaced some of your homes? Anyway, hey, we have to take a quick break here. Hey, this portion of the show brought to you by Cypress Square Barbershop. 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And we'll be right back with Chief Hank Schreeder.

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9: good
8: in
9: morning.
8: The studios. Yeah, of KCNR. What's the weather look like here for the next couple of days?
9: All right. Looks like we're going to have hazy skies today. It's calling for patchy smoke.
8: Yeah, from the French Gulch.
9: Yes, yeah. 99. Well, and then sunny. So if you're looking outside right now, I mean, it's a slight overcast. But tonight, overnight lows of around 63. Clearer than patchy smoke once again. Tomorrow, it's calling for about 100. That's it. At the beginning of the week and over the weekend, we heard that it was going to be 103. So according to the National Weather Service, we're going to have about 100 tomorrow and Friday, 96. We're under triple digit. Down to 79 on Saturday and Sunday at 274. So you've got Columbus Day, believe it or not, is Monday. And that will be around 75, calling for 75 on that day. Overnight lows of around 48. So we're
10: 48?
9: Yeah, that's about, we're about ready to start opening our windows again. Yeehaw.
8: Yeehaw. Hey, our guest today is the interim police chief of Reading Police Department, Chief Hank Schreeder. Robert Hank Schreeder. Yeah. And this is not his first rodeo. This is your fifth, I believe you said fifth?
11: Fifth,
8: yeah. Police department, you've come in to be the interim.
11: Mm-hmm.
8: You gave the police department high marks and this in the community high marks.
11: Right.
8: But there are things that and you said it really well, that things have become institutionalized.
11: Yeah.
8: And you see that. And you go, this may be a better way of doing that.
11: Yeah. Well, I mean, it's, you know, we're talking culture, right?
8: Yeah,
11: the organization develops culture around different things that they do. And what you can do as an interim is you can kind of come in and kind of challenge some of the culture because, you know, kind of soften the edge for the next person coming in to take over as chief to kind of move the organization. The reality is, I mean, everybody knows culture eats policy for lunch. So basically what you're going to do is the culture will always win out when it comes to it. What you want to do is create a culture that's moving in the same direction as your policies and your community needs and things like that. And, you know, like I said, you know, as an interim, you get to come in and kind of pull some of that apart and kind of ask some questions about it.
8: You make people look at it.
11: Yeah.
8: Because it's always been there.
11: Right.
8: So this is the way we've always done it.
11: Exactly.
8: And I thoroughly agree is that this is the way we've always done it. But, that might have been really good 10 years ago.
11: Yeah.
8: Things change.
11: Oh, absolutely. And you know when you ask that question, they go, oh, it's the way we've always done it. I don't know. I'm like, okay, right off the bat, we got to sort out what's going on here. And some of it, like I said, is to soften the sharp edges on the organization when the next person comes in, and they can make, they actually hit the ground a little faster than I would as an interim, even because I'm coming in cold. There's never a chief there when I get there. So, you're coming in and learning the department from the ground up, and then the next person coming in is going to get, I'm going to give them kind of the roadmap.
8: Well, you're going to be here when the next one's chosen, I imagine, and so you'll be here until they show up, and then you'll be here kind of a transition?
11: No, I never have. You know, the reality is there's one chief in the building.
8: Got it.
11: There it really, from my perspective, you know, they're already probably seasoned administrators when it comes to law enforcement.
8: Yeah.
11: So they should be able to walk in and manage that. But they'll have the
8: And
11: background.
8: I agree with that. Yeah. You know, we talked a little bit about that. I don't really want to hear what the other command... I appreciate what they've done, but you want to make those decisions yourself and learn about your people without somebody in your ear.
11: Right.
8: Yeah. What's the, of course, you don't have to mention where it was. Have you ever walked into something that was just a total manure storm?
11: Well, I don't think when you start applying, you don't really apply for an interim job. Usually you get a call from a recruiter or somebody that's looking for an interim, and it's kind of this conversation like, hey, we'd really like you for an interim job. And I'm like, okay, where is it? Oh, I can't tell you that. And I'm just like, well, because they don't want to give it, you know, and I'm like, okay, here we go. And ultimately, what they have in the brochure for the interim job is rarely what it actually is. So that part doesn't really bother me. You know, like, you know, when I walked in here, we didn't talk about budget before I came here, but okay,
8: you know budget.
11: Yeah, I know
8: and
11: budget.
8: You know what you need.
11: Right.
8: And you were in there at 1 o'clock this morning.
11: Yeah.
8: On budgets.
11: Right.
8: Gosh.
11: So you don't, that part doesn't really get to you. It's really kind of when you start peeling the onion in the organization and finding out, okay, you know, all organizations have challenges and they have organizational scars that they have. And you try to work on those to get the organization going in the direction, because nobody wants to be in an organization that's either having some challenges or not really working out, doing everything they can do to the best of their ability. They want to be part of an organization that they want to come up, they want to show up for work, they want to be there. So that's,
8: and they want to progress,
11: yeah.
8: And they want to feel like they're making a difference.
11: Yes.
8: That's a big thing.
9: You want to be part of anybody wants to be part of something that's successful.
11: Yes.
9: There's clarity, you're moving forward, your team. There's nothing worse, and we both have experienced, all of us have experienced, when you talk about the camps, when people start to separate, and then you know, all of a sudden it's like the he said, she said.
11: Right.
9: And that does nothing but corrodes the morale. So, and I think good leadership is where that is. You got to stomp that in the bud. And I liked how you also said generational, or maybe it's something from a certain community where you have a mindset that it's already, this is the way it is. But if you've got new leadership that comes in any kind of situation, we hope to see this again with our, whoever takes over as new chief. Is that in their leadership that, and I'm not saying this coming from a place that I know that there is any kind of corrosion with the morale, because we have you guys come on every week, and I think everybody seems to be into what they're doing, and they bounce around, and they have all these different jobs that they do. So then you really get a mindset of, like, I know what they're going through when they're taking the 911 calls, right. And I know what they're doing over here. And I think that that's really a brilliant thing. But I just, how do you stop in any situation when somebody, there's always one. In any family, there's one that starts to be the little gossiper.
11: Yeah, I think organizations are notorious for that. But ultimately, you know, you have really clear expectations. You really have clear roles and responsibilities and decision-making authority, especially in the management team. Then everybody's kind of rowing in the same direction. Now, some of the people you're talking about may be getting dragged by the boat, but ultimately the organization's going in the same direction. Yeah. And that's generally what you consider a healthy organization.
8: Yeah, you're never going to get 100%.
11: No.
8: You know, that agrees with everything. You don't want that, really.
11: Yeah, and I would say ultimately that's exactly what I say. I go, you may not like what I decide. You may not like the decision, but you're going to know why I made it, and at least hopefully you can respect that.
8: Mm-hmm. Well, it was one of the things that we did. You know, we'd come up with three courses of action, you know, and one of them, you know, you may be really strong in course of action two, but the boss collects, you know, he says one. And so, and believe it or not, there's lots of, you know, you can share your thoughts in the Marine Corps. And you go back and forth on it, and he goes, I understand it, but we're going course of action one. At that point, you may even think, Gianna, you know, but now you give 120% to make course of action one work.
11: Right.
8: Because you don't want to ever think that you kind of like, oh, I didn't do as much as I could have. But here's our course, and now we're going to make it work.
11: Right.
8: You know, you just got to, you know, you buy into that.
11: And that's exactly right. In any management team, what you're looking for is, give me the input. Tell me what you're thinking. Give me the differences of opinion, whatever. But ultimately, the decision is going to be mine. And I'm going to say, this is the route we're going. And, you know, you talk about clear expectations. I tell the management team, I make decisions based on what's best for the community, what's best for the organization. And if it benefits the individual in the organization, that's good too, but it's not my priority. Community, organization, then the individual. So,
8: okay. Yeah.
11: You know, and if you know that going in, you go, okay, this is the best course and this benefits, you know, the community and or the organization. Stuff on this one person, well, I can't make a decision for one person. I'm making a decision for 161. So, you know, it's, I always give them, you know, when I talk to managers especially, it's like, hey, the higher you go in the organization, the bigger the ripple you make in the water when you make a decision. So, you know, it's like when you get to be chief, you start making some big ripples, and you definitely want all the information before you make those tougher decisions.
8: Okay. We're here with Interim Police Chief Hank Schreeder, and I think we're very fortunate in our city to have you sitting in here, Hank.
9: I agree.
8: Just from our conversation the other day and today. We're going to take a quick break, and we'll be right back.

0: Reading is at a critical moment. The opportunities we face are real. A thriving downtown, a vibrant riverfront, good jobs, and a safe community. But getting there means making hard decisions on our budget, our roads, public safety, and how we grow jobs in this community. I'm Russ Wenham. 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
2: 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Tomorrow, we have Pam Morgan. She's going to be a candidate for Anderson City Council, will join us, and also Simpson University at 8 o'clock.
3: So, again,
2: trying to get all the candidates on, as many as we can get on before Election Day. And I haven't seen, I think they mailed out the ballots Monday, so I haven't seen them yet. Have you? I don't know. I haven't seen them yet. But our guest today is Interim Police Chief Hank Schreeder. And it's been a very interesting conversation. I mean, this isn't his first rodeo. This is his fifth interim job. And so when you finish here, now, is this kind of an open-ended, or do they say, nope, on this day? Because we haven't picked a police chief yet.
4: No, usually you're limited based on being retired.
2: So you can only have so many days.
4: Yeah, 960 hours for a fiscal year. So that's basically 6 months.
2: Okay, so six months.
4: So yeah, so your timeline to pick a new chief is about 6 months.
3: I don't think we knew that before. Yeah. That was great information to share. Go ahead.
2: Yeah. And
4: well, at least for my, I mean, I turn into a pumpkin after 6 months, basically, right?
2: Now, are you already getting like phone calls from recruiters while you're here?
4: I don't go looking for the jobs.
2: Right,
4: I really
2: right.
4: don't. It's yeah. just you kind of, what happens is you get your name in kind of circles,
2: yeah, no,
4: and next
2: I
4: thing
2: know.
4: You know, you're getting calls.
2: And, same thing when you're taking contracts. Your name's on a list, and people start reaching out.
4: Yeah, so, you know, like I said, I don't go looking for it. Reading was very interesting to me because of some of the issues that were going on and the size of the department. It's enough to kind of... I kind of twitch at a high rate of speed as it is. So, you know, I'm looking for, work.
2: You're looking to stay busy.
4: Yeah. I just really don't want to be bored. And, you know, I do enjoy it. And as far as the next position goes, I think you'd have to ask my wife that. I think she's like, okay, we're done. You know, I find him very interesting.
2: Are you able to go home on weekends? Or
4: yeah.
2: Does she
4: so I
2: come up here sometimes?
4: Yeah. No, I have a fifth wheel that I'm living in. So I'm a trailer
3: that's
4: person
3: cool.
4: during
3: yeah,
4: the week. And then, I go home.
3: You kind of know your, that's great because you know your
2: you
3: sheets.
2: Got that diesel truck.
3: I always say you got to know your sheets.
4: Well, yeah.
3: You travel a lot.
4: Well, you know, I say, yeah, I'm not really slumming and I do have a king size Tempur-Pedic bed in this trailer, so it's not exactly roughing it.
2: No,
4: but yeah, my wife.
2: Glamping it here.
4: It was definitely a discussion with my wife because it's the first time I've done it remotely. And
2: oh, okay.
4: But like I said, the work and the position at Reading was interesting to me,
2: sure.
4: so I really wanted to do it.
2: And you showed up just about the same time the Iron Man showed up,
4: right? Yeah,
2: that was. That was a huge success.
4: Right, yeah. So, yeah, where I came from, we had it for 3 years also.
2: Oh, okay.
4: So I was knew it. But, yeah, it takes a lot of coordination from public safety to make that happen.
2: Yeah, you're the acting sergeant that was one of your motor officers was the kind of liaison there, and he was on the show talking about this.
4: Right.
2: That the Iron Man brought in like 143 traffic people, you know, that was setting things up. So it made things easier, at least.
4: Right, yeah. And that's where you see Reading Police Department being that kind of regional hub where they end up providing services for that, but also liaisoning between the Sheriff's Department and CHP to make those things go off without a hitch. Because that's really what you want. You want those tax dollars coming in from those events, and then you want people to go, that was a great experience. We might go back there for a vacation, but we're not staying, you know, kind of thing. But,
2: oh, no, you want that.
4: Yeah,
2: we got Lake Shasta, Whiskeytown.
4: Exactly. You really want to highlight the community.
2: You'd be surprised how many people that live here, because when they were kids,
4: oh, yeah.
2: they were brought up here every summer up to Lake Shasta.

0: and then they ended up being here.
1: Well, you're going to see that even in the police department. I've noticed it's like, oh, I started as a cadet here. You know, I'm like, oh, okay.
0: Oh, yeah.
1: So you're homegrown all the way.
0: Yeah, Barner started.
2: Yeah.
1: Went to this high school.
0: Yeah.
2: Right.
0: And that's the thing, too, is that what police chiefs were doing, Brian and before him, Shuler and all, they would send in different department heads so that people could get to know exactly what they were doing, how many people they had, their duties, and how they fell into that. And I'm just really glad that you came in today so that we could, talk to our interim police chief and, kind of pick your brain about what you think, and it's very favorable.
1: Right.
0: So,
1: I
0: don't think you'd probably say, oh, man, you guys have got a real... Boy, do you have a problem. On the other hand...
2: But the takeaway for me was that you said we have a good department.
1: Yes. Well,
2: you got the bones.
1: When you say you have a good department, what you have is really good people working in
2: it.
1: And really committed people working.
0: And that's the whole thing.
1: That's it.
2: This is from a guy who's just, come in. You don't live, so it's not like you have a good old boy buy-in. The year of the guy coming in the leadership position as an interim chief. So kind of like when you say that makes my heart feel happy. And I hope that for our listeners, they feel happy as well that, all right, so we got good bones.
1: Right, absolutely.
0: Well, what would you like to see, Hank, here? I mean, you're obviously making, some moves.
1: Right.
0: You have to, because you've got the experience, and coming in from the outside is good.
1: Right.
0: I think. And in looking at it, you've got another, 3 months?
1: Give or take, yeah.
0: Give or take 3 months here. Moving forward.
1: Yeah, what I'd like to see is you start moving an organization to where it's got a definite succession plan, because, like I tell the managers, if you're looking out and you were surprised that you now have a sergeant opening, you're not doing your job as a manager. So you really have to be looking out 3, 4, 5 years and planning for that constantly. And it's just one of those things where departments get kind of into it where they're just kind of going along. And, it's the day-to-day operations, right? And we talked a little bit about when you had, when you have strife going on in a department, the reality is the department still does the work every day, 24/7. They're going, they're showing up for calls. You dial 911, you're going to get a police officer there when you need one. So that stuff, even though there's stuff going on in a department and there's organizational issues.
0: It's transparent to us.
1: It's really, you're not seeing it.
0: We don't see that. No, of
1: and
0: course
1: that's,
0: not.
1: That's okay. But by the same token, you definitely want to keep working on making an organization that's moving in the same direction.
0: And you want to keep progressing.
1: Yes, you always do. And you get back to where ultimately, you have no problem hiring employees. You have no problem. People want to be in the Reading Police Department.
0: Oh, yeah.
1: Yeah.
0: Yeah. And let me just reiterate again what you said is that the community plays such a big thing.
1: Oh, it's huge.
0: Big part in this, most support you've ever seen.
1: Yeah. I mean, take, for example, the hard work council had to do last night.
0: Yeah.
1: It is a challenge because this community does not want to see any cuts to public safety. I've come from communities where they will gut public safety without even thinking about it.
0: Yeah.
1: Which is, when I come here, I'm like, wow, this is amazing. And so, it really is good to see that. Where they actually are supporting the police doing the tough job that they do.
0: Yeah. Well, we're here with Interim Police Chief Hank Schreeder, and thanks so much for coming on today and sharing with us.
1: Yeah, appreciate it.
0: Well, you like to hear somebody that's an expert, and you are. I mean, the guy's got time under the helmet, and this is his fifth interim police chief job, and walks in and says, hey, you know what? You've got a good police department. You've got a great community. So there are tweaks that have to be done.
1: Always.
0: But not massive sea change.
1: No. I think that's a good way to look at it. You always want to keep tweaking it and keep kind of moving the organization in the right direction and keeping people moving. I mean, people enjoy that, and they like working in environments like that.
0: Okay. Well, thank you so much for being with us today. Like I said, tomorrow,
2: and
0: Simpson University. Thank your wife for letting you come on up here. And Pam Morgan, she's running for Anderson City Council. We'll hear what she wants to do. We'll ask her about the flock cameras decision. See, I didn't even ask you about flock cameras. And because I can argue either way on those. I think most everybody can. Anyway, everybody, have a great day. and God bless America.
3: Keep this world from dragging me down. Gonna stand.
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5: Breaking news this hour at Town Hall. I'm Bob Agnew in Washington. President Trump set to address a nation from the White House this afternoon. Here's correspondent Bernie Bennett.
6: President Trump will make an announcement regarding Trump accounts this afternoon. He's scheduled to speak from the Oval Office at 1 p.m. Eastern. The White House says the president will celebrate the launch of automatic enrollment for the investment accounts. Deputy Press Secretary Taylor Rogers said every American child under the age of 18 now has a Trump account in their name. Any newborn born between 2025 and 2028 will receive a $1,000 deposit into their account that will be available to them once they turn 18.
5: That's Bernie Bennett reporting. On Tuesday, we introduced you to Dunham House, a $14 million project designed to treat wounded veterans impacted by moderate to severe traumatic brain injuries. Kate McCauley, president and CEO of the organization Wounded Warriors Family Support, says that wounded vets who served as far back as the Iraq War are still in need of very specialized care.
7: What's going to happen? Who's going to take care of these young men and women with these traumatic brain injuries when the families have aged out, the parents are no longer able to take care of them? Now we're seeing the caregiver burnout, which typically are the spouses. And so we have applicants coming from all over the United States. And so, again, who's going to take care of them? The Dunham House will.
5: Kate McCauley adds that the Omaha, Nebraska-based Dunham House, a home for vets wounded in military service, represents a promise to them that is being kept, she says, by the American people who privately donate at dunhamhouse.org. Tropical storm Isaias is set to bring heavy rain to the Gulf Coast today, currently about 600 miles southwest of the mouth of the Mississippi River. Forecasters expect that storm to strengthen over the next day into a hurricane, possibly packing winds of up to or even exceeding 100 miles an hour by that time. It's been slow going for investors on Wall Street. Right now, the Dow Jones Industrial Average is off 472 points. More of these stories at townhall.com.
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5: All over America, there's a war over how culture has negatively impacted people of faith. But Dallas-based Christian nonprofit legal organization First Liberty Institute is ramping up efforts to defend Americans in their workplaces. Nathan Shackelford is spokesman for the F3 program launched by First Liberty. And he says there are multiple challenges facing believers in their places of employment.
9: Hey, I work for this big company. What can I do with my faith? Can I, if they're asking me to work every Sunday, is there a way that I can ask for religious accommodation? Or, hey, if I'm a nurse and I don't want to perform any kind of abortion-related procedures, is there a way that I can not do that? And so in the workplace, knowing what your rights are and knowing when your faith comes into conflict in your work, what you do to resolve that.
5: Shackelford adds that from job sites to college campuses, his group is ready to protect religious freedoms throughout the United States. More information is at the website firstliberty.org/F3. This is SRN News.
10: The Commerce Department says the U.S. trade deficit widened sharply in August. This amid an uptick in goods relating to the building of artificial intelligence systems and the unpredictability of import tariff. Imports rose over 4% for the month, pushing the total imbalance to just over $105 billion. That was a nearly 14% jump from July. Seattle-based Starbucks faces a lawsuit accusing it of mislabeling 8 of its protein drinks as sugar-free. The lawsuit was filed by a group of 3 customers in federal court. The suit says the 8 protein drinks labeled as sugar-free actually have 13 to 21 grams of sugar per serving. The lower open for Wall Street. The market is awaiting release of the minutes of the Fed September meeting, looking for any hints as to the future direction of interest rates. For the Wall Street Business Report, I'm Rich Thomason.
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4: Some business news. KFC just announced a new meal bucket for less than $4. It's just the bucket, but still a good, it's a good deal. It's a decent bucket.
5: Yeah, you know, I was thinking, when does shrinkflation end? Because it's so damned annoying. Okay, I get why it happened in the beginning. You make the packages a little smaller so that you don't have to raise the price as much because we're getting sticker shock, all that. But now it's just so damn annoying that I got to buy 6 boxes of whatever cereal I'm buying to have the equivalent of a box. It's just, and the price is going to be the same. I've caught on to that after,
6: right,
5: you know, 6 years of inflation. And it's just, you buy a box of cereal, seriously, and there's lots of examples. The cottage cheese container I bought the other day. What is this, a spoonful of cottage cheese?
6: Right, right. You wish there was like, I don't know, a government program or something where all the consumers could say to, say, you know, the Kellogg company, all right, dudes, we get it. We get it. Prices have gone up. Don't make me buy 6 boxes of practically empty of cereal to squeeze out a couple of bowls. Just sell me the regular box at whatever price you're selling it for these days, all right?
5: It's amazing how many empty boxes, these tiny little empty boxes, and then all the plastic things you got to throw away and everything like that. You can literally get like 2 bowls out of a box and it's empty. But wow. All of the products are that way. And so, but I just wondered, will shrinkflation go away over time? It has to, right? Because it just doesn't make sense.
6: Sure. Yeah. Yeah.
5: Mentioned earlier that Russia hit Ukraine cities hard last night, killed a whole bunch of people, civilians. And it's the new super fast missile drone thingies they got to shoot at Ukraine, and Ukraine doesn't have the defenses for it. They're just basically, Zelensky warned in the morning, our intelligence shows there's a major attack coming tonight. So they knew it was coming, and they couldn't do anything about it.
6: Wow.
5: And it just hit bunches of regular buildings, apartment buildings and whatever, around Ukraine, killing a whole bunch of people. That's a depressing development.
6: They've actually taken back land in the Donbass, but they're up against a homicidal egomaniac in Putin. So he's just going to kill them to punish them.
5: Yeah, who doesn't care how many of his own people he kills in the process, right, of gaining nothing? Mm-hmm. Wanted to do this story. I had never heard of my glymphatic system in my brain.
6: Oh,
5: not the lymphatic system, but your glymphatic system that is in your brain. It gets all gooped up with stuff all the time. They're just learning this as you get older, particularly. And then it can lead to all kinds of problems. Your brain not working as well, but also your Parkinson's, Alzheimer's, anything that affects your brain is your glymphatic system getting all gummed up.
6: I'm not sure I've ever heard this term before.
5: I had never heard it before either. That's why it's such a big story in the Washington Post and other places. The brain's plumbing system, if it doesn't work properly, cellular garbage accumulates, and a cleaner brain is a healthier brain. 3 ways to help your brain clear out waste. I thought, well, I'm going to do all 3 of these. It turns out I'm only going to do 2 of them. But I am doing 2 of them, which is good. Mindful breathing. I think I kind of do that because I...
6: do that all the time.
5: That's what Joe does in the office all day.
6: Judy and I are out to eat, sitting in a booth. The table behind me. Sir, could you stop that?
5: Oh, yeah?
6: Please?
5: You want me to have a gummed up glymphatic system?
6: You monster.
5: How about you mind your own business? I guess I do mindful. I meditate. So I don't know. Probably don't do that one either. But the one of the main ones that I don't do absolutely sleep. Not getting enough sleep is so horrible for the brain. That's where they clear out a lot of the glymphatic goop that leads to perhaps Alzheimer's, perhaps Parkinson's, perhaps lots of these different things. And that sleepy time is when you clear all that gook out. It like actually drains out of your brain into your body and then comes out as waste. But if you don't get enough sleep, it doesn't have time to do it. Isn't that interesting?
6: I'm going to demand a mid-show nap from here on out. Boy, I love a good nap.
5: I do too. Neither one of my kids like naps. And I think did even as a high schooler. I think I liked a nap. I rarely got to take one, but I think I enjoyed them.
6: Yeah, I was desperate for sleep as a high schooler. What's your perfect nap length? What's your go-to? Or do you just grab it when you can, as long as you got?
5: Often that, but didn't we learn a while back, this is stuck in my head, that it's either going to be 20 minutes or an hour and a half. Anything other than that, and you wake up with that sick, groggy feeling, which I hate. That is the worst. I'd rather not take a nap than wake up with that. Oh, I feel like I'm going to yak.
6: It makes you sluggish for the rest of the day. I found that it takes me a minute to mellow out, so a good half hour is about perfect for me.
5: Yeah, if I set my alarm for 30 minutes, I probably get 20 minutes of sleep, which is the right amount. And then I wake up and I feel pretty good. But, man, that too long, just thinking about it makes me feel sick. I hate that. Does everybody nap? Does some of you, like, I haven't taken a nap in 40 years? Is that what a lot of you are screaming at the radio right now?
6: My wife will only nap in extreme circumstances. Like we had an overnight flight and she got no sleep or, you know, something like that.
5: My dad started taking a nap every day, but he's pushing 90. So I suppose you get to get a free pass for that.
6: Do whatever the hell he wants.
5: No kidding. But sleep health, man, they're learning more and more about how important that is for your brain resetting and all that sort of stuff. Try to get enough sleep the natural way if you can. Taking sleep medication is not good because that inhibits all the oscillations that need to happen to get the stuff to drain out of your brain.
6: Right. You gotta get your oscillating in.
5: Melatonin's a huge industry right now, though. I don't know if that counts. The mindful breathing, I don't exactly know what I'm supposed to do with that. And then the other one, of course, is, I'll bet you could guess. What are the like two main things that you should do just to be healthy in general?
6: Everybody say it at once. Exercise. Gotta be, yeah.
5: So you're probably saying this is the most useless segment you've ever done. Maybe not if it reminds me once again, sleep and exercise. You want to feel good? You want to have a long life? Flip and get enough sleep? I exercise every day. But sleep thing, not so much.
6: You're way better at exercise than I am. I'm way better at sleep. Although I take a morning walk with my wife every morning and almost skipped it today. Almost skipped it and was running late. And I said, no, I just can't. I'm not. I have no good reason. Get out there. Now you're running late, idiot. That's the problem. You're not skipping your walk.
5: I've been trying to make my son go to the gym with me every afternoon because I go every day. And trying to create the habit. That's one of the best things I've learned in my life is that habits are hard to break, good or bad. Mm-hmm. I spent my whole life thinking bad habits are hard to break. No, good habits are hard to break. A lot of the things that you do are just because you got into a habit, maybe as a kid or a young adult or whatever. And it's not just part of your DNA. It's a habit that you created. And I can't skip exercise. It's like something's wrong here. I got to go to the gym, right, or practice a guitar or whatever my good habits are. I also have plenty of bad habits, a long list. What do they say? How long it takes to establish a good habit? Do it 60 times in a row or something like that? I don't know. There's some number around it they claim. I don't know if that's true or not. What's your worst habit?
6: Oh,
5: that'd be
6: Lord.
5: A good one. Text line, email. What's your worst habit?
6: Asking personal questions of people. That's yours. Huh?
5: Michael, what's your worst habit?
7: Being a peeping Tom.
6: Yeah. Yeah, crouching in your neighbor's bushes. That's what I thought. Yeah. Hey, third strike, they put you away for a long time, by the way, Michael. Just remember that. It would have to be the sauce, I think, for me. And I try to drink reasonably, but like according to CDC guidelines, no, I drink way too much. But those guidelines can go to hell. But no, in terms of, because I try to get sleep, I exercise regularly, I'm good to my wife, I don't know. Sarcasm? No, it's gotta be the scotch.
7: I stay up too late.
6: Wine. I like wine.
5: Sarcasm.
6: Stay up too late.
5: Sarcasm's a good one. I recognized that the other day. Every once in a while, I use sarcasm as a parenting tool, and I don't like it any time that I do. It's usually not like on purpose.
6: I learned the same lesson painfully. Yeah, it's. Different people of different personality types and stages of development, including adolescence and teenage years and stuff like that. Sometimes though, you're not wielding the weapon quite the way you think you are.
5: And
6: you're hitting harder than you thought you were at times.
5: And I just was remembering my own childhood. I'm pretty sure my dad has never said anything sarcastic to me in an, you know, like in an effort to correct me or anything like that ever in my life. Mm. And I do that because I'm a sarcastic person. And that's not good.
6: Was fine fellow and did his best as a dad, and I think he did a good job. But I remember something sarcastic he said to me when I was 10 years old.
5: Right. That sort of thing will stick with you.
6: Verbatim, the scenario, the situation.
5: Isn't
6: everything.
5: That something? Oh, man, I've got a couple of those, too, and I think about, wow, when have I done that, or did I just do that, where I left a mark forever? Oh, those are rough. What's your worst parenting moment? Text line, 415. Well, I got all kinds of good ones today.
6: Wow. 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
5: I actually would be kind of interested.
6: Make it rhyme.
5: I actually would be kind of interested in what's your worst habit. I think that's a good topic. I think mine might be eating bad food. But text line 415-295-KFTC, 415-295-KFTC. What could most of us do without? Pretty, you know, seemingly easy and make our lives better. Why do we lean on them for a little relief? Or just sloth.
7: What about beating yourself up constantly?
5: Mentally. Maybe that's it.
6: Stop that, you stupid idiot.
5: Snuff, that's what I said. Snuff films, says this person. Yeah, that's
6: Oh, boy, that's not even funny.
5: no, it's not. Do we have a gender bending madness this hour?
6: Yeah, I think we'll do a gender bending madness update at the bottom of the hour. Plus, it's not really funny. But a woman claimed to be a substitute teacher and made it all the way into the classroom. Things went poorly from there. We've got that story for you.
5: Did it go worse than sometimes substitute teachers that are supposed to be there go?
6: Or the regular teachers.
5: Stay tuned.
0: Armstrong and Getty.
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1: Wall Street Journal today with France's addiction to magic money over the years has finally caught up with him. That's a good one. That's a good term, magic money. More on that later as we decide we want to try socialism.
2: Yay, because nobody knows how it ends. I think it'll end great. So, speaking of France and the problems with the schools, here's a gal in the Milwaukee area who decides to impersonate a substitute teacher. Good Lord.
3: The 23-year-old, who's a former student at the school, told police she was bored and hates kids and just wanted to mess around. Her lawyer blames her mental health issues.
4: Miss Jones manages bipolar disorder and was experiencing an acute manic episode.
3: The principal says the staff did not follow protocol and the school is in the process of reviewing our safeguards.
1: Oh, in what way did they not follow protocol in letting a mentally ill person come in and teach the kids?
2: An angry maniac who just said, I'm here to teach the kids. All right. Pick a classroom. Wow. What else happened?
3: She was then assigned to a class where students say she used profane language, racial slurs, and organized students by race and gender in the class. According to the complaint, she told one boy he was fat, told others they were the types of people to have incest, and told one girl she would either become a stripper or a hooker.
1: You're an effing N-bomb. You're fat. You're going to be a stripper when you grow up. Are you sure you didn't follow your protocols?
2: They didn't follow them well. One more bit of audio.
5: Students also say Jones started playing rap music very loud and dissed kids for their weight, race, looks, and money. Even asking if any students had a vape or marijuana because, quote, the class was so lame and annoying.
2: No, she said effing lame and annoying. She bragged about having felonies and being okay with going back to jail.
1: You're gonna be a stripper.
2: Has anybody got some pot? Because this class is so effing lame and annoying.
1: What was the age on this? The kids?
2: Oh,
1: we have that?
2: Gosh.
1: What grade?
2: It's a high school.
1: Okay.
2: Yeah.
1: I think in high school, I would have only been amused. I wouldn't have been hurt or shocked. I would have thought, this is the funniest thing I've ever seen in my life. Hey, fatty.
2: If it was like a menacing-looking dude, that would be a different experience. Yeah. But this is a 23-year-old young woman.
1: Well, who's clearly just the nut.
2: Right. But here's the crazy part. The kids just kind of hung with it for all the class.
1: Wow.
2: After they got out of the class, they went to the staff and told them, hey, our substitute teacher's really odd. And she was escorted out of the building by the police. She said she hates kids and just wanted to F around. Wow.
1: My son was talking about how one of the teachers out of nowhere launched into a, hey, don't have sex after the dance this Friday night. That caught everybody by surprise.
2: Wow. Wow. So here's the state of our public schools. And I've got some great writing about how the Hannah Nicole Jones thing, where she confesses that maybe she shouldn't have sacrificed her child to go to the crappy local government schools, and her kid resents the hell out of her for it. And then Randy Weingarten, the most evil person in America, the head of the big teachers union, responded with a stream of ridiculousness and crap effluvium that was just unbelievable. But anyway, so here in Milwaukee at this high school, 8 teachers were absent. And only one of those absences was filled. So some yahoo shows up and says, yeah, I'm a substitute teacher. They're like, okay, great.
1: Where's the fat Mexican kids?
2: Where's the hose at? And what? Did they have any pot? And so they just said, yeah, go. How about you go to that one? Class 102, go.
1: Can you play
2: again,
1: that?
2: Failing to follow the protocol.
1: Can you play that second clip we played again where it's got the list of the things she did?
3: She was then assigned to a class where students say she used profane language, racial slurs, and organized students by race and gender in the class. According to the complaint, she told one boy he was fat, told others they were the types of people to have incest, and told one girl she would either become a stripper or a hooker.
1: That's if I knew there was something I'd forgotten to dwell on.
2: Cousin Blanker.
1: You look like someone who'd have sex with their sister. What is that?
2: You're going to grow up to be a hoe.
1: Oh, my
2: what?
1: God. Oh,
2: well, and my God. She presented no credentials. No assignment from the superintendent. Just showed up. Government schools, man.
1: Wow. Woo. That is uncool.
2: Gender bending madness update coming up next. Stay with us.
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19: 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I'm Michelle Slade. During North State Now, we will speak with your neighbors, friends, family, and community members who give back, not to be recognized, but because it's the right thing to do. 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
1: If I am to believe this Wall Street Journal editorial board piece today, and I do believe it, the reporting on the French riots couldn't be more laughably misrepresentative of what's actually happening.
2: Oh, yeah. Yeah, as we discussed yesterday, and I'm happy to discuss again today.
1: As it says in paragraph 3, France doesn't have more money to spend on schools because it doesn't have more money to spend on anything. And it goes through how broke France is, and there's no hope of getting out of this.
2: No.
1: Like, zero hope. Their economy grew last year 0.8%, and it's supposed to be around 0.5% this year. See, we spend like France, but we grow out of it. I don't know how long we can pull that off. We're gonna end up in the same situation if we don't right our sails. But they have no hope of growing out of it.
2: Yeah, yeah. Ooh. And any attempt to rein in their incredibly unaffordable welfare state is greeted with violence and mayhem, like you're seeing right now. This happens to be partly related to that, but
1: yeah. So they called it in the Wall Street Journal a violent game of musical chairs, where no particular interest group wants to be the last one without a chair, with the one to not get its funding, because they're going to have to start cutting people, and mm-hmm. So you try to be the squeaky wheel that gets it for schools or medicine or whatever it is, the thing, you know, all the tax money is going to.
2: Right. And significantly more Democrats in the United States favor socialism than favor the free market, or call it capitalism if you want. I prefer not to. But in spite of the fact that Britain, France, Germany less so, because different case, but they're all just seeing the inevitable fruits of socialism. It happens over and over again. It has to happen. It's built in. It's not a bug, it's the feature, as they say. But more on that to come. Right now, it's time for a gender-bending madness update.
3: So, I kept hearing about this thing called gender-bending madness.
4: They're loco.
5: Yeah. We're in a brave new world.
2: I got my rave lights going in the studio. Mm. Oh, yeah.
1: I took some ecstasy.
2: Good man. Has it kicked in yet? A couple of stories to get to very briefly. First of all, a headline from the New York Post, which surprised me a little bit the way this is worded, but Trump attacks Democratic Senate candidate Annie Andrews with anti-trans slur. He is repeatedly, because of her sympathies with radical gender theory and transgender athletes and that sort of thing, calling her Annie Tranny Andrews, who's running against alleged simpleton Darlene Graham in the Senate in South Carolina, used the term a couple of times. We commented on this. He said she's in favor of transgender for everyone, open borders, defunding the police, high taxes, a weak military, will absolutely take your guns away, et cetera, et cetera. But a lot of people are focusing on the Annie Tranny Andrews, which he used. And I was somewhat dismissive of the idea that that was a slur, which I'll explain in a minute. But Randy writes, tranny is a slur. It just is, and that is a fact. When did you lose your compassion? Sorry, it doesn't bother you as a biological male, but it does bother trans men and women. They are a thing, and it bothers them. You want to insult people so bad that you are ignoring hurting people who have struggled? Talk to some trans girls. I know you don't know any. It is just sad how bitter you have become. Okay.
1: Well, to be specific, though, wasn't tranny usually meaning transvestite, as in a guy who dressed like a woman, but he didn't think he was a woman. That was before we discovered the idea that you are a woman and trapped in a man's body or whatever.
2: I don't know what the history of the use of that term is, honestly, and my rejection of pretending like it's some all-powerful slur is a couple fold, Randy. Number one, the left is constantly changing the language you can and cannot use. Has nothing to do with the words. It has to do with your submission. And I choose not to submit. And the question of, I mean, obviously there are some racial slurs that are going to cause a lot of problems if you use them. But the problem is, in the wake of the woke apocalypse, critical theory, neo-Marxism, the postmodernists, etc., where critical theory, the point of it is that you're critical. You problematize everything. Everything anybody says, you say, oh, that means this, and you've hurt people's feelings, and you're a racist. And I'm like, I just ordered lunch. How am I racist? Your intentions don't matter. See, that's about submission, too. And the idea that a term like tranny, for instance, does it offend people because they've been taught to be offended by it because it gets them power? Or is it actually somehow intrinsically offensive, that collection of sounds, trans instead of tranny? As, you know, if I was writing a dictionary, there's a very small change at the very end of both those words where you'd have a little different symbol for how it's pronounced. So I'm not into the magic incantation thing. I'm sorry. I don't mean to offend or hurt anybody's feelings. And yes, I agree. Trans people have suffered greatly. I think they have some significant emotional issues, and I wish them nothing but health and happiness. Moving along. New York Times, how Democrats have changed the way they talk about trans issues. Democrats competing in a lot of especially purple territory are more aggressively responding to Republican attacks, casting them as extreme. Of course, it's a Republicans pounce style story. But here's this longtime Democratic congresswoman in a tough race. She's running an ad in which she says boys should not play in girls' sports. And that she is focused on making your life more affordable. I think that's pretty notable. Who is the Congress guy who said something like, I worry about my daughters. I don't want them to get run over. And then 6 months later, he walked it back because he was in a blue area, even though he's a father of little girls.
1: Wow, that's weak.
2: Yeah, it's so weak. In North Carolina, vulnerable Democratic Congressman Don Davis released a commercial that shows him stalking a football field and saying that, quote, there are real concerns about fairness and safety in youth sports, and there should always be a safe and fair space for women and girls in sports. So that is that's progress, I think. Of course, the New York Times has to put it. Several of the country's most competitive congressional battlegrounds, a leading progressive super PAC is running ads describing Republicans as obsessed with transgender people and distracted from rising prices. I suggest you stop mutilating children. But anyway, I thought that was notable that the New York Times was conceding that.
1: Sometimes one side or the other, tries to paint somebody with a minor issue. And you get obsessed with it, or you could call somebody obsessed with it. And in this particular case of the boys and girls sports, I think it's different in that that's all I need to know about you. I don't need to know a single other thing about you. If you think it's okay for dudes to play in girls sports, you're a nut, and I don't want you to be in office. I don't care what your other policies are. You're a nut.
2: And we've talked about this plenty of times, so I'll give you the short version this time, but the point of the postmodernists, the critical theory guys, is that they want to talk you out of any objective standard. The only objective standard is what the party tells you it is. There's no difference between male and female. It's entirely a social construct built by those who have power. And so to claim, no, there are men and there are women, and men shouldn't be in women's sports, boys shouldn't be in girls' sports, that's to deny their premise. That there are bedrock facts that you can count on. And I know not everybody gets into the philosophical underpinnings of political movements, but I know what it is, and I will not submit to that. I will not say up is down and black is white, because once you lose your internal sense of truth, they have you. That's the point. I don't like seeing little girls get beat down by boys playing sports. So, yeah, it's much more important than just a few players on fields. Moving along, a New York jury just awarded $2 million. Funny, this isn't getting picked up in the mainstream media much at all. Just awarded $2 million to a young woman who underwent a double mastectomy at 16 and later, quote unquote, detransitioned.
1: I hadn't heard that story.
2: The jury found her psychologist and surgeon liable for malpractice. Her case alleged, and this will sound so familiar to you, it's hardly even worth reading. Her case alleged that serious mental health issues, including depression, body dysmorphia, anorexia, autism spectrum traits, were not adequately addressed before an irreversible procedure was performed on a minor. Now watch what happens when someone like her speaks publicly, writes Gene Robinson. For years, we were told regret was exceedingly rare. We were told these procedures were necessary care. We were told questioning the process itself was dangerous. And when a detransitioner stands up and says, this happened to me, suddenly she becomes the problem. This is the tell. When evidence supports the narrative, it is celebrated. When evidence contradicts the narrative, the person carrying the evidence gets attacked. A jury heard the testimony. A jury examined the evidence, a jury found malpractice, and a jury put the damages at $2 million. You don't protect vulnerable young people by demanding silence from the ones who come back and said, I wish someone had slowed them down. You protect them by listening. That's some great writing. And speaking of great writing, we will end this gender-bending madness update with the fabulous J.K. Rowling, or do you say Rowling? And she is responding to the absolute skyrocketing and then practically vanishing of genital surgeries by age group, in this case in Germany. Pointing out that in 2005, very few people received any of these surgeries.
1: I'm surprised anyone did.
2: In the whole of Germany. It was 120 in the whole of Germany of any age. Then in 2025, it was 4,200.
1: Wow.
2: From 120 to a 4,200, and the shift in age distribution is staggering. Surgeries on 18 to 25-year-olds were non-existent, in the aughts, just, you know, the 2000s. Now they dominate every other group by a large factor. So it was that J.K. Rowling was commenting on when she wrote, but it couldn't be social contagion, folks. It's just that young people, especially autistic, gay, and mentally ill ones, are finally free to be their authentic selves. The sudden explosion of young women who want to cut off their healthy breasts and take testosterone, well, it's absolutely not the newest form of self-harm to which troubled adolescent girls are provably prone, okay? It's not a consequence of the commonplace fear of becoming an adult woman with all that entails. No, there's nothing to worry about there. The possibility of regret? Naturally, we don't let minors get tattoos or own guns or vote because that would be ridiculous. But if they want irreversible surgeries and drug treatments, they must be given them. And everyone around them must immediately agree that they are now the opposite sex. That's called being kind. And the mounting number of detransitioners? They were never trans, obviously, and should be mercilessly attacked, especially if they now say they were vulnerable and in a friendship group, online or off, dominated by trans identities, where transitioning was presented as a way to resolve all their social and emotional difficulties. I have the emails, she writes. No, there's nothing whatsoever to see here. Just keep justifying it. Keep cheering it on. Keep insisting that the doctors and drug companies making serious money out of all of it are acting with the purest of motives. Answer every reasonable question with an accusation of hatred and bigotry. Dispel every qualm of conscience with an activist-approved talking point. Reassure yourself that everyone on your dinner party circuit agrees with you. And when in years to come, we're all looking back on graphs like this, be proud that you did your bit to bash whistleblowers, parrot unevidenced claims, and create the climate of fear that allowed the worst medical scandal in a century to take place. And I would add, and it took place on children. Oof. That's a gender bending madness update.
1: Good for her. She, J.K. Rowling really, she spent a lot of capital on this.
2: She's a woman of conscience who cares about kids.
1: It does help to be ungodly rich to where you can, you know.
2: I wouldn't know. 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
1: It's King against the captain. First pitch swinging towards short. It's grabbed by Bogaerts. Step to second. Game over. And San Diego survives.
2: What a play.
3: That was about as good a double play as you're going to see to end that game. And the Padres won. So it's now 2-1 Brewers over the Padres. And
4: Or Baxter against the wall.
3: Baseball playoff. Playoff baseball is absolutely amazing. But it tends to be a regional sport where it's either a team you're into or it's not. And if you're not into it, people don't watch it near as much. As opposed to like football, where you'll watch two teams 2,000 miles away from you for whatever reason. We just do.
5: Part of it in the playoffs is that it's a one and done in the NFL.
3: That helps.
5: Yeah.
3: But this was kind of funny. This happened during the game, and you don't need to know anything about sports about this. This is something they started doing a couple of years ago where during.

0: during the game, they'll go down and interview the manager or players sometimes.
1: Sure.
0: But they'll talk to the manager in the dugout, and the game's going on. A very important playoff game where they're making decisions on a moment-by-moment basis. But anyway, they were interviewing the Brewers manager while the game was going on. This is how it unfolded.
2: Nick Pivetta, it's the classic high-low game. You've seen it before. How do you like the approach so far early on?
3: Yeah, we've been a little antsy. I think we've swung it some pit. Get in the gap, Sal. God damn it, Merrill.
4: All right.
0: Well, what are you going to do? You got all worked up about
5: it. Dropped a GD bomb on the guy making a nice play on his hitter. Yeah, he's into it.
0: What do you expect? You're interviewing these guys during the game. Are they supposed to just drop what they're doing?
5: Yeah.
0: This is annoying. Do you want annoying?
5: Not particularly, but go ahead.
0: So I just saw the first part of it, and I thought, oh, okay, cool. He's taking a day off today. Good for him. No, he did not. Who am I talking about? The mayor of New York City, Mayor Mamdani. This was his tweet today on October 7th, the three-year anniversary of the horror that happened at the hands of Hamas in Israel. I just saw the first paragraph, and then when you click on it, you see the rest of it. This day is profoundly painful for so many New Yorkers. It marks 3 years since the horrific war crimes of October 7th. On that day, Hamas killed more than 1,100 Israelis and abducted 251 others. We grieve alongside our many friends and neighbors who still carry that unthinkable loss. And I thought, okay, that's cool that you said that. Then he goes into, the suffering did not begin nor end that day. It instead continued through the Israeli government's devastating ongoing genocide in Gaza.
5: It's not a genocide by any stretch of the imagination, only by Marxist rhetoric.
0: In which Israel has killed more than 74,000 Palestinians. That's the numbers Hamas give you, so of course you go with them. Including
5: not differentiating between combatants and civilians, right?
0: Including more than 21,000 children, Hamas's numbers.
5: Did he mention that Hamas openly uses human shields? Did he work that into his statement? I'm just curious.
0: Even since the so-called ceasefire, more than 1,400 Palestinians have been killed. Listen to this. That suffering has intensified with every Israeli bomb dropped on ambulances waiting outside hospitals. Yes, that's what Israel's doing, bombing ambulances outside of hospitals. Every drone strike targeting a residential building or journalist. And every shipment of food aid turned away at the border crossing. Can you believe the freaking mayor of New York is so in love with Hamas that he repeats their lies about this crap? There is no justifying that claim. Are you completely unaware, mayor, that they hide under buildings, all that sort of stuff, and call it an apartment building?
5: Tunnels under hospitals.
0: Yes.
5: Yeah, exactly. He's an Islamist. Hey, America, look at England. Look at France. You want that? Keep walking down this road.
0: Even on today, October 7th, he couldn't keep his mouth shut about that. That's amazing.
6: Armstrong and Getty.
0: The phone rings. It's your bank. 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Big mistake. 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
0: 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Last year, Americans told the FTC they lost almost $16 billion to fraud. 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
8: Breaking news this hour at Town Hall. I'm Bob Agnew in Washington. New York City Mayor Zoran Mamdani facing some accusations of being anti-Semitic after showing sympathy for terrorist groups in the past. Now today, as he offers his comments on the three-year anniversary of the bloody Hamas terrorist attack against Israel, he mixed in criticism of the Israelis for their response.
1: Mayor Mamdani condemned the Hamas attack on Israel, in which nearly 1,200 people were murdered and more than 250 kidnapped. At the same time, he condemned Israel's response in Gaza, from which Hamas launched the attack. Mamdani is scheduled to attend a vigil honoring victims of the October 7th attack, the deadliest day for Jews since the Holocaust. He'll also meet with Palestinian New Yorkers. I'm Sarah Lee Kessler.
8: The World Health Organization is releasing its first ever guidelines to address a big rise in obesity among children.
9: The organization is recommending structured dietary and physical activity tailored to individuals or part of a program. It does not recommend pharmacy treatment or weight loss surgery that changes the digestive tract for children up to 9 years old. The World Health Organization is also calling on policymakers to make healthy diets and physical activity more accessible and affordable. The CDC says about 20% of U.S. children and adolescents have obesity. I'm Scott Pringle.
8: October is Breast Cancer Awareness Month, and a health expert is weighing in on what to do to reduce the risk of getting it. Professor Cheryl Thompson studies cancer risk at the Penn State Cancer Institute and says knowing one's family history is very important.
10: If you have a strong family history or you're a close relative with breast cancer, you should consider possibly starting screening at an earlier age and or more frequently.
8: She says maintaining a healthy weight, limiting alcohol consumption, and exercising regularly will reduce the risk of getting breast cancer. About 1 in 8 women in America will be diagnosed with breast cancer at some point in their lives. More at townhall.com.
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8: Things are looking up for spaceship maker Elon Musk.
12: SpaceX stock shot up 8% this week, making CEO and founder Elon Musk a trillionaire again. The jump comes as SpaceX has been benefiting from AI infrastructure and other related agreements, Starship and Neo Cloud government contracts. And Wall Street is headed for a record-shattering $90 billion year.
8: That is Monica Nelson reporting. President Trump today set to celebrate the launch of automatic enrollment for the Trump accounts. The Deputy Press Secretary Taylor Rogers said every American child under the age of 18 now has a Trump account in their name. Newborns between 2025 and 28 receiving a $1,000 deposit into their accounts, and they'll be able to access that money once they turn 18. On Wall Street, has been very slow going right now. The Dow Jones Industrial Average is struggling. It's down about 389 points. Breaking news and analysis at townhall.com. President Trump says he has a call scheduled with Russian President Vladimir Putin over reports about a possible outbreak of the plague in Russia.
13: I have a call scheduled. Yep, very soon.
14: Speaking to reporters outside of the White House Tuesday, Trump said he hopes to provide an update soon about the situation.
13: So far, we're in very deep discussions. We'll be able to report about it probably tomorrow.
14: He says he's being briefed by intelligence. Russian officials said at first a 28-year-old woman working at an anti-plague research institute died from an unspecified form of the disease. Then later said the woman had died from pneumonia. Secretary of State Marco Rubio has called on Russia to be more transparent about the incident. In Washington, I'm Scott Carr.
8: Tropical storm Isaiah is expected to strengthen into a hurricane by tomorrow. It will bring the possibility of winds of more than 100 miles an hour. Current projections show Hurricane Isaiah is making landfall somewhere between New Orleans and Panama City. More on these stories at townhall.com.
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4: Kraft is now offering a mac and cheese soda, which coincidentally is also Chris Christie's blood type.
5: What?
6: Ah, good fat joke, huh? What's not to like?
7: So I'm looking at an article describing a couple of guys in their, like, 70s getting into an argument over Trump at a dog park. What happened next will shock you. I think maybe we'll have that for the Armstrong and Getty One More Thing podcast.
6: Okay, cool.
7: It's a bit of a long story. It ends so badly.
6: So the
7: idiots.
6: Midterm election is a month from yesterday, and all your current public and private polling shows the Democrats taking the House. It's just a matter of by how much. The Senate is in play, which nobody thought a year ago could possibly happen. I remember when Mark Halperin was regularly writing, everybody talking about the Democrats taking the Senate doesn't know what they're talking about. It's impossible.
7: The map really favors the Republicans this cycle, Jack.
6: But that all changed, and lots of different reasons, as we all know. But I don't know how many people think about tariffs really ever, but the results of the tariffs we feel, and there is, I was reading this article in National Review. Tariffs on Canada failed to boost U.S. manufacturing and cost us billions of dollars, according to a conservative think tank. A lot of the tariffs made things more expensive, and that's what people notice, and that is going to be the main driving force of any blue wave if it happens.
7: And, Jack, I don't know if you understand that we have a federal system here in America, and we elect senators for each state. But some of the states where they're most acutely aware of the effects of the tariffs, the negative effects of them, happen to be states like Michigan and Texas, where Republicans ought to be running away with the election. And instead, I mean, my God, the latest polls have that freakazoid, limp wrist, nut job, socialist, communist James Tallarico ahead of Paxton. The moral reprobate, whose ex-wife is now endorsing him, which is another fabulous twist to that story.
6: Well, they might elect a Democrat in Kansas for the first time since FDR got elected the first time.
7: Durr.
6: And part of it is the tariffs because of the prices. Anyway, that's that.
7: In foreign disease news, Marco Rubio and the administration are escalating the pressure on Russia over the Siberian lab death. They are demanding that Moscow carry out its international health reporting obligations, weirdly, just like China. When it comes to international law, brass tacks, they just feel free to ignore it. That is so odd. So the Russians aren't saying anything, but they are cracking down inside of Russia. Headline in the New York Times, Russia moves to tamp down speculation about the plague in Syria. The country's consumer watchdog has said only that an employee of Anti-Plague Institute in Irkutsk region contracted pneumonia. So sorry. Unfortunate illness. No connection here. Don't speak or go to Gulag. The rumors have been swirling like crazy in Russia, but the Kremlin urged people to ignore speculation.
6: Do we still just have one death?
7: Yes.
6: Okay.
7: That we know of.
6: That's true. Excellent point.
7: Yeah. The Russians, who in a 2025 U.S. intelligence report were said to be actively pursuing bioengineering, gain-of-function research, and weaponizing of dread diseases in spite of their international obligations. Again, it's so cute that people talk about that. They're not talking. They're not saying what happened, closed mouths and cautioning their people not to spread any rumors or there would be repercussions. Who covers up a non-crime? Very rare.
6: We didn't play any of this, but did you follow the flap over the weekend where Tucker Carlson had that journalist on and Tucker was making the claim that Russia has more people in Russia have more freedom than people in Great Britain?
7: I did not follow that flap. I followed the flap where he was idiotically claiming that Britain shouldn't have fought World War II, and it wouldn't have made any difference if the Nazis won. I mean,
6: it was the same interview, same guy. But I mean, he's gone. He just keeps going further and further. And then the question is he just flat on the payroll for somebody, or has he lost his mind?
7: Or is it just the appealing to young men by saying transgressive things? Wow, he's cool. I mean, he'll actually say to an English guy, he wishes Hitler had won. He doesn't care what people think.
6: I don't know.
7: I'm not in that headspace. I haven't been for a very long time. But, oh, yeah, he's completely lost his friggin' mind. He's saying stuff that's so patently stupid, it's unimaginable. Yeah. It's like seeing your mom in a hoe house. I'm so disappointed with Tucker Carlson's turn.
6: I don't think so. I think that would be really disturbing.
7: More profoundly disturbing than a pundit, you know, going to the dark side.
6: Who disagrees with me on politics. Yes.
7: Yeah, I see your point. Yes. Your mother turning out to be a sex worker.
6: Or becoming one, having been a perfectly just regular mom your entire life.
7: Right. Late in life, especially.
6: Yeah, what a strange turn of events. I'll tell you what, I did not see this coming.
7: You know, I retract my comparison. It was apropos.
6: I underplayed the devastation of finding out your own mom has decided to sell her body for money.
7: Right. Of all people.
6: Right.
2: It'd be a shocker.
6: You're right. That's
7: Michael,
6: the point, Michael.
7: To say the least.
6: Good job of distilling it to us. Yes, it would be shocking.
7: Again, I have misspoken here. On a totally, totally different topic. I was just struck. I just was sent a video of a good friend of mine who is struggling with a sudden onset autoimmune disorder. He's fighting his way back. This guy's like a gifted. He was a college athlete. He's a scratch golfer, and he's struggling to walk at this point. The good news is the road back should be a successful one. But, talking to him and his wife about his stays in various hospitals, our hospital system is broken. It is so screwed up, and it's mostly screwed up because of crony capitalism and socialism. It's terrible. But I say that to lead to this. This is the Wall Street Journal. There are now a pretty good handful of influencers online who are getting many, many, many thousands of hits explaining that, you know what? I got this giant hotel bill. I'm not paying it. F them. And it's spreading, and more people are comparing notes and talking about how insanely impenetrable their bills are and how high they are. Here's a guy who showed up at the ER for an ankle. Turns out they took a quick look at it and said, nah, it's just sprained. And he got $1,000 bill, and he says, I'm not paying it. And that's becoming more and more popular, allegedly. Unpaid bills are a real pain point for hospitals. Patient debt and the cost of charity rose 16, charity cases, as they call them, rose 16% in the first half of this year compared to last year.
6: Well, what happens, though? Doesn't it just end up going to a collection agency and then it shows up in your credit and then all the repercussions of your actions come true?
7: Here are some interesting facts on that topic. I want to find.
6: I understand the emotion behind it, but I think the reality ain't going to be that cool.
7: Oh, let me go in order, because then that'll help me find it. But and there's also like a subgenre of that of women who've given birth and gotten these enormous impenetrable bills.
6: Yeah.
7: And this one gal who's much more responsible says, call a hospital, ask for discounts, get a detailed itemized bill, dispute every charge, anything that looks duplicative. That
6: sure, you're a new mom. It shouldn't be take much of your time to dispute every charge on your bill. It sounds like a nightmare. I understand why you want to do it, but it sounds awful.
7: And she saved $400, which if you're paycheck to paycheck is a serious amount of money, especially as a new family. So this is the fact that I came across that I really had no idea of. Medical debt below $500 no longer affects credit scores under voluntary policies adopted by major credit report agencies. And some states are seeking to enact laws to ban or restrict medical debt affecting credit scores at all. So the hospitals are going to be left holding the empty bag, which maybe they deserve. We can argue about that another day. And that will be remedied, I have a feeling, through the government, because they have enormously powerful lobbyists with more draining of the taxpayers. I don't mean to make everybody insanely depressed or anything like that, but there needs to be like serious fundamental reform of our hospital system and quick, or we're headed towards some sort of yuck.
6: Government takeover is what it's going to be. People will fall for the belief that it will be easier then. Then it'll just all be taken care of. No, the paperwork will grow in a way you can't even imagine. And, you know, your appointments will be 9 months out for all of them, and it'll be horrible.
7: Yeah, I was just looking at a study. I don't have it in front of me, unfortunately, of Canadian hospital beds per capita and the waiting times for treatments and stuff like that in Canada. So many Canadians, if they have, you know, $2 Canadian or drachma or whatever they spend up there, if they got $2, moose heads, they got two moose heads to rub together. They come to the U.S. for their cancer treatment because they will literally tell you, all right, you need treatment immediately. We can see you in 9 weeks. But anyway, the study was about hospital beds and how the number of hospital beds per capita has declined unbelievably since the government instituted the government health care. And it's just, it's a road to misery. But, you know, like the socialism we were talking about earlier, it's inevitable, absolutely inevitable. You end up like Britain and France, just miserable, racked by violence, unproductive. You got a dead economy. But it's so easy to sell that to people for some reason. It horrifies me. But you've got to recognize it's true. The siren song of socialism, you know, rings sweet in people's ears.
6: It rings sweet in people's ears.
7: Yes. Right. I'd say sweeter than something or other, but I might have another misstep like the whole mom in a whorehouse.
6: Like seeing your mom in a whorehouse.
7: Right. I've done enough damage this segment.
6: Man, the Wall Street Journal editorial board is really good on the riots in France today. We should touch on that again because it is, speaking of socialism, it is the inevitable result of that. And that's not what people want to report. So lots of stuff on the way. Stay here.
1: Armstrong and Getty.
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0: failed, then rushed her to the hospital to get her back to life and okay so that we can kill her now? Is that what's going to happen?
1: Not.
0: Here's the report from CBS and where we are on that.
2: Tennessee death row inmate Krista Pike is conscious and speaking tonight, days after the failed execution. Her lawyers revealed that despite damage to her arms, she is still handcuffed and shackled to the bed in her Nashville hospital. Last Wednesday night, Pike survived two rounds of lethal injection. She was left unconscious and on a ventilator. Her attorneys had warned authorities that Pike had specific challenges with her veins.
3: The least that could happen now is that we at least take death off the table and start looking for what the future could be for her.
0: Dancing with the Stars, I think, is her future.
4: Oh, Lord. That's funny. The only source for this story, because it's like if somebody gets fired from the job and they can shoot off their mouth all they want about how awful and how they were a great employee and blah, blah, blah, and their employer's constrained from saying anything. Well, it's the same thing. The only people talking are her lawyers, and so the media slurps it up.
0: Well, and the media is mostly anti-death penalty.
4: Right. To me, she's unconscious. She's in a hospital with an IV in her arm. Give me 10 minutes in the medicine cabinet. I'll take care of this.
0: Yeah, I don't know if we have time to get to all this that I have prepared and wanted to talk about. But, for instance, the year before last in Canada, where they have assisted suicide now, which is the same thing as killing somebody like this with the death penalty, 16,500 Canadians successfully received assisted suicide.
4: Wow.
0: That small country. It's a country of only 35 million people. 16,500 people they put to death. In the Netherlands, I got to go back to Jonah Goldberg's column I was going to talk about. In the Netherlands, over 10,000 people were killed last year. That's 6% of all Dutch deaths were assisted suicide. How nuts is that? But anyway, they have a way to do it easily. I listened to the Dispatch podcast yesterday about this topic and learned a lot I didn't know. For one thing, the Medical Association, and I suppose this makes sense, doctors aren't allowed to participate in this sort of thing for a variety of reasons of first do no harm or all different sorts of things. There's lots of people that are not allowed to participate in this, so that makes it harder. Then you've got the pressure that is put on all these drug companies where the activists come at them hard and they get scared to allow their drugs to be used. So the best stuff can't be used with the best people using it. And Jonah Goldberg's column was how death penalty opponents share the blame for botched executions. The idea being that they make it impossible. Then when it goes bad, they say, look, you can't even kill, but in an inhumane way.
4: It's exactly what I've been saying,
0: it's so
4: as you may recall.
0: It's so incredibly cynical, though.
4: Yes. Oh, yeah. Yeah. Well, and so who do you have given the needle? Is it like a guy washed out of EMT school or what? Somebody off the street. You know who they ought to get is gender-affirming care doctors because they have no ethics no soul.
0: And apparently there's a lot of people that don't want to do it, so they opt out or whatever. I could do that. I could execute 10 people today and not think twice about it. If they've gone through all the different appeals and all that sort of stuff, and the Supreme Court in this case, I think like six times or whatever. I mean, this woman has thoroughly gone over her case. I'd be perfectly comfortable. What, I flip this switch, pull that lever, press this button? What do you want me to do? Fine, it's over. I don't care. Wouldn't bother me any. But you can't find people to do that with these scumbags? Well, I'm anti-death penalty, but if it's the law of the land, and you know, I know what this person did, I have no problem doing it. They also got into this idea from P.J. O'Rourke, which wrote this years ago, on how insane you have to be for a lot of lefties to be for abortion but anti-death penalty, on how crazy it is to be able to get to that place.
4: Oh,
0: that makes no sense whatsoever.
4: Yeah, yeah. We cherish life.
0: Innocent babies, sure. Scumbag convicted criminals who've gone through all of the appeals? No way. Your government can't take a life.
4: Yeah, you're
0: what?
4: Right. Insanity.
0: That's a nuts position to have.
4: Mental disorder.
0: Anyway, so I guess we'll find out if we're going to snuff her again. Do you think they will or what?
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0: Because it would be cruel and unusual or what?
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0: All right.
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1: That reminds me of a guy I knew in high school on the wrestling team. He hurt himself in wrestling practice, and it was a little bit swollen, but he wanted it to be more swollen so he could get out of having to go to practice. And he was banging his arm on the wall over and over to try to make it more swollen. Oh, God. That was crazy.
2: Yeah. Yeah.
1: He's quite
2: Coming
1: a wealthy
2: up,
1: guy.
2: Really?
1: Yeah.
2: Well, maybe he was resourceful. He knew what he wanted and he went for
1: exactly.
2: it. Exactly. There you go. Coming up, useless half-wit Javier Becerra is hiding from the California gubernatorial race. This is really unintentionally funny. This story, though, I think we talked about this a month ago. OpenAI announced that one of its most powerful models had cracked a notoriously difficult millennial prize problem, one of the, you know, incredibly complicated, vexing math conundrum that exists in the world. I don't know from advanced math, so I scratch my head. It's your Goodwill Hunting style question.
1: I don't get the whole math problems that have been around for centuries. Nobody could solve them thing. I've never quite understood what that was all about. But, AI cracked it.
2: So, the big deal was made of that, and people freaked out in various ways or were angry or afraid. Anyway, so on Tuesday night, OpenAI dumped... they said essentially, guess what? We solved like 200 more of these. They dumped proofs online. I'm sorry, I jumped ahead. The backlash from the math world coincided with the global reckoning about technology. The guy quit. Everybody's talking about that for a cup of coffee. Meanwhile, mathematicians were dealing with existential questions of their own as they publicly debated the future of their ancient field. OpenAI's model kept churning out proofs behind closed doors. Left the company with a problem a bunch of humans would have to solve. What to do with that? AI generated math. They solved like hundreds of these problems.
1: Well, that makes sense. I can understand why you'd get a little concerned as a mathematician. It's hard to imagine why any mathematician could ever make a dollar in the future. I mean, I can't imagine the scenario.
2: So among the major findings, and this might mean something to you, it doesn't really to me, but reporting by OpenAI, advances related to three of the five remaining Millennium Prize problems, including the Riemann hypothesis, which I believe is it takes one to know one. They've proved that through algorithms. Anyway, so AI is now freaking out the world of math. Speaking of science and inquiries, I thought this was just such a good idea, such a good premise. In the New York Times, which just annoys the crap out of me so often, they are so biased, so blind to their own biases. They're so ideological in so many ways. But they have the budget to do like cool, real journalism stuff that all the big papers used to be able to do, mostly because people love the Wordle. Anyway, they sponsored and had a reporter reach out to experts in all sorts of scientific fields, mostly science, and ask the question, what is the greatest unsolved problem in your field? What do you think about or would love to be able to find the answer for?
1: Getting your wife to have sex with you.
2: Oh, boy. That's
1: not the biggest unsolved problem?
2: It's certainly one of them. Let's see. So he posed a query. What is the biggest unanswered question in your field? And responses poured in from biochemists, quantum physicists, archaeologists, oceanographers, Nobel Prize winning biologists, geoscientists, entomologists, you name it. And
1: I can think of one for our career, but I don't want to say it out loud.
2: Oh boy, maybe off the air. Yeah. Oh, Laura, our industry.
1: How
2: yeah,
1: is
2: okay.
1: blank still on the air? Would be.
2: Oh, golly gee. That's a good one. So 100 scientists, 100 questions. I'll throw some at you and we'll go as far as we want to go. Here's a theoretical physicist for the Institute for Advanced Study who says the question is, did time have a beginning when our universe was very small?
1: The AI can't answer that.
2: This has nothing to do with AI.
1: Oh, okay.
2: Yeah. Well, I'm sorry. That's a silly thing to say. It may well have a great deal to do with AI, but that's not the premise.
1: Right.
2: I should have made the transition a bit more clear.
1: And AI solved that math problem nobody could solve. Can they solve all these big problems?
2: No. Right. It had nothing to do with the premise, but certainly it will have something to do with some of these solutions, I'll bet. In a similar vein, this fellow from Johns Hopkins, who's an astrophysicist, said, what preceded the Big Bang?
1: Yeah, I brought this up the other day because I was reading about it, and it makes my brain hurt. Like, puts a cramp in my brain. The Big Bang theory, which is, I read about this deep dive on this a couple weeks ago, but it's not been around that long, the Big Bang theory. It only got like agreed upon, like everybody agrees that that's what happened in the, like the 60s. It's only like a 60-year-old agreed upon theory. But what before that? And then as the universe is growing, at the outer edge, what's on the outside of that edge?
2: Right.
1: Something? Nothing? If there's... Space is
2: suburbs.
1: Nothing. Space is nothing.
2: Space suburbs.
1: Yeah, Costco. What is out there?
2: So, yeah, that reminds me, it was accepted, the Big Bang, beware the consensus trap. We may get to this today, maybe tomorrow, but eventually. It's a really interesting thought about how, and we learn nothing from history, but maybe we, you good people, and we will learn something from history. And so we'll be able to shout angrily at the idiots who don't. But the idea of, well, science agrees on this, so you can't question it anymore. And in fact, if you do, you're a bad person. We can all think of examples of that recently. Moving along, here's one that keeps me up at night. Here's an astrophysicist from UCLA. How many dimensions does it take to describe the formation and evolution of our universe?
1: All right. Four. Is this just to make me feel dumb? You wanted to make me feel dumb today.
2: That's fine. Yes, yes, yes. Speaking of the human brain, when and where did the cognitive capacities that made language, mathematics, and complex societies possible first emerge?
1: Yeah, I love that one.
2: Oh, yeah, me too. Me too. With all due respect and affection for our fundamentalist religious listeners, I believe the story of the creation is metaphoric, and human beings developed over a great deal of time.
1: Right. But getting back to the Big Bang, one of the pushbacks from the Big Bang is that a lot of people were too uncomfortable with it. Fits pretty well into, in the beginning, God created the heavens and the earth. Fits in a little with the Big Bang pretty well.
2: Right, right. And I've always been amazed. Since I was a teenager, I was amazed at people who either never considered or rejected the idea, well, yeah, God created the universe, if you believe that or if you don't, I don't really care. That's up to you and God, but if there is one. But the idea that...
1: You'll be damned to hell as an unbeliever, but, you know, you live your life the way you want.
2: More of the same. The idea that, yeah, God created the earth, and this is the process he used. That never seemed in opposition to me.
1: Me neither. It bothers me not. I'm a big Bible guy, and the fact that we know there were dinosaurs does not bother me in the least. So,
2: biologist at the University of Maryland, why and how did the human brain expand so quickly during the Ice Age?
1: My son would really be into this stuff.
2: Here's a molecular biologist. Here's the question that that is the biggest question he has. What is curiosity?
1: Whoa.
2: Is he trying to be ironic?
1: Could be a joke.
2: You need more knowledge to stay alive. In general, knowing that fire is hot and alligators will bite you is good, so you want as much knowledge as you can.
1: I feel like that one's easy to answer. The incurious end up dying very quickly, and the curious procreate.
2: Good news, Victor Ambrose of UMass Chan Medical School. We've solved
1: that. A couple of disc jockeys figured it out for you.
2: You never call me that again.
3: That's
2: never.
3: Horrible.
2: I know, Michael.
3: I'll hit the delay.
2: Oh, my God. If I wasn't a doughy white suburbanite, I'd say drop an ethnic slur on me before you call me the D word. Okay, here's a geoarchaeologist at Texas A&M who wants to know, how did the first indigenous people enter the Americas? It's a fine question. Similarly, Adam Brum, who's with Griffith University in Australia.
1: I thought they knew that. It wasn't the land bridge over when Russia and the United States were connected?
2: Maybe.
1: Worked their way down?
2: You should call him and tell him. A million years ago, how did earlier human species colonize remote and previously uninhabited islands in South Asia?
1: Yeah.
2: Southeast Asia. Why and how?
1: Well, maybe this is going to come up. I think it's amazing.
2: Hey, you want to go over there? Yeah, all right.
1: I think it's amazing we have no idea why life started. No idea. It just did.
2: Yeah. Yeah.
1: And does it start anywhere else for any reason? Well, we don't know why it started here. So how would we know if it could start anywhere else?
2: And as a simpleton, a lot of that astrophysics stuff I can't comprehend. We're about to get into the section of the list that I really enjoyed after a word from our friends at Incogni.
1: Oh, you saved back the part you're going to enjoy.
2: Well, I'm kind of going in order, but I'm just coincidentally.
1: Oh, okay.
2: You disc jockey. Just coincidentally.
1: Whoa, that's too much.
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2: You know what? 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
2: 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They can't harm you if they can't find you, the dirty bastards. All right, so what's the biggest question in your field you'd like to answer? Moving on with the list. Here's a cognitive scientist in Paris. Why does full writing, complete sentences that can make sense to readers out of context, appear so late in human history?
1: Mm.
2: Love that one. Love that one. This one, I don't get. What is the form of human thought? Words? Pictures? Something more abstract? Blew my mind.
1: Oof.
2: When I think something, when I thought of that sentence...
1: We know so little about how that all works.
2: God, you'd think if we knew something, it'd be that.
1: Yeah.
2: Okay. Given how much, here's a neurobiologist. Given how much AI is accomplishing with relatively simple neural networks, why is the human brain so complex? Wow, I wish I knew. I would like to live forever, not just because I fear death, but there's so many fields I would like to pursue. That question fascinates me.
1: I know. I was going to be a neurobiologist until I decided to be a DJ.
2: Oh, Lord. How does the human brain construct meaning from language when so much of what we understand is not expressed in the words themselves? Psychologist at Alabama. Yeah. Okay. Here's a cognitive scientist in the dog cognition lab at Barnard College.
1: Woof.
2: Alexandra Horowitz, who knows what you just said? It might have been offensive. She wants to know what kind of information about people, places, and other dogs can dogs acquire through smell? My dog, Baxter, God rest his doggy soul. At one point, my friend Greg, the professional dog trainer, said, you really ought to get into the dog like sniffing trial things because he's so scent intense and so good at finding things. And that's a hobby I guess people have. The amateur drug dog trials where you as the handler and your dog try to win these contests. And I just didn't have the time, but
1: sniffing out hippies.
2: So I would and give him the what fur. But I would watch him sniff and sniff and sniff and sniff and wonder, what information are you getting? Because he would sniff for a freaking hour if I let him. Dude, I got to go to work, I would say. Here's an engineer and a biologist in the Netherlands. How do birds migrate with such energy efficiency? Here's another bird guy at Minnesota. Why did birds survive the Cretaceous mass extinction while other dinosaurs went extinct?
1: They're
2: here's
1: up in the air?
2: There's a paleontologist. Pardon me?
1: They're up in the air?
2: That's a great theory. Here's a paleontologist at Maryland. Were the first dinosaurs warm-blooded, or did different groups evolve it as separate evolutionary events? And here's a guy who wants to know, and this is a good question, if you know any vegans, because they are universally pale, weedy, can't lift 50 pounds over their heads. I mean, they're terrible. How did some herbivorous dinosaurs grow to 100 feet long or more on an all-plant diet? How'd they grow bones that were strong enough to support their massive frames? Good question.
1: They're vegetarians. They should have been weedy.
2: We just got to 17 of 100.
1: Why do hot dogs come in packs of 10 and buns in packs of 8? Nobody knows.
2: Lord knows.
1: Okay. The guy who's probably going to be governor of California, Javier Becerra.
2: Boo!
1: Didn't show up to the debate last night. Has a bit of a controversy coming on, going on about his origin

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1: Hey, this is Arthur Gorman, Shasta County Board of Education, Area 2. 50% of our kids are not reading at grade level. We're getting away from indoctrination and back to the basics. 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Vote this November to keep the progress going. I voted to strengthen parental notifications because parents deserve to know what's happening with their children at school. 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I'd be honored to earn your vote for Shasta County Board of Education. This is Arthur Gorman. I'm running for Shasta County Board of Education Area 2. Many of you will vote for governor. 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Remember to vote this November for Arthur Gorman, Teresa Roberts for Area 2, and Michelle Renee Tyson for Area 1. Your vote matters all the way down to the school board. 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
1: You're talking 13, 14 million people who live in L.A. area, San Diego area, and Donald Trump, in jest or not, says go ahead and bomb them. That to me is not leadership.
2: Oh, God.
1: What's really not leadership is Californians who profess to be leaders not standing up and condemning what Donald Trump has said.
2: I said this a week ago. It is going to be the low point in California history if this guy gets elected governor, because he's a nothing. Democrats think he's a nothing. We've talked about that. The Politico story, all the people in the Biden administration who worked with him are like, that guy's going to be governor of California. He's a nothing.
3: Loser.
2: He's a loser. And that's how bad things are in California, that this gray, nothing bureaucrat just went up through the system, is going to end up being governor because it's just a blue state and we just next in line and nobody really cares.
4: I'm sorry. I've got to say, if you were on Calci betting that our political discourse couldn't get more stupid, I'm sorry you've lost. That whole Trump said it'd be fine to bomb San Diego and L.A. is so idiotic, I won't even address it.
2: He shouldn't have said it. No. Did he mean it? Of course not.
4: Well, in the way he said it, he said it in Trump speak where he left out words.

0: He was illustrating that if they got the bomb, they might take out these cities, and why would we wait that long? But as usual, he needs an interpreter, so that's his problem. Anyway, our political discourse is unbelievably stupid. So anyway, Javier Becerra has been claiming that his parents are immigrants, viva la raza, etc., who got to our shores with $12 in their pocket and faced discrimination but made their lives.
1: It's been the story in ads, two immigrants, $12 in a dream. And it turns out his dad was born in the United States. And
0: yeah, he was born in Sacramento.
1: He had some money. The mom only had $12, so I don't understand what. Okay, well, then that's not the same story. These sorts of stories have always been dumb anyway. We've mocked this for decades. The whole who was the poorest is the one we should elect. What is that?
0: No kidding. Oh, man, his policies make total sense. It appears to be incredibly honest and conscientious, but he grew up middle class, so F him.
1: Exactly. He's not as poor as the other guy was at the beginning, or his parents weren't as in much hardship.
0: So his dad.
1: Oh, yeah? I had $1 and a bum foot. Oh, I wish I'd have had feet.
0: I think the bit is called Four Yorkshiremen, Monty Python. Dig that up on YouTube. Absolutely hilarious. Similar thing. But anyway, his dad was born in Sacramento. He moved to Mexico. He worked for, I think it was the railroads. He made a bunch of money. He married a sweetheart from Mexico, brings her up to the El Norte with a bunch of money. They get married and immediately buy a house. So unless, as I said earlier, it was an $11 house. And they wisely saved back $1 for groceries and furniture.
1: A car.
0: Then his story is absolutely horse crap, or should I say burro crap. But anyway, so there was a big flap over this, and he has no answer for it. And so the guy pulls out of the L.A. Times debate. He announces, no, I can't come. It's a scheduling conflict or something. Yeah, that's it. And so Steve Hilton showed up and answered questions for an hour, I think. And is just every time he meets Becerra, he wipes the floor with him. But is it enough to overcome the mobbed up unions in California? We'll see.
1: Well, Hilton's saying, and he's accurate, he is more of the classic immigrant story, his family, than Becerra.
0: Sure.
1: It's just true. If you missed a segment of our show, get the podcast Armstrong and Getty on demand.
2: Armstrong and Getty.
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6: Breaking news this hour at Town Hall. I'm Bob Agnew in Washington. Marking 3 years now since Iran-backed Hamas terrorists killed 1,200 Israelis at the Nova Music Festival and nearby neighborhoods and took more than 250 hostages to Gaza. Salem's Aaron Milan tours one of those tunnels. Here's correspondent Laura Winters.
7: Okay, so we're making our way through here.
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7: We've already passed an intersection that goes back the other way, this one heading towards the Israeli border. And there's only a handful of us here, but it's already quite hot and humid. It's incredible how long so many terrorists could have been down here. Even their ability to breathe, to function, it just with thousands here, it's unimaginable.
8: Laura Winters reporting.
6: At least 8 people are dead after Russia bombarded Ukraine with drones and missiles. The latest update from Tammy Trujillo.
9: Ukrainian officials say Russia launched an attack overnight that damaged residential buildings, industrial facilities, and infrastructure across northern Ukraine. Authorities say 8 people were killed in the attack, including 2 in the city of Kyiv. and that the Ukrainian Air Force was able to stop over 160 of the Russian drones and missiles. Russia's defense ministry says it carried out a massive strike overnight on Ukraine's military industrial facilities. I'm Tammy Trujillo.
6: It's slow going on Wall Street right now. The Dow Jones Industrial Average is down about 320 points. Tennessee lawmakers seeking execution changes after a lethal injection attempt.
2: Governor Bill Lee has paused all executions after the failed attempt and has ordered a third-party review of execution procedures. Also, the Tennessee Department of Correction Commissioner has resigned. House Speaker Cameron Sexton says the state will examine what went wrong as a failed attempt as renewed debate over capital punishment methods. Rich Thomason reporting.
6: More of these stories at townhall.com.
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6: A crew of four is closer to coming home after spending 6 months living in space.
12: Homecoming is a process for astronauts who've been living half a year in space.
13: The hatch is closed and we see the closed invitation.
14: All right, we copy hatch closed.
12: NASA astronauts, including Commander Jessica Meir and pilot Jack Hathaway, are in their SpaceX Crew Dragon capsule, along with colleagues from Russia and Europe. The four will spend a day orbiting the Earth before splashdown Thursday morning off the coast of San Diego. I'm Rory O'Neill.
6: President Trump making an announcement today regarding the launch of those automatic enrollments for Trump accounts. The deputy press secretary said that every American child under the age of 18 now has their very own Trump account in their name. Newborns born between 2025 and 2028 all to receive a $1,000 deposit into those accounts. You'll find breaking news and analysis at townhall.com. Former Dodgers general manager Fred Clair has passed away at the age of 91.
15: Clair died Monday on his 91st birthday. Clair started as a sports writer, then began working for the Dodgers public relations department. He became general manager in 1987 and built the 1988 World Championship team. He signed key veteran players like Kirk Gibson, who hit a legendary walk-off home run in Game 1 of that year's World Series. Clair was GM for 11 years. He is also credited with coining the term Dodger Blue. Clair is survived by his wife and three children. I'm Daniel Martindale.
6: The Minnesota Vikings are signing wide receiver Odell Beckham Jr. to their practice squad. The team announced the move on Wednesday, along with other roster moves as well. Beckham was most recently with the New York Giants and was released by the team after appearing in three games and receiving just one catch. Slow going on Wall Street for investors right now. The high-tech NASDAQ struggling. It's down 124 points. More on these stories at Town Hall.
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17: I'm celebrating local heroes. 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I'm Michelle Slade. During North State Now, we will speak with your neighbors, friends, family, and community members who give back, not to be recognized, but because it's the right thing to do. During these conversations, we will learn what truly makes our community and the people in it. 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
4: Jane Doe testified before a Cornell panel. According to a transcript of that testimony obtained by ABC News, Jane Doe was unequivocal. I was prostituted and I was held up like bait for a gaggle of men. She said, I remember a dark room with shadows of men in and out constantly, and I remember feeling like there was a joke and I was not in on it. She ended her testimony with a plea to her school. Please make it safer for those I love and the community at large. Remove those boys from campus.
5: Oh, all right. So, in my opinion, and forgive me if this is provocative, the media and politicians are now doing to this story what those boys did to that young woman. Went way too far, exploited, they're exploiting it, they're checking their morality at the door, they're absolutely not interested in answering the questions that really matter, and this has become ugly.
6: Ooh, we have a breaking news on this. That I hadn't seen. Do you want that or do you want to get through some other stuff first?
5: Why not? Yeah.
6: So we had the story yesterday that one of the frat brothers has now said that he was victimized. More details on that are out. Because he was drunk. And he says he was taken advantage of. The frat brother at the center of the Cornell 7 gang rape allegations, this is the New York Post, claimed to campus officials that the accuser sodomized him. I think we all know what that probably was, and complained nobody cared he was a sex assault survivor, an explosive new report says.
5: Yeah, that actually is going down a road that I was going to talk about in a couple of minutes. But,
6: you know, and then I'm going to get to maybe eventually this piece in the Free Press by this woman who's saying, yeah, the sexual revolution maybe has reached its logical endpoint in this Cornell 7 story, mm-hmm. and we need to rethink this whole thing. And she goes through her history of it. She's roughly our age and how, you know, the I'll read it a little bit later. But basically sure. The idea that, like, women and men are the same and we can act exactly the same and blah, blah, blah, blah, blah has not worked out.
5: Yeah, there's a lot to this. You want to do that next segment?
6: Sure.
5: I would love to hear it.
6: Sure.
5: Yeah. So back to my exploiting thing. I mean, like, for instance, last week, AOC used a town hall appearance to pour kerosene on the flames of outrage. Going well beyond Ms. Doe's civil complaint, AOC said, and I quote, seven men drugged and gang raped a young woman after they lured her into a frat house, drugged her with ketamine, and took turns gang raping her for 7 hours.
6: Yeah, that was unfortunate because that is full of stuff that's not true.
5: Right.
6: That's
5: right.
6: Unfortunate. Some of the stuff people are saying you can at least... It's somewhat true, or possibly true. This is absolutely not true. What her saying she was lured there and drugged is just not true.
5: And my point is that people are now using it for their own purposes as opposed to, while they pretend to seek justice for this young woman. Surprisingly, the New York Times delivered a pretty nuanced account describing that Doe came to describe the encounter as rape only after people on campus began joking about it and talking about a sophomore slut. And after she was disinvited from the fraternity's Halloween party, according to the frat, for her own good.
6: Oof.
5: Right, exactly. So the point that I wanted to get to is actually coming up right here. So Cornell's president is running for his life in front of a mob of angry young student activists who, if they're not yelling about this, are yelling about Palestine or capitalism or something or other. The angry mob seems to be a permanent fixture on college campuses. Oh, I'm sorry, trans thing, transphobia, whatever.
6: Well, you're not busy studying or learning anything, so you got plenty of free time.
5: Right. And there's some great, great analysis by Ira Stoll in the Free Beacon. He's talking about the president and his statement and his folksy video message to the kids, because in writing doesn't work anymore, I guess. But He talks about how Kotlikoff, who's the president of the university, reached for the libertarian toolkit, informed consent, body autonomy, etc. Yet for the sordid details of this case, while those were issues, it's not clear that they were the only ones, he writes. You could make a case that one way American elite higher education arrives at this juncture was that there was too much emphasis on informed consent and body autonomy and not enough emphasis on the other moral frameworks that might constrain desire. Here's his point. If Jane Doe had offered informed advanced consent to a 6-hour-long sexual encounter with 7 different partners fueled by ketamine, liquor, and marijuana, would that render it virtuous or totally unobjectionable? These are questions Western culture and traditional religions offer answers to, or at least ways of thinking rigorously about. A well-managed educational institution might plausibly seek to challenge students by educating them on these topics, or at least exposing them to the perspectives, which I thought was a good point.
6: Yeah. And I think on this whole story, I feel like every comment needs to be prefaced with, are we talking about the legal case, or are we talking about what's right or wrong or moral?
5: Right.
6: Because they're very different things.
5: Right. So keep with that, writer.
6: I would not be happy. Obviously, I wouldn't be happy if one of my kids turned out to be a rapist. But I also wouldn't be happy if my son in college walks in on a almost passed out chick who other guys are having sex with and says, hey, join us.
5: Right.
6: And joined in. I wouldn't be happy about that either.
5: Right.
6: So,
5: story from the New York Post, more than 1,000 furious protesters, and I've seen the video, I've seen the pictures, they were screeching angrily and holding up impassioned placards. We stand with survivors, prison sentences, not topic sentences, stop rape culture, Cornell will expel protesters but not rapists, etc. More than 1,000 furious protesters marched on Cornell University campus Monday in support of the woman allegedly gang raped, etc., etc., demanded the resignation of the school's president. We are all Jane Doe, whatever that means. Alcohol is not consent. Support survivors. Listen to students. Some called for outright violence against the accused Cornell 7 frat brothers.
6: Wow.
5: Various speakers had demands that all of Cornell's fraternities be kicked off campus. And there's a big movement in the state house now.
6: Oh, that makes sense.
5: I know. The governor is insisting that the legislature change the consent laws in New York specifically, that if you willingly consume alcohol and then you say, yeah, I was kind of drunk, so I couldn't give consent, so this is rape, that people, I'm guessing only men, can be convicted on that basis.
6: Completely unworkable in real life.
5: Exactly. It's a nightmare of injustice. Can you imagine?
6: No.
5: Every regretful affair after a drink or more, or a hit on a pot pipe or whatever, vape, is going to be rape, probably only in one direction. It's not only is it unworkable, you know, legal and socially, it infantilizes women in a way that is incredibly dangerous. You are doing the opposite, and I'm not looking for a pat on the back here. I'm just illustrating the point. You're doing the opposite of what I tried to teach my daughters, which was these situations are dangerous. Bad things happen. If you are one step down the road into this situation, you are heading for danger. Don't take that second step. This says the opposite. You are such an innocent babe, subject to the whims of the predator males. Even if you willingly have a couple of beers and are laughing and singing along with the country song, and then you regret banging some cowboy you meet at the bar, he's a rapist. I mean, that's horrible. Horrible. And one more aspect of this I wanted to squeeze in. Oh, well, two. Speaking of mob, you know, the angry mob, once the mob gets angry and starts yelling, they have no interest in facts. And here's just a sample of what it's like in Cornell. This is an editorial that was printed in the Wall Street Journal by a student, Jared Lederman. It came out the same day, as I recall, that this story broke. And I initially thought it was related. It was unrelated. It was submitted the night before and they decided to print it. He's talking about he'd published an essay entitled Men and Women Were Not Created Equal. It argued that while men and women have equal worth, they're not identical, and that Americans treat traditional sex roles with unreasonable disdain. And there's some value in looking at traditional sex roles and examining why they were a good idea for a very long time, blah, blah, blah.
6: Going to fit into the Free Press piece the woman wrote, very much so.
5: Excellent. So he thought he'd get maybe a few dozen readers. Instead, within 48 hours, nearly 10,000 people had viewed the piece, he writes, and I became the subject of a campus-wide controversy. Hundreds of posts labeling me misogynistic and bigoted appeared on Cornell's anonymous chat forums. Students publicized my campus affiliations and demanded my removal. Others planned to contact potential employers and damage my career. Then the consequences moved offline. At the time, I led Pledge Education for Delta Sigma Pi, a co-ed professional fraternity. My fellow leadership texted me that though I was entitled to my personal views, the essay conflicted with their values, and I was offered the choice to take it down or resign from that professional fraternity. Hours later, I was expelled from my social fraternity because its leaders were concerned my beliefs would reflect poorly on my brothers. On and on it goes. That is Cornell, that is college campuses. So the fact that you've got the angry mob howling for what they call justice and they don't have any interest in the opposing point of view just illustrates a point we've been talking about for a long time about college campuses and monoculture. And then the final point I wanted to get to, and this was pointed out in 2019, the university's official health authority, Cornell Health, authored a guide for incoming students and current students, titled Sexual Pleasure, Finding the Sweet Spot. It opens by declaring that sex can make for a terrific study break. Students are encouraged to explore sexual fantasies, experiment with sex toys, and consider bondage and fetish gear. Exposure to pornography, Cornell assured us in their thing for students, is totally normal, though thankfully those interested in watching it are directed toward ethical porn and feminist porn awards, et cetera, et cetera. But the same year, Cornell Health distributed Self-Exploration, which tells students they're entitled to experience all the pleasures their bodies can provide and instructs them to set aside private time in pursuit of that goal, et cetera, et cetera. Here's the gist of what I was getting
6: to. I'll do that today.
5: The aforementioned sexual pleasure guide directs students to a checklist entitled Yes, No, Maybe So, a sexual inventory stock list, a copy of which can be found on Cornell's health website. The list includes sex with two people at once, sex with three people at once, sex with more than three people at once, cyber sex, open sexual relationships, sex toys, blindfolding, bondage, biting, scratching, spanking, and slapping for sexual pleasure, sexual clamps, and sexual activity involving various bodily fluids. Students are asked to classify these acts as yes, no, maybe fantasy, or unsure. There appears to be considerably more enthusiasm for helping students identify their preferred form of restraint than for encouraging restraint itself. So what did this sophomore do with that list, which your university encouraged her to think about? How about bondage? How about sex toys? How about multiple partners? What do you think of this stuff? Why is the university doing this at all? That's the sexual atmosphere at Cornell. And now this girl who allegedly was willingly participating in this, regretted it afterward, got out of hand, etc., is now pretending that this came out of nowhere. Please.
6: Piece in the Free Press. It's pretty interesting from a woman about the sexual revolution. And maybe this is the natural endpoint to it, the whole Cornell 7 thing. And we ought to go back to the way we used to look at this stuff, the relationship between men and women. Stay tuned for that and other stuff on the way.
1: Armstrong and Getty.
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9: 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Congressional control and President Trump's agenda hang in the balance. Every headline has the potential to shift the odds. According to Kelsey's new midterms hub, Democrats have a 62% chance to control the Senate. 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
1: This is a very long piece in the Free Press. It's worth a read. The Sexual Revolution Failed Jane Doe by a woman named Lursa Phillips, who must be about our age because she came to her sexuality in the 80s. As a teenager, I watched the old frameworks we once used to understand rape buckle in a post-sexual revolution world. The case of the Cornell Seven feels like the logical endpoint. And her overall point, and then I'll read a couple of paragraphs, but her overall point is the freedom for women to do whatever they want and be just like guys has not worked out because the dynamics of males versus females when it comes to sex aren't the same. They just aren't. No. And that seems pretty obviously true. Whether or not you think this incident was rape, it seems clear that none of the people involved were in control. This sex happened in a fuzzy gray area. Consent seems to have existed in some form at some point, but in the cold light of the days that followed and seen through the eyes of the campus commentariat, the event came to feel questionable, then wrong. As we argue over who was to blame, the men and women, the alcohol and the systems, I'm left wondering if this case is a natural consequence or perhaps the logical endpoint of the sexual revolution which I once considered my generation so fortunate to be a part of. I grew up thinking that the war for women's liberation had been won. My mother had rejected the sexist images she'd gotten in her childhood that girls had to do things like cross their ankles and keep their knees together and be compliant and quiet and nice. And then she goes out through. We took that from getting rid of that to we can do anything, anytime, whatever, and there won't be any negative results for that. The revolution taught that all young women must want sexual adventure, so any woman who doesn't seek it is a prude, and anyone advising against it must be a misogynist jerk trying to keep women in their place. Suggesting that girls should take precautions, be careful how much you drink, don't go upstairs in a fraternity, was preemptively victim-blaming, slut-shaming, and woman-hating. Women should be able to do what they wanted, and if anything happened to us, it wasn't our fault. Teach men not to rape and let women get back to taking on the world. But for me, all these ideals crashed headfirst into the reality before I was even halfway through ninth grade. And she talks about how she was raped and completely unprepared for the reality of the dynamics that can occur between men and women. As I said, it's very, very long. But the ultimate point being, it has not worked out for us, she says. This whole, we're pretending to be like guys, put ourselves out there however we want. It is not working to our benefit.
2: And it really bothers me, the point she made about if anybody says, hey, well, it just says essentially what she just did. You're a misogynist, you're a woman hater, you're undermining your fellow women, that sort of thing. It's again, the consensus trap.
1: I wonder if this will be an endpoint of the sexual revolution. We shall see.
0: Armstrong and Getty.
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1: Nearly 80,000 cans of 7-Up Tropical Zero Sugar have been recalled because they mistakenly contain full sugar soda. This news first reported by a 5-year-old who had climbed the Empire State Building.
2: I just came across a depressing political note from a foreign land. This is out of France. So I don't know if you know Marine Le Pen's act. She's the hardcore, you know, we got to do something about our immigration problem right winger that has been floating around in French politics like her dad did for many, many years. But she might actually win. She's leading in the polls. She might be the next leader of France. Anyway, this is about how populism is going to kill Western civilization, that everybody's into it now. It's just such an easy way to get elected. Trump with his $5,000 checks. You're the conservative? You're gonna hand out $5,000 checks to everybody. Marine Le Pen wants to lower the retirement age to 60. Remember, Macron tried to move it from 62 up to 64 and got politically killed for it. She wants to make it 60, which is her version of $5,000 checks.
3: Wow, they're going to expand the socialist state? That's the conservative.
2: Right.
3: Doomed.
2: Populism is going to kill us all. Doomed. Wow.
3: Yeah, yeah. Holy cow.
2: I know. I found that very depressing.
3: You brought me down, too. You brought everybody down. You happy? You pleased with yourself?
2: Kind of.
3: Chief Dark Cloud.
2: I've walked into parties where people are having a good time, and I thought, I'll take care of this.
3: We'll make short work of this. Oh, boy. Do you know who Shelby Steele is? He came from Chicago's South Side, tough place, tough upbringing. He became a fairly militant guy, as he says, full of black rage over the inequality he saw. He now happens to be an author, a professor, and a senior fellow at the Hoover Institution. He is also the featured narrator in a new documentary called White Guilt, which he produced with his son Eli. I have not actually heard this trailer. I read about the movie, and it's super great. It's what a smart message it has, which we'll get to in a moment or two. But let's enjoy the trailer together and see what we think.
4: How is it that white guilt has come to grant moral legitimacy to the enemies of the Western world?
5: White guilt is a terror of being seen as a racist. Doesn't have anything to do with actual feelings of guilt.
4: Hamas, the prototype of the anti-Western man.
6: Hamas does brutal, brutal things.
4: Revenge modernity. I first wrote about white guilt in the 1980s, and I have watched it grow in America and across the modern world. White supremacy was fast becoming white guilt.
7: The white man needs the Negro to free him from his guilt.
5: White guilt.
4: President McCabe agreed to every one of our demands. He wanted to reclaim his innocence. I was full of black rage. As a black militant, I embraced the liberators of the so-called Third World. Blacks sit at the bottom of nearly every meaningful statistic.
8: Sometimes I feel that's by design.
4: Black Lives Matter engineered one of the most successful grifts, $82.9 billion. My sin was challenging the systemic racism narrative.
9: I've lost 2 years my income because I'm white.
10: No one should ever learn at the age of 13 that the color of their skin carries more weight.
11: I chose freedom.
12: I did a play about politics. Next week, me blacklisted.
4: Britain looked away for years while Pakistani gangs raped hundreds of white girls.
13: To avoid being called racist.
14: Why the only fight against injustice if white people are the issue.
15: Whites have been shrunken.
16: White people are just done.
4: The slow suicide of the West. Should the civilization that made the individual possible finally collapse, the backward man will still be congratulating himself before the darkness falls on him too. People have always asked me, Shelby, what's the answer to this evil of white guilt? Be an American.
3: I love Shelby Steele. I have for a very long time. So the point, in case it wasn't clear, and Eli, his son, says, I made this film because white guilt is the force behind so much of what is transforming and breaking America, and almost no one will name it. This film names this evil, and I hope it will give Americans the courage to embrace the freedom necessary to defeat it. And, you know, they mentioned that Shelby Steele, the elder Mr. Steele, had an interracial marriage, and there are several interracial relationships in his family. But he says the first thing about his film you should know is it's not what you think about. The film isn't really about guilt at all, least of all guilt about slavery or other sins against blacks, as he mentioned in the trailer. White guilt is just the terror of being seen as racist. And getting rid of white guilt turns out to have nothing to do with changes that would improve the lives of those whom whites deem oppressed. Instead, it's about using claims of victimhood for power. White guilt has even been grafted onto the conflict in Gaza, where Palestinians have become the slaves and Israelis the evil American slave owners. And he says what's holding black people back isn't the legacy of the past. It's the welfare state and the never-ending message of helplessness, which he despises. But I like him just, you know, that whole victim-oppressor thing. The only reason it works in the U.S. is because of white guilt about, you know, slavery and being hammered with that over and over again. So why would you grant, like, Islamists and Marxists the keys to the institutions of power? Because you feel bad about slavery? How does that make any sense? So anyway, this is available. Oh, gosh, I meant to have this at the ready. It's on Amazon Prime, Apple TV. I happen to have opened whitegiltfilm.com, where you can watch the trailer, watch the actual documentary, or I just opened it to remind myself to watch it later. But whitegiltfilm.com. Anyway, good for Shelby Steele.
2: Looking over some of our texts.
3: You know, I'm sorry, I got one more thought. You know how the activists always say never let a crisis go to waste?
2: Mm-hmm.
3: I'll bet a lot of you are familiar with this dynamic in unhealthy personal relationships. Again, that word is relationships. Never let guilt go to waste. If somebody feels guilty about something, what can you do? You exploit that.
2: I've seen that dynamic in families, so it certainly can happen, I suppose, on a larger scale.
3: Oh, yeah, absolutely. It gives you power, and you can drive with that power and drive and drive. And if the person stands up and says, this isn't helping black people, this is Marxism, then they play on your guilt again and drive you backwards even further.
2: So I told this story earlier in the show. I want to tell it again in case you haven't heard it. I thought it was shocking. My son and I both were sitting in my Cybertruck last night with our mouths open. So I had a bad day with lawyers. Wrong end of the stick. And unhappy about all kinds of things. And we're sitting in the parking lot before Boy Scouts, and I just told my son, I'm in early bad mood. He said, like, what kind of bad mood? And I said, like, I want to kill someone bad mood. And Grok in my Tesla said, oh, that sounds intense. Can I help you with that? So Grok exists in Tesla vehicles. You summon it by saying, hey, Grok. Mm-hmm. And then she says, what can I help you with? And then you say, turn up the air conditioner or take me to Target or, what's the
3: name?
2: Who
3: is President Lincoln's Secretary of Agriculture? Yeah.
2: Who is the drummer in the Monkees or whatever? Yeah. And Grok answers the question. But you're supposed to summon it by saying, hey, Grok. That's the way it works. That's the way they teach you when you get the vehicle and download the software. But it turns out Grok apparently is listening for certain phrases. And I don't know what all the phrases are, but I'm going to kill somebody was one of the phrases that made it jump in and say, oh, that sounds intense. What is going on there?
3: What is that list of phrases?
2: What are the phrases that AI will start to engage you because it's going to what? Intervene? I mean, obviously thinking I'm seriously, which obviously I was not. It's an expression. Mm-hmm. Lots of people use it all the time.
3: Sure. Yeah.
2: I find that highly disturbing.
3: Well, it's an offshoot. It's obviously a result of the AI companies, you know, being very, very frightened of some of the lawsuits that have come along, you know, that should have called somebody. You should have told somebody they were murderous or suicidal or psychotic or whatever. Because Grok is Elon's baby, and that's the least politically correct. But
2: if Grok's doing that, guarantee you Claude and ChatGPT are doing it.
3: Oh, and Google. How about Google's Gemini?
2: Yeah, give me a break.
3: I can so easily picture that list of phrases on Gemini, including, I think we should reopen the schools during COVID. Oh, wait a minute. That person is practically a murderer, according to the authorities now, saying we should open schools. You're calling for the mass death of children, so I better report that. Yeah, I wonder. And we're being listened to and surveilled all the time.
2: I know. We got a text from somebody younger saying, you are being listened to all the time. You're surrounded by devices that can listen to you. You think they're not listening to you? Get used to it. It's here. It's already here. Think Grok was probably all my conversations that I have with anybody, whether it's my kids or any other adult or whoever, everything I'm talking about, Grok is listening. I find that troubling. Is it possible to unplug it or pause it or whatever when I have conversations that I'd rather no one was listening to?
3: Yeah, yeah. The intriguing part to me is, I mean, obviously it's quote-unquote listening if it can recognize the phrase, hey, Grok. But I think we all pictured it listening like a dog is, you got friends over in your living room and you're talking and your dog's sitting there. And up until the moment you say, Baxter, your dog is not really paying attention.
2: Or treat or walk or something.
3: Exactly. But if it responds, I mean, if you say, I'm thinking of going heavily into oil futures and your dog says, wolf, wolf. I mean, you got to ask, all right, what's going on there? Why did Grok react? Well, I think I know why. But again, the question is, what's that list of phrases?
2: Right. And what do you think you're going to do, Grok? I mean, if I was somebody who was serious, like saying that seriously. What would Grok do? Intervene? Well, is it alerting someone now? Did it keep track of that? Right, for someone somewhere?
3: Right.
2: How does it not? I mean, what would be the point of jumping into that conversation if it's not alerting someone or keeping track of that?
3: Right. But yeah, if only for legal purposes.
11: I'm gonna call my lawyer.
3: Gonna means going to. So if Judy says, hey, the Joneses want to have dinner tomorrow night, and I say, I'd rather be dead.
2: Right, exactly. That was the sort of way I was saying it.
3: Right. Is ChatGPT going to say, hey, buddy, life is worth hanging on to. Not if I have to eat with the Joneses. It's not. I would tell it.
2: You don't know the Joneses.
3: Right. Kill me now.
2: Between her cooking and his long-winded stories. Or is Grok going to say, I've summoned a wellness check. Please stay where you are.
3: Right. What we were talking about earlier, I mean, if you said the right thing, would Grok contact the cops and they surround your car, red and blue lights flashing and guns drawn?
2: Well, it's hard to imagine that it's not listening for more than just that. Well, it's impossible to imagine. It's not listening for more than just that one phrase. And so, yeah, if it was, and I know some of you people are okay with any level of surveillance that will stop crime. I'm not, because of what it leads to. But if you had somebody saying, yeah, I think if I plant the bomb at the corner of the school, I can kill the most people. Is Grok going to call the police or something?
3: Grim, but great example. Yeah, yeah.
2: And should it? Do we want it to? I mean, some of you would. I don't. I don't want it listening, is the
3: right
2: thing.
3: Right. Yeah.
17: Control your soul's desire for freedom.
2: Hey, Tesla drivers or anybody else who's driving a car that has some sort of that in it, it's listening.
3: Right. You got to give it a try. I mean, this is an opportunity for scientific experiment. You got to get in your car, say, man, I'd like to violently overthrow the United States government. And then, boy, howdy, I'd love to sex up a sheep and just go through. you know, a list of whatever you can think of.
2: What color sheep would you like? Grok says to me.
3: Oh, boy. There are a number of different breeds of sheep.
2: What's your preference? Would you like a black sheep?
3: Oh, boy. Blonde would be nice, but, you know, is there such a thing?
2: I don't think there's a blonde sheep, no.
3: Well, that there's like a silvery blonde like Marilyn Monroe, platinum blonde.
2: Right.
3: Yeah. Anyway, this has gone too far.
2: Clearly, we're off the rails. We will finish strong next.
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1: This is kind of a charming note from Shelby Steele's documentary, White Guilt. When he was a young radical in 1970, he and his wife traveled to Africa to see members of the Black Panthers who were living in exile in Algiers. And he was totally starstruck because he was in that political space at the time. In the film, Steele recalls, quote, "I was ready to talk revolution with these men making history, but the most striking thing was their homesickness. They wanted to know if Motown had put out some new records. They missed America intensely."
11: Wow, that's interesting.
1: Yeah.

0: Here's your host for Final Thoughts, Joe Getty.
1: I'm going to give my final thought to Shelby Steele as well, but let's start with Michelangelo in the control room. Michael.
2: Yeah, I'm going to go home and smash everything I think might be listening to me. All that's going to be left is like a sofa and

0: an empty room.
1: There you go.
2: My new smart sofa, it's hooked up to the internet. Jack, a final thought?
1: Yeah, I don't know if you're following any baseball, if you need a team to root for. I'm thinking the Tampa Bay Rays, who now have a 2-0 lead over the Yankees. The Yankees have a $300 million payroll. The Rays are almost dead last at under $100
2: million. Wow! Love that dynamic. Shelby Steele. The one truth I've known my entire life is that the principles of Western civilization are not tribal. They're universal. I've had my turn in America. People always ask me, Shelby, what's the answer to this evil of white guilt? My answer is always the same. Courage. Be an American. Believe in the founding principles of America. Most of all, believe in freedom itself. It only finds expression in the individual. Nobody gave me my freedom. No one can. Freedom is within you. Seize it or don't.
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3: Breaking news this hour at Town Hall. I'm Bob Agnew in Washington. Secretary of Defense Pete Hegseth took part in a morning workout with U.S. Marines in San Diego today, later praising them for their hard work and sacrifices.
4: The corps of cadets and young Americans raising their right hand to serve something greater than themselves. And I look out at this group, and you guys made that decision a long time ago. And not only did you make that decision, but you live it. It's alive. It's in your veins. It's in your blood. I could see it in the motivation.
3: And his remarks came before Hegseth welcomed the USS Abraham Lincoln back to port in San Diego after an overseas deployment. President Trump says his Trump accounts are such a good idea, even his critics like them.
5: They started it before it was fashionable. Now it's very everyone's saying good things. I'm even hearing Democrat senators stand up and saying the Trump accounts is fantastic. I may not like Trump, but I like the Trump accounts. I can't believe it.
3: Meanwhile, the president says he'll talk with Russia's Vladimir Putin soon over reports about a potential outbreak of the plague in Russia.
6: I have a call scheduled. Yep, very soon.
3: One woman reportedly died from the plague at a research facility in Siberia. Russia later said that the woman had died of pneumonia. But Secretary of State Marco Rubio is not buying it. He's calling on Moscow to be more transparent. So, which school provides the best deal for students?
7: The Princeton Review. Out with what colleges give your student the most bang for their buck? Tammy Trujillo with the result.
8: For the fourth year in a row, Georgia Tech took the top spot among public schools with a score of 95 out of 99. Schools are measured on financial aid offerings, overall college costs, and academic rating. Number two on the best value list is the University of Virginia. Number three, the University of North Carolina at Chapel Hill.
7: I'm Monica Nelson with your consumer and business news.
3: On Wall Street, the Dow right now is off by 333 points. The NASDAQ down by 100. The S&P 500 struggling. It's off about 20. Breaking news at townhall.com.
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3: Lionel Messi is finished with his decorated Argentinian career.
8: The global icon played his final match for the country's national team on Tuesday against Benin. Messi had a goal in the 71st minute, also hitting two assists in Argentina's 3-0 win. He finishes as Argentina's leading scorer and appearance holder. Only Portugal's Cristiano Ronaldo has more games or goals in men's international history. I'm Tammy Trujillo.
3: Disney is adding a new option for football fans to watch Super Bowl 61. The company announced a big game in Los Angeles will be streamable on Disney Plus when it takes place on Valentine's Day next year. The Disney Plus live stream will be in addition to the game airing on ABC and ESPN. A judge has sided with Krista Pike's attorneys and ruled that evidence from her botched execution last week should be preserved and not thrown out. You'll find more on these stories, breaking news, and analysis at townhall.com. Student protests are rocking France.
12: They began as a demonstration in support of striking teachers at a suburban high school near Paris, and it's now become a national crisis, with hundreds of schools forced to close and more than 5,000 taken into police custody. They are mostly minors with no previous criminal records. Students, teachers, and police alike have seen injuries. The original protest on September the 21st consisted of students joining their teachers to protest a lack of staff and resources and ended when their demands were met. But student leader Manus Nadel says that protest spread quickly, with an unprecedented number of schools now involved and France's education ministry overwhelmed. I'm Mark Mayfield.
3: Tropical storm Isaias is getting closer to the Gulf Coast. It's currently about 500 miles southwest of the mouth of the Mississippi River. Forecasters expect the storm to grow stronger all the way into a hurricane by tomorrow, possibly packing winds in excess of 100 miles an hour. You'll find more on these stories at...
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0: 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I'm George Camel. 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Open phones at 888-825-5225. William is in St. Louis up next. What's going on, William?
1: Hey, guys. I'm very happy to be with you.
0: You as well.
1: I just have a quick question, and I'm kind of nervous. So I got laid off on Friday, and I would like to kind of go into business for myself, but that'll take time to build the income up if it builds at all. And I'm just wondering if I'm in a position to do that or if I should go look for a regular job.
0: Man, what happened with the job?
1: I just didn't bid enough work, and they laid off about 50 guys before me.
0: Wow.
1: And then then I got my call. So
0: what kind of work
1: now
0: is
1: I'm at
0: this?
1: Home. I'm a welder.
0: Okay. What were you making?
1: So at that point I was making $36 an hour.
0: Nice. Okay. And what would the business be?
1: I like to do art. I like sculpting. The main business would be just regular welding and fabrication, but then also I would pursue the art on the side in a similar fashion to how I've been doing it for the past couple of years. But I'm just not sure, like, the money, you know.
0: So
1: art
0: the
1: is
0: business
1: historically...
0: is welding. You do your own welding business, and as a hobby on the side that could make money one day, you would want to do sculpting.
1: Yes.
0: Okay.
1: Yeah, metal sculptures. So they do tie in together.
2: How quickly can you start getting welding work, and have you kind of looked at how many clients you need or what do you need in order to kind of make what you were making at the old job? How long do you think that would take realistically to get back there?
1: I think it would take probably 18 months to get back to, maybe 12 to 18 months to get back to that working independently.
2: Uh-huh.
1: But I don't know. There's also a lot. I would imagine there's lots of insurance
2: sure.
1: and liability things that need to be covered there that I haven't looked into. But I like
2: the idea of you have a trade that you could easily turn into your own business if you have a business sense. I don't know that you do just yet, but already you saying, hey, this is at least a year to year and a half build. In my mind, I would go, let me get another job right now, and then current job, just bringing in some money to make ends meet, right? Just continuing to feed my family. Hopefully I can get another welding job making what I was. But while I do that job, I'm going to start doing the legwork for putting this business together. I'm going to start figuring out what insurances I need. I'm going to start figuring out, you know, all the kind of nuts and bolts, all the foundational things. And then I'm going to start building. I'm going to start and building that up. And then when I can pull that boat close enough, George, I'm jumping right in it.
0: You're like stepping gently instead of just hoping you can make it without hitting the water. So that's the goal here. And in the meantime, you might just need another job to get by until you can sort of build up your book of business. And the sculpting will remain a hobby for now. Let's put that on the back burner unless you're like, oh, I've already sold multiple pieces for thousands of dollars.
2: Mm-hmm. What did you bring home every month when you were welding?
1: Pre-tax or post-tax was $4,000-ish.
2: Okay, 4,000.
1: I put a lot in my 401k and stuff like that, so it was lower than it needed to be.
2: What was it? What was it just after taxes? Not after investing, but what was it after taxes?
1: I don't have that number. Hold on.
2: I want that number because that's our goal. So whenever you're looking, it's that or higher, right? So as you're looking for jobs out there, because what you might find, and I don't know, you could speak to this, but you might find that if you get a job welding, they might say, well, you can't do a welding business on the side. That is, you know, a conflict of interest. So you might have to pick something that's not welding that can make you $4,000 a month so that you can go ahead and build this welding business and start building up your client base without it being a conflict. But at least we know how much you need to earn, and that's kind of the goal.
1: Yeah, so pre-tax I was $1,440, and then with deductions of $462.15, I was netting $977.85. And I'd have to go through and do the math to break down the deductions there.
0: But, okay. Do you have a specific skill in welding?
1: So I was a pipe welder, but okay. I think I'm more, I really just did that because it was lucrative and I could subsidize doing art with that, but I find myself fabricating more than anything.
0: So can you find some fabrication contractors and get some work in between?
1: Probably. I also, my expected timeline is about a 3-month layoff. I don't think it's like I'm never going back. I think there's just
0: not enough work right now
1: until January. Yeah, this is something I've been passionate about, and I'm nervous because I try to live in a very risk-averse manner. I'm nervous that I'm using the layoff as a catalyst for a poor decision when I'm not there financially to take that risk.
2: And that's fair. I think that your spidey senses are exactly right, because you're talking to two creatives here. We love art. We love the arts, okay? So I love the idea that you have, and I love entrepreneurship. So there's two things that I love for you, I want for you, but I think your instincts are telling you a correct thing, which is there's a way to do this that's wise. And the way to do this that's wise is not just to jump in it with no net and with no plan and with no money. The way to do this is what we said. We're going to do it right. If this is a 3-month layoff, you don't know that for certain. It doesn't sound like it. Sounds like you just think it is. I try to find that out for certain. How long is this
0: going
2: to
0: last? When will the paychecks run dry?
2: And if they can't tell you, then that's your cue. Yeah. I'm going to go out and get a job. Go out and get a job. And then once you land that job, now let's start working on the welding business. And again, to George's point, I do think you need to start business first, because we know that that's going to bring in some income. And then once that's bringing down the $4,000 a month, now we can start trying to go into the art welding space. But you got to play this the right way. You can't just... That's like me just saying tomorrow, I am a professional vocalist.
0: I mean, you are very good.
2: Yeah, but I ain't got a job.
0: But you need
2: George.
0: Money coming.
2: I don't have any money. Exactly. So we got to do this the right way.
0: So how much savings do you have right now to your name?
1: So cash savings, I have $20,000.
0: Nice. And no debt?
1: Zero debt. Yeah.
0: Fantastic. Good. Well, you've set yourself up to be in a great spot.
1: I've heard the Ramsey jingle since I can remember. So
0: fantastic. I never heard it called a jingle. I like that. Dave's going to really love that. So the goal now is that's your emergency fund. Our goal is to not touch that thing if we don't have to. That's your break in case of true emergency. Hey, I'm up against a wall. The electricity is going to get shut off unless I dip into this emergency fund. Now, on the side, you can start creating a side pile that is sort of the business startup fund, because you're going to need to buy some equipment, right? You're going to need to pay for some insurance.
1: Actually, insurance is the only thing I think I'd need.
0: No equipment needed?
1: Over the years, I've been cash flowing.
2: Perfect.
0: Good. You own it. It's not owned by the business.
1: I'm sole proprietor on LLC.
0: That's great news.
1: It's just passed through.
0: And the next thing is, can I actually get some clients? Am I good enough at the sales side? Because you might love welding, but man, you hate getting the jobs. And you might need to either offload that to someone who can get you the jobs and pay them, or you need to be working for someone else. Those are the two options.

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0: Tom is in Los Angeles up next. Tom, welcome to the show.
1: Hey, guys. How you doing?
0: Doing great.
1: My question is, I'm 24 years old, and I'm looking to buy my first ever nice car. I've never had a car with payments. I've been very diligent about saving and not wasting my money, and I just don't know if it's the right move. I've always heard cars are a depreciating asset, and I'm just kind of hesitant to make the move.
0: Well, I'm proud of you for never having a payment. Are you ready to waste some money on a depreciating asset? That's the question.
1: I think I am, but I'm not sure.
0: How much is the car?
1: The car varies from 18 to 23, 25 max.
0: Okay, what kind of car is it? What's the year, make, and model?
1: It's 2016 through 2019 RC 350 F Sport Lexus.
2: Sounds nice. So
1: it looks nice.
2: I mean, you're not a debt guy, so if you didn't have car payments, I'm guessing you don't have any other debt laying around.
1: I have no debt.
2: Yeah. And I'm guessing that you've got 3 to 6 months of expenses on top of the money you need for the car?
1: So I've saved about $55,000 so far.
0: Wow.
1: I have $33,000 in mutual funds, four separate mutual funds, and I have about $22,000 in cash. And right now I'm waiting. I just listed my work van. I had gotten a van about 4 months ago that I was using for work, but it's a V8 and gas was very expensive. So I just listed it for sale yesterday. So.
2: And what's it worth?
1: Yeah, no, roughly about $10,000.
2: Okay. And the mutual funds, that's just in a brokerage account?
1: I have a financial advisor that helped me set that up, so I believe so, yeah. But
0: okay.
1: I'm not.
0: It's non-retirement.
1: I don't have all the information.
0: That's the key.
1: Non-retirement.
0: Okay.
1: Yes,
2: okay.
0: How much do you make?
1: It varies. I have a small business, and I work in the pool industry, so I work for a big company, and that brings me about $3,000 to $6,000 a month. And then I have my own business on the side that brings me another $2,000 to $5,000 a month. So in the summertime, I did about $10,000 a month. Right now we're slow season. I'm doing anywhere from 6 to 8.
0: Wow. So you're making anywhere from, can we call it like 75 to 120? What would be the range?
1: This year, I think I'm going to make about $100,000. Last year, I made about 80.
0: Fantastic.
2: So let's say 90. Year. Let's call you 90.
0: And this would be your only vehicle.
1: Right now I have a 2002 Ford Ranger. It's an old pickup truck. And that's what I'm going to be using for work for now.
0: Great. I mean, it's green lights all around.
2: Yeah, because
0: our
2: so.
0: Parameter is you pay cash, you buy used unless you're a net worth millionaire, and the total value of all the things with wheels and motors in your life adds up to no more than half your annual income. So you check all those boxes, right?
1: Yeah.
0: So can we go buy this waste of a depreciating asset and enjoy it?
1: We should, right?
0: Yeah.
1: It's not that bad of an idea. I don't think so.
0: I would, man.
2: I think you need to do it. I think you need to. I think you need to do
1: okay.
2: this.
0: You already have. Okay. Do you have one in mind? Like you know it's out there, or it sounds like you have a range that you're willing to sort of concede for, and now you know the prices.
1: I'm kind of waiting for the best deal. There's a 2018 for 18.7 right now, and I really like that one. But I have to wait until I sell my van because I have no space to store three vehicles.
2: Right, and you don't need three vehicles.
0: Okay,
1: yeah,
0: but they'll be out
1: there.
0: I'm
1: kind of trapped waiting. So there was one other good deal that I missed out on. Just because I couldn't get it just yet, but yeah.
0: And you're ready to take on the insurance, the maintenance, all of that that comes along with a luxury vehicle?
1: That's the additional cost. You know, I'm young. I haven't had my license for that long, and my insurance is going to be probably about $300 a month on top of the whatever I buy for cash.
2: How old are you, Tom?
1: So I'm 24.
2: 24. How are you living? Do you rent? I'm guessing. I mean,
1: it
2: says Los Angeles on my screen.
1: Yeah, I rent a room. It costs me about $1,250 a month.
2: What's your long-term plan for, you know, living in California, in Los Angeles area?
1: I'm not from the United States. I moved here about 6 years ago from Greece. So
2: okay.
1: Long-term, I'm planning on retiring there.
2: Okay, cool. All right, yeah.
0: Man, way to go. You've done really well, and I'm glad you're walking through this slowly and wisely. Instead of impulsively.
1: Thanks.
0: You've thought about it a long time. You've worked to save up for it.
2: Yeah.
0: You might need to cash out some of the mutual funds, it sounds like, to make this happen, right?
1: I'd like to not mess with any of it. I don't want to touch it. But, that's why I'm trying to be at 25 max, because I figure since I'm going to get the $10,000 from the van, I have another $22,000 in cash, roughly.
2: Yeah, but I want you to have some liquid cash as your emergency fund. That's the only thing.
1: Okay.
0: So keep 3 to 6 months of expenses, and then anything beyond that becomes your car fund.
1: Okay.
0: Because their emergency is going to hit, the market's going to take a dip, and you're going to need to dip into those mutual funds at the worst time.
1: Okay.
0: So just kind of know, I don't know what you're earmarking those mutual funds for, but I like my investments to have a goal. So do you have a goal?
1: I don't have a goal. No.
2: Well, it sounds like it was the car.
1: I didn't want to waste it. Well, the car, yes, but the main reason I put it there was I just didn't want to have immediate access to it. I didn't want to spend it on anything else, mm-hmm. and I wanted to be out of sight, out of mind, live as if I don't have it.
2: So let's talk about that, because that's a part that this is a part of budgeting. And a lot of times people have margin. It's just like, let me throw this in the bank. But you do want to be intentional even with the margin. If you're in a good enough position that you can do your budget and look at that margin and say, okay, I got $3,000. What am I going to do with it? Well, I just throw it over there in the HYSA. It is a good discipline to sit down and go, what do I want to do with this money? If I'm going to throw it in a high yield, this is what it's for. If I'm going to throw it in a brokerage, I'm doing it because I'm saving for a down payment on a house. If I'm going to split it up, I know what the split up is. And when you do that, not only do you have a greater level of control of the money, but then when you reach over to spend it, you can do that with confidence because I've earmarked
0: this
2: money. Yeah, specifically for that reason.
1: Well, ideally, I'd like to buy a home, you know, but just in California, it seems like it's an out of reach plan.
2: And that's why I asked you about that, because I could sense that there is some trepidation in your voice about doing this car. And I'm like, okay, this guy lives in Los Angeles. It would be tough for me if I know that I have home buying on the horizon. It would be hard for me to spend $25,000 on a car. So now it's a thing of priorities and it's a thing of timeline of what's most important to you. That's why I asked about that. So if you say to me, hey, Jade, if I'm being honest, home buying is actually number one on my list, well, then we might need to talk. But if you do say, no, for this season, car's number one, home buying is like number three or four, then that means that we have more flexibility. So what would you say?
1: I'd like to be very cautious with where I spend my money. I don't want to waste it. That's why I've been so hesitant to do the car. And ideally, yes, the house would be number one priority.
2: Mm-hmm.
1: It just seems like it's impossible to do it out here. You know, I was thinking about buying a house out of the country, mm-hmm. buying an apartment back where I'm from, and have my parents help me run it as an Airbnb. And that seems like a lot more doable, an apartment out there that could do quite well in the
2: Well, if that's the case, Tom, then you need to start aligning that. Because if you sit here and say, hey, guys, my number one priority is to buy a house, then your goals have to align with that, which means, okay, if that's I'm going to start shifting everything towards that. And right now, that's not the case. We're talking about a car when we should be talking about, okay, what's it look like to get out of the Los Angeles area? What's it look like career-wise? What's it look like property-wise? And that's really the conversation. If I were you, I wouldn't buy this car until you start to align on what you want the next 2 years to look like in your own life and keep that home buying thing on the table. Obviously, you can't do it in Los Angeles in the next 2 years. But what does that look like for you? Because $25,000 is a lot of money if we're talking about buying a home.
1: Yeah. I don't know how much time I have. It's just, it was kind of a reactionary idea of keep saving. All I do is work. I'm working about 60 to 70 hours a week.
2: Mm-hmm.
1: I have 2 weeks off in the year. I'm 24 and I was like, why am I being so mature all the time?
2: You could go somewhere where your money immature. Why couldn't you go somewhere where your money gets you a lot further? You say you're in the pool business. My guess is you could do that in a lot of different places around the country. Maybe South Florida. Tennessee has a lot of pools. I don't know.
0: Yeah.
2: Just saying.
0: Start dreaming, man. But you got a lot of time. It sounds like you are either in the moment or you are so far in the future. We can split the difference and enjoy life today while planning for what's ahead.

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13: Hey, thank you for having me.
12: Absolutely. How can we help?
13: Hey, back around 2000, I'm going way back, I took out one of those dumb 125% second mortgages for about $25,000. And I paid on it for like 10 years. And when 2008 came, I lost my job and got another job, but I was having a hard time making that second mortgage payment. So I called them in 2010, said, hey, any way you guys can help me with this? And they said, no. So basically, I haven't paid them since 2010.
14: Whoa.
12: Do you still have the house?
13: I still have my house.
14: Is there a lien against it? Like when you check the records?
13: I looked at court records. I don't see a lien. Every once in a while, it's been sold numerous times to other companies. And every once in a while, I will get a letter maybe once a year for like the privacy notice saying, hey, we might sell your information or something like that.
14: Okay.
13: But other than that, I am looking to pay my house off within the next 2 to 3 years. I only owe $68,000 on it. And I don't know what's going to come about when it comes time for this, because my wife keeps telling me after a certain amount of time, if they don't contact you and they don't try to get their money, then you might not owe that money. And I don't know. I tried calling a real estate attorney. He's like, just call a title company and just have them do a title search.
14: Yeah.
13: And just blew me off. And so I didn't know if that was really the right thing to do. So
14: yeah, because then you can see if there's anything against it or if it's totally clean, because you're probably right. They probably kept selling it lender after lender. You're not paying anything. They just charge it off, sell it to the next one, charge it off, sell it. And so you may be right. I mean, I checked the law in your area, but it could be too old to collect. But at the same time, it could come back as a zombie later. Like, hey, you owe this plus, plus, plus, plus.
13: Right. And that's kind of what I'm worried about, is if I pay my house off, are they going to come after me at that point?
12: That's the part to find out. And I think right now we're sort of living with the boogeyman under the bed. Let's just put the flashlight under there and get the title search done. And you can check with your county. Check the Register of Deeds records for the property?
13: Yeah.
12: Have you done that?
13: Yes.
12: Have you pulled your credit report? Does anything show up there?
13: No.
12: Okay.
13: It doesn't pull on my credit report. Nothing like that. So I'm just like, I'm at a loss.
12: Does the company exist anymore?
13: According to, like, I've researched the one that owns it now, and they exist. Some company that just likes to buy debt, and they still exist, and they send me a privacy notice every
12: year
13: or something.
14: I mean, it's possible that in all the hubbub of 2008 or 9 and after,
12: the chaos, it just got lost.
14: Maybe it did get lost, or settled or forgiven and you didn't know about it.
12: And there might be a statute of limitations. Mm-hmm. I would ask your real estate attorney about the laws in your state to see if they can even enforce it when you do sell.
13: Right. That's what I wonder about, the statute of limitations.
12: Yeah. Worst case, I would just go, hey, when I sell it, I might owe something, in a worst case scenario.
13: Right. Because I took out a $25,000 loan, and now, even after I paid 10 years, I still owe $25,100.
12: Because of that crazy interest.
13: Yes. Yeah. It was 125%.
12: And my guess is, it's been so long, even if it does exist, they'd probably be willing to settle at this point.
14: And I just, if with the interest being the way it was and what that would mean in today's money, if it were out there, I'm pretty sure someone would be trying to collect it. Do you know what I mean? That just feels... But yeah, if you do that professional title search and there's nothing there, I feel like that's about as clean as...
12: I would do some more due diligence and then sleep easy knowing you did everything you could and get everything in writing so that they know and that you know.
14: Okay. And we know.
12: I would trust your real estate attorney over us on the air because they'll know your exact state laws and what to do about it. But I would definitely do that title search.
14: Listen, I'm rooting for you because that would be pretty sweet.
12: It's a big win. Chad is in Fayetteville, North Carolina, up next. Chad, welcome to the show.
15: Hey, how you doing?
12: We're doing great. What's going on with you?
15: I got a question. So I kind of want some advice on something. So 2024, my wife and I was working for a company, and they were downsizing, so we decided to leave. So when I left, I drew out my 401k and paid my home off and whatever loose debt I had. I kind of want to know how to go forward with now kind of being more aggressive with my retirement going forward. I'm 48.
12: You guys have no debt?
15: Just a couple of vehicles. So two vehicles were $750 a month. One of them's like $10,000 left owing on it. The other one's like $12.
12: Okay. Do you have the cash to pay those off today?
15: We do. So here's what we got. So when I left the company, I drew out my 401k and paid off the house and all that. She had a previous property because we got married in 2021. She sold that property. Okay, so we got $40,000 out of that in equity. We put that in a short-term CD, and it's been there ever since. We both went back to working right after leaving the other company. I opened up 401k with this company and started it immediately. So I got like $16,000 in that 401k, in that company that I'm working for now. She rolled over her 401k from the previous company into an IRA. So she's like 137 now.
12: Oh, good. On top of your 16.
15: She's got a new 401k that matches like 3%. So she don't have a whole lot in this because it didn't start for her for a year for some reason.
12: Okay.
15: And then I've got a pension from my old employer that they're telling me will be like maxed out at $75,000 when I retire at 67.
14: Mm-hmm.
15: But it's showing an estimation of like 33 right now. So that's just sitting there.
14: What do you guys make every month?
15: That.
14: Or a year?
15: So right now, I was making a lot more with my previous job. But right now I work 3 days a week for a pretty big company in maintenance, and I'm making I bring home like $1,700 every 2 weeks.
14: And what's that a month?
15: And she $34 a month.
14: Okay.
12: Home now, what is her gross income per year?
15: I can tell you the weekly. She brings home $600 a week after her 401k. So
12: per week.
15: Figure it out. That, yeah. Yeah.
14: Okay.
12: So you both are probably making like $40,000-$50,000?
14: Mm-hmm.
15: Yeah, I'm probably making like $60,000, I think.
12: So you're making about $100,000 together.
15: Yeah, and before with the other job, I was making a little over $100,000.
12: Well, before was before.
15: A year almost.
12: And now is now.
15: Yeah,
12: so let's
15: focus
12: on what we have at hand. So you guys have $153,000 between the two of you in retirement. You're making $100,000. If you follow our plan, both those cars get knocked out. You have no consumer debt. You build up an emergency fund of 3 to 6 months of expenses. Then you invest 15% of your household income, which is $15,000 a year is what it amounts to. So you would be adding $1,250 a month. across
15: so
12: your
15: like
12: retirement.
15: I was saying, we've got $40,000 in the bank in a short term CD that we're just drawing in.
12: Good,
14: yeah, but that's
12: cars really today. Have,
14: you could do, yeah. Yeah, pay off the cars today. To George's point, if you do that, and then you're going to have to go ahead and save up another 3 to 6 months of expenses. And if you do that, now we're free to start investing. If I were you, I may pause investing temporarily if you need to in order to get everything cleaned up and in order to get that 3 to 6 months saved. Then turn it back on. And when you do, you're going to put aside $1,250 a month that you're investing. And when I plug that in at your current age, age 48, let's say you retire at 67 with the 153 that's already there. I mean, gosh, that puts you at $1.8 million, which is pretty good. I think
12: plus
14: you can rest
12: pension,
14: easy.
12: Plus potential Social Security. So
14: yeah,
12: that's a pretty
14: right.
12: good life. But here's the thing. You have to keep investing 15% continuously and never stop. That's
14: never
12: the goal.
14: Pull it out.

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1: Okay, today's question comes from Kelly in Tennessee. She says, in my area, all the cars at very low prices have rebuilt titles, which means they can't be fully insured. My husband wants to purchase a car with a rebuilt title for him to drive, but I'm not sure it's a great idea. What is the Ramsey opinion on cars with rebuilt titles?
0: Woof.
1: So what, this car has been completely totaled out and they've done what they need to do to fix it.
0: They can legally give you a clear title for it.
1: But yeah.
0: It says some things have happened. There's been some trauma.
1: It's been busted is what we're talking about here.
0: Yeah, that could involve damage to the frame, suspension, airbags, flood exposure. And so I don't think that's where I'm trying to save a buck.
1: Absolutely not.
0: If you have to get a rebuilt title, you can't afford that car.
1: Yeah, and it's not going to be a savings because there's going to be something that pops up wrong with this car. It's, I got to believe, over time.
0: Yeah, and insurance is like the number one factor here.
1: Yes.
0: So if you can't get that thing insured, the insurance company's not touching it, you shouldn't either. That's a lot of risk on you.
1: Yeah, it's a no for me, boss.
0: Yeah.
1: What about you?
0: I would never. Not in a million years.
1: Okay.
0: Sorry.
1: Then.
0: Unless you're like a mechanic who just like wants to fix it up and work on it for fun and you don't really care.
1: That's still just too much risk. Yeah, it's a lot.
0: No, thank you. Get a discount elsewhere. Abby is in Baltimore, Maryland up next. Abby, welcome to the show.
2: Hi, how are you?
0: Good. How can we help?
2: So I guess I'm just kind of asking for a little bit of advice or what my husband and I should do next. So he has a lot of student loan debt. However, not all of it is in his name. Part of it is in his father's name, and part of it is in his mother's name. Mm. So with that being said, in total, it's probably about $170,000. And so we're paying the loans in his name, as well as those of his parents' name, and it's just it costs so much a month we cannot afford to live. Uh-huh. So I was just seeing maybe what your thoughts were on what we can do to pay it off quickly, but also to maybe make that payment a little smaller.
1: What was the plan, because you sound like Parent Plus loans, was the plan initially for him to pay back his parents, or did they say, hey, we'll take out these loans so you can go to school? Like, what was the plan?
2: So I think it was just to take them out so he could go to school. Honestly, I've asked and they've never really given me an answer. Mm. They have not only his, he has five other siblings that they have in their name, so we can't consolidate.
1: Right.
0: So are his parents broke? Is there zero chance they're actually going to pay these loans?
2: So they would have to if we didn't pay. However, we feel guilty. Like, these are his loans. So we just don't know what to do. They're trying to refinance them in our name. However, we can't do that. His interest rates are so low. That would be ridiculous to do.
1: So there's a lot circulating here that needs

0: what the expectation was and what it is today.
1: Yeah.
0: So if he can have that conversation with his mom and dad and say, what did you guys, what was your expectation? Because here's the way I viewed it. And if his expectation, I'm not trying to put words in his mouth, but if he thought, hey, my mom and dad are covering this and I'm covering this portion, he needs to assert that and say, you guys said that you were going to cover those loans and I was to cover these. And so for my family, I need to do what we said and cover the ones that I'm on the hook for. Now, if that's not the case, then we can talk about, if you don't think that was the case and the case was no matter what, he's supposed to pay back all of them, even the ones that aren't in his name. Fine. We just need to figure out what it is.
1: Yeah.
0: What do you think? What's your gut telling you?
1: I do think maybe initially they were probably thinking they could help him out. And then each sibling decided they wanted to go to school. And so now they can't afford to pay for, you know, five kids' college loan debt. So, I think even if that was the initial plan, they would never see it that way, if I'm being honest.
0: That's fair. And that's their choice, by the way. So the second thing becomes owning what's yours and what's not yours. So today, what portion of the loans are his in his name?
1: So about, if I remember correctly, I do have a thing, but it's on my phone, so I can't look at it. It's 60 to 68,000 would be the realm that's in his name.
0: So I'd be focused on those. I'd be very focused on knocking those out, and I wouldn't be making payments on the other stuff because you got to pay off the stuff that's in your name because you guys are out here trying to have a life, have a family. And
1: well, we do have a child, so that makes it even more. You know, we have to pay for daycare. We have to pay for a lot of other things. And it's just, we're actually living with family because we can't pay rent right now because of his loan.
2: And, I'm guessing it's different family.
1: Actually, it's the same. So it makes it harder because they are helping us with living.
0: I'm screaming for you.
2: There's some toxic codependency here. I mean, isn't breakfast awkward?
0: Yeah. I mean,
1: it is awkward. So before we just moved back. So that is why we were with him. I was without a job. We moved back to this state. I was without a job for a couple months. So that is also why when we were not in this state, we could afford to live and save a little, but that was it.
2: Like, so you're both
1: we were
2: working
1: still barely
2: currently.
1: Scraping by. I'm about to start my new job. It took a couple months.
2: What's your new household income?
1: So our new household income will probably be about $90,000 a year. We were a little higher beforehand, but that's where we are
2: Why
1: now.
2: Why is it so low with all these student loans? What did he pursue?
1: So we both have a master's degree. However, his is in athletic management. So finding a job kind of in that with only a few years of experience has been a little hard getting a higher paying job.
2: Okay. But it took almost $200,000 to get through undergrad and the master's for him.
1: Whew. Yes.
0: Okay, there's a lot that has to be unraveled here, and what I'm here's the reality. You guys got to get out of that house with the quickness, because as long as you're living there, you won't feel like you have the cojones to have the conversations that you need to have, which is mom and dad or mom and dad-in-law. You guys made a choice, and it adversely affected you, and it adversely affected us. And the truth is, you were the adults when the choice was made, and we were the minors. And so because of that, it really was your choice, and we cannot pay for that. And that's a very hard conversation to have when you're living in their home.
2: Because if you stop paying, you're going to overhear the phone call with the collections place calling your parents, calling his parents. So this is this is just a dark situation all around. So the key is, you asked us, how do you get out of this? Well, you're going to have to up the income, and then it's smallest to largest debts. Let's knock this out using the debt snowball. And I agree with Jade. I would focus on your debts for now, the debts that are in his name only, to knock those out. Then we can figure out the rest down the road. Because that sounds like it's going to take a couple of years just to knock out his debts.
1: Yes.
2: So this might be a 5 to 6 to 7 year journey at this rate, if you're lucky. So that's where the income really needs to go up.
1: Okay.
0: So, yeah, I think, and there's no shade on that. You guys, you're not wrong. You can't even afford to live. You certainly can't afford to pay off debts that they signed for as the adults. So this is tough. Gosh, I can't say it enough. You know, if you're a parent and you're in the situation where you have kids going to college, you've got to be realistic, and you've got to be the one to draw the line in the sand and say, we simply can't afford that.

0: and you can't either mm-hmm. because it would be debt. So this is you guys' chance to kind of change the story here and just start on a new path and do it the right way and not indict your children on down the line.
1: Oof. And $2,000 a month, just minimum payments. That is soul crushing.
0: It's soul crushing. And I hate it for the parents too, because you know they had good intentions. It's just, that's not enough.
1: Well, they basically kicked the can down the road, said, future us will figure this out. Let's just take the loans out. And here we are.
0: Doesn't work that way, my friends, unfortunately.

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4: Breaking news this hour at Town Hall. I'm Bob Agnew in Washington. President Trump says the Trump accounts came from the Big Beautiful Bill and so far have already been great for the country's kids.
5: And under this program, the U.S. government is automatically creating a tax-free investment account for every child to grow over the course of their lives and to be used to their benefit and for their benefit after they turn 18.
4: And the kids can use that money at that time for everything from starting a business to helping to pay for their college education. Meanwhile, the World Health Organization releasing its first ever guidelines to address the problem of childhood obesity.
6: The organization is recommending structured dietary and physical activity tailored to individuals or part of a program. It does not recommend pharmacy treatment or weight loss surgery that changes the digestive tract for children up to 9 years old. The World Health Organization is also calling on policymakers to make healthy diets and physical activity more accessible and affordable. The CDC says about 20% of U.S. children and adolescents have obesity. I'm Scott Pringle.
4: Tropical storm Isai Eas is set to bring heavy rain to the Gulf Coast. It's currently about 400 miles southwest of the mouth of the Mississippi River. Forecasters expect the storm to strengthen into a hurricane by tomorrow, possibly packing winds of more than 100 miles an hour. In the process. A new study is highlighting the safest places to call home in this country.
7: This study says if safety is your priority, you may want to head north. A new WalletHub study names Vermont America's safest state, followed by Massachusetts and New Hampshire, Maine and Utah. The bottom of the list is occupied by Louisiana, Mississippi, Texas, Florida, and Arkansas. Researchers compared all 50 states on everything from crime and traffic safety to financial security and disaster preparedness. I'm Monica Nelson.
4: At the close on Wall Street, the Dow was up about about 368 points. More at townhall.com.
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4: Business reporter Monica Nelson talks about a sour deal for Starbucks.
7: A new lawsuit filed in federal court claims 8 Starbucks drinks advertised as sugar-free may not actually be sugar-free after all. The suit was brought by 3 customers and alleges some of the drinks contain between 13 and 21 grams of sugar in a venti serving. The drinks named in the lawsuit include hot and iced vanilla and caramel protein lattes, along with protein matcha beverages.
4: President Trump going to Texas with the midterm elections in mind, now just 30 days away. This marks the president's third visit to the Lone Star State in less than a month to stump for GOP candidates. The president is expected to appear with Republican Senate nominee Ken Paxton and other GOP hopefuls in San Antonio. Texas has long been a red stronghold, but it is getting a greater challenge this time around from a Democrat candidate. You'll find more on these stories, breaking news, and analysis at townhall.com. A new law targets luxury car buyers who attempt to avoid paying expensive California taxes.
7: Senate Bill 1406 closes the so-called Montana loophole. It involved tax evaders creating shell companies in Montana or other states without sales tax or vehicle registration fees and using them to purchase cars like Ferraris or Porsches. The state says it loses millions of dollars in revenue each year due to schemes. The new law expands California's definition of who's a resident under state sales tax law. It makes a company liable for state taxes when at least one member of the business is a California resident. It also authorizes the state tax agency to impose tax liability on individual members of a business. The law went into effect immediately. I'm Tammy Trujillo.
4: President Trump is calling it a disgrace after newly released documents reportedly revealed that the FBI tracked travel by First Lady Melania Trump and their son, Barron. You'll find more on these stories at townhall.com.
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0: Welcome back to the Ramsey Show in the Fairwinds Credit Union Studio. I'm George Camel. She's Jade Warshaw. We're taking your calls at 888-825-5225. Trenton is in Milwaukee up next. What's going on, Trenton?
1: I'm doing all right. I wish I could do better.
0: We'll see if we get off the call and you have less of an Eeyore energy. I hope we can get a smile on your face, my friend.
1: I hope so.
0: What's going on?
1: I'm in about $28,000-$29,000 in debt. I'm 20 years old. I'm got zero to my name. I'm trying to come back in a way I can, and I was hoping you guys could help.
0: Absolutely. Well, here's the good news. At 20, most people have nothing to their name. And I didn't get any financial literacy until I was like in my mid-20s is when I climbed out of my debt, and I had more debt than you. So let me tell you, there is hope.
1: That's good.
0: What kind of debt is the 28?
1: $22,000 of that is a car loan. $2,000 of that is a signature loan. About $650 of that is a credit card, and then the rest of it I owe to parents and grandparents.
0: Okay, so just kind of personal loans to family. And what do you make?
1: Yes. I make about $3,500 a month.
0: $3,500?
1: Yeah.
0: Okay, great. You're working full time?
1: Yes, sir.
0: What do you do?
1: I work federally.
0: What was that?
1: I work a federal job.
0: Federal, okay. Government job?
1: Yes, sir.
0: Cool. All right. So here's the good news. You can climb out of this and be debt-free by your 21st birthday if you want. How soon do you want to get out of debt?
1: As soon as possible. Okay. Me and my fiance are trying to buy a duplex to make that passive income.
0: Oh, boy.
2: That just went off the rails in another direction, I think.
1: Yeah, she just got $6,000 reimbursement, so we are saving that for a home loan.
0: That won't get you a Honda Civic, let alone a down payment.
2: Mm-hmm.
1: No.
0: So, okay, we'll pause on that. Put a pause on any big financial decisions with someone you're not married to.
2: Mm-hmm.
0: Let's talk about your debt for a second. What is that car worth? You owe $22,000. What could you get for it if you listed it yourself?
1: If I listed it myself, I could about $19,000.
0: Okay.
2: Great.
0: So you're $3,000 underwater. So that's the amount we need to aim for. Plus, we need some to get you a different vehicle. Would you agree this is too much car for how much money you make?
1: I bought it for the gas mileage because I'm driving an hour and a half to work every day, one way.
0: Can we agree there's $10,000 cars that get equal fuel economy?
1: Yeah.
0: Okay. Because what I'm trying to do is free up your greatest wealth-building tool, which is your income, because that payment is crushing you based on your take-home pay. What's the payment on that?
1: $7.50.
2: Goodness.
0: What is the interest rate?
1: 13%.
0: Ouch. And what's the insurance cost? Because at 20 years old, it's probably up there.
1: It's $350.
2: Oh, my Lord. So this is $1,000.
0: So, yeah, $1,100 between the payment and the insurance alone.
1: Yeah.
0: It's about a third of what you're taking home.
2: I know we can agree that having $1,000 back in your pocket is better than the $22,000 car.
0: Because that alone, you'd be out of the paycheck-to-paycheck cycle. Agreed?
1: Yeah.
0: And then you'd have that money freed up to then pay off your other debts, which would take you a couple months at that point.
1: Mm-hmm.
2: And I just want to clarify this even greater, Trenton. This is a third of your income going to your vehicle.
1: Yeah.
2: That's the part when George said, can we agree that this doesn't make sense? It's a third of your income. You can't do anything if a third of your income is going to your vehicle. For most people, the third of their income is going to their home or their mortgage.
0: What is your rent?
1: Mm-hmm. Rent is $1,205.
0: Okay. Wow. So that car is almost as much as you're paying for housing.
2: Yeah.
1: Yeah.
0: Okay.
2: Okay. We see it.
0: We see it. So there's one angle. I'm just showing you one option. One option is you come up with the difference that you owe, either through savings, through your income, selling stuff, side hustles, or you go down to your credit union and get a personal loan for that $3,000 plus a little more to get you a car to get from A to B for now. That's not your forever car. That might be a car you drive for a year until we can get you to a better place financially, to where you can get a better car.
1: Yep.
0: So we're going to stair step in cash from now on. Because, man, at 20, if you figure this stuff out now in your early 20s, you're going to be unbelievably wealthy if you learn how to get out of the cycle at this stage.
2: But if you do that, now you've got a $8,000 loan instead of a $22,000 loan, and you're paying significantly less a month.
0: At a lower interest rate.
1: It's a 2025 Jetta, and I bought it for $28,000, which I overpaid.
0: Yeah. Which, I mean, the dealerships will hose young guys like you.
2: Yeah, they will.
0: Once they see a starry-eyed guy wanting a nice car, they go, we got him. $757. Yeah. They probably bragged about it in the break room as soon as you left. That's the sad part.
2: But, I mean, that can be your homework this weekend, Trenton. You can shop out there and see. I don't know what your – I don't like credit scores, but you would need one to get a loan. So if you have one, that's fine to get a loan for. Like I said, maybe you get an $8,000 loan. You take three, close the gap, sell this car, and then you take another five and buy yourself a beater. That's thing number one on your list of priorities before anything else. And then when you do that, now it's just simple debt snowball.
0: Smallest to largest debts, attack the small one with a vengeance, minimum payments on the rest.
1: Okay.
0: So do you have any money left over right now each month?
1: With everything I calculated, I have about $400 left.
0: Okay. So think about that. If we freed up that $1,100 plus your $400, that's $1,500 extra dollars you could use to knock out the rest of the debts, which means by Christmas you could be debt-free.
1: That would be amazing.
0: Now, that's some short-term sacrifice, right? Driving that beater car is not going to be fun. Selling that nice jet is not going to be fun. But on the other side of this, it's not 3 years of sacrifice, which is the other part. You can do our plan, or here's another option. You go work 60 hours a week with a side job or overtime to try to make up the difference to clean up this debt yourself.
1: Yeah.
0: So you decide which hard you want to go down. I think selling the car is the best move because, number one, I wouldn't recommend you keep that car, even if you could pay it off.
2: Right.
0: We don't recommend any car, any vehicles that are worth more than half your annual income in total. And so right now you're riding that line.
2: And then, too, you have your fiance, and it sounds like there's a wedding coming up. How are you guys planning to pay for that?
1: We just plan on doing a court wedding.
2: Okay, good.
1: She's trying to join the Army, and I'm also in the Army.
2: Okay.
0: Cool.
2: So we can do that. I don't know if you guys have a date set for that, but we can do that sooner or later, sooner than later. And then that allows for both of you guys to kind of join forces on this.
0: Incomes.
2: Yeah.
0: You can move in together. Are you guys already living together?
1: We've been living together for about 5 months now.
2: Okay. Does she have debt?
1: She's got about $1,300 in credit card debt.
2: Okay, so once you guys get married, your debt's going to be cleared by Christmas, to George's point. Let's say you guys have a Christmas wedding, and then you turn around and clear off her debt. Gosh, that looks really nice for you. And we didn't get to talk about this, but I beg of you, don't buy the duplex.
0: Do not do this duplex. There's no such thing as passive income in the real estate world, I promise you. Hang on the line, Trenton. I'm going to send you a copy of my book, Breaking Free from Broke. I can give you the audiobook version if that's better for you. Hang on the line. Our phone screen will pick up and hook that up. And both of you read that and then come up with a game plan.

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0: 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Jose is in Newark, New Jersey, up next. Jose, welcome to the show.
1: Hello, thank you for having me.
0: Absolutely. How can we help?
1: Well, that is the question, isn't it?
0: It is.
1: I'm 63, and I'm going to retire Friday.
0: Hey,
2: wow.
0: Congrats.
2: So,
0: does your employer know
1: you? Thank you very much. Yeah, well, actually, they offered a buyout.
0: Nice. What was the buyout amount?
1: Why I decided. Well, the buyout amount is, it's called an ISP, Enhanced Incentive Package, and they're offering $2,200 for every year of service up to 40 years, along with another $50,000 on top of that, just to
0: nice.
1: Put a cherry on top of it.
0: How many years of service you got?
1: I have 43.
0: Wow, and you get up to 40.
1: I have 43, yes. I get up to 40, yeah, which makes it $88,000 plus the $50,000.
0: So guaranteed $88,000 a year plus a one-time 50?
1: No, not a year. $2,200 per year of service up to 40 years.
0: Oh, okay.
1: So it's $88,000 one-time sum. But I do have a pension, and this is the reason I'm calling, is because I'm stuck between taking a lump sum, which is all at once, or the monthly.
2: Okay, what's the lump sum?
1: And that's what I'm trying to decide. The lump sum is down now because of the rate increase in the interest. So it's down to $531,656.
2: And what's the monthly payout if you don't take the lump sum?
1: The monthly would be $3,500.
2: Do you need the money today? Like, if you were to retire today, do you need that income, or do you have other investments? What else do you have?
1: Well, I have $212,750 in a 401k. My house is fully paid off. And my monthly budget is between $4,500 and $5,000.
2: Okay. So today, you don't have the money to cover the $45,000. The $212,000 isn't enough to keep you afloat in that way.
1: It. I mean, temporarily for a few years, because the $88,000, I would get half of that up front, and then the other half over 36 months, I believe it is.
2: I tend to lead towards a lump sum just because I get to invest it my way. But
0: yeah, because the rate of return. Mm-hmm. If you get that monthly payment, I would figure out what the implied rate of return is for that pension. Have you sat down with a financial advisor to actually calculate this out?
1: I've sat down with several, actually.
0: What did they say?
1: They're of course, they're going to say the lump sum because they want that money to...
0: Because they want to you invest the money with them. But
1: yeah,
0: they showed you the math on
1: yeah.
0: which is a better deal
1: yeah.
0: outside of that. Even if you invested on your own, which one came out ahead?
1: Well, it depends on how long I'm going to live.
0: Can you tell us that? That would be very helpful in our calculation.
1: What's that?
0: Will you have Social Security coming in as well?
1: I haven't activated yet, but that's another option.
0: Okay. And the longer you wait, the more you'll get, of course. 67 is your full retirement age. So depending on when you absolutely need it, if you're in good health and you're 63, there's a good chance you make it into your 80s or 90s, right?
2: Mm-hmm.
1: There's a good chance, yes.
0: So there's a break-even point. If you took it later in life at 67 or 70, that might be a better bet for you since you don't have a very big nest egg.
1: Okay.
0: So I'd also factor that in. I'm saying, hey, 7 years from now, I'm going to activate Social Security, and that's going to be a guaranteed payment of whatever plus cost of living adjustment every year. So that might be a good bet. In the meantime, you can use that
1: lump sum.
0: 401k, the lump sum, and that's where I'm going, hey, all right, you need about $60,000 of net income per year to live, it sounds like.
1: That sounds about right.
0: So that's where I sit down with a pro, and instead of just talking about should I invest a lump sum, come up with a more holistic plan for how long will these piles of money get me by. And if they go, hey, you know what? They'll get you by for the next decade. And then at that point, Social Security will have kicked in. That plus your lump sum invested pension, you'll be okay. That's the part that's hard to figure out with you on air without crunching all the numbers.
1: Yeah, of course, of course. I'm going to be okay either way. I'm just trying to figure out which would be the best.
0: Yeah, generally, we say take the lump sum. Take the lump sum if you're going to invest it. Now, if you're going to just use it all, that's a bad plan. But if you can invest the lump sum, apples to apples, you would find that that lump sum in the market would likely beat your monthly payment.
1: In the long run.
0: In the long run, exactly.
1: Yeah.
0: So I'm leaning towards that based on everything you've told me.
2: Yeah, I want to go back.
1: And that's what I'm leaning towards also.
2: The what you got for leaving, the $88,000, did you say that was a one-time deal? Did I understand that correct?
1: That's a one-time deal, yes.
2: Okay.
1: Yes.
0: And how much do you have saved currently that's liquid?
1: Liquid, I have about $6,000.
2: Oh, okay.
0: Is that your emergency fund?
1: Yeah,
0: it feels low.
1: That's my emergency fund. Yeah, that's my emergency fund.
0: Okay, I would bump that up. For a guy retiring on Friday, I want to have a little bit more peace that if something goes wrong, I have the money to cover it.
1: Yeah. I was told to take the $50,000 and use that as the emergency loan. After taxes, of course. It would be about $38,000 or so.
2: And, and that's fair. But, Jose, do you plan on doing anything else that earns money? I mean, obviously, you're not going to do the job at the rate that you were working before, but do you plan on doing anything else to bring in income? Because that could also be a major factor in this.
1: Absolutely.
0: So how about this? What if you go find another job as sort of an encore career that can float you by without ever touching these piles of money? That would give me a whole lot more confidence in your financial plan going forward.
1: Are you guys hiring?
0: We always are hiring.
2: But if you did what you said and said, I'm going to take this $50,000 and I'm going to set that aside and that's going to be my emergency fund. The $88,000, if you can take that up as a lump, that's kind of your bridge this year to say, okay, what do I want to do with my life?
1: Yes.
2: And what do I want to do to kind of do that second encore deal? And then during all that time, the 212 continues to grow. If you decide that you're going to invest the $531,000 lump sum, that continues to grow. And you've just started a completely new life for yourself.
1: It will. It will.
0: And the goal is to beat inflation.
1: More or less.
0: With anything you do, inflation is going to be the killer over the next 30 years for your financial plan. So that's why I say investing in the market in general is going to beat the crappy return of a pension.
2: Absolutely.
0: Which you have no control over.
1: Pension. No, and that's an 8% return according to the financial experts, the pension. But it doesn't keep up with the rate of inflation, so it's going to diminish over the years as opposed to...
0: Yeah, there's no adjustment. There's no cost of living adjustment on the pension. It's flat.
1: No, there's not.
0: So over time, the power of that money erodes.
1: Yeah. Yeah.
0: Versus having it invested or even Social Security, it will grow with inflation. So that's why I lean towards that lump sum. But again, I would sit down with whatever favorite financial advisor, sounds like you got a bunch, and go, hey, help me craft a plan where I see all the scenarios.
1: I'm down to two. The one is their fees are 0.4%, and the other one is 0.9%. So I'm leaning, given everything being equal, I'm leaning towards the 0.4%.
0: That's fair.
1: Financial,
0: and those are both very reasonable rates. I mean, 1% is about the industry average and assets under management fees, and it's well worth it if you actually get to retire with dignity and sleep better at night versus trying to DIY this and just hope that you made the right decision. And so if you don't have a good SmartVestor Pro in your corner, for whoever's listening out there, jump on RamseySolutions.com, click on SmartVestor Pro, and they can take a good holistic look at your picture. They're not just picking mutual funds. If you're just using a pro for that, you're doing it wrong. You need to look at tax planning, insurance planning, cash flow planning, education planning for the kids, retirement planning. All of that comes into consideration, and they can see all of the blind spots that you don't, and that's where a pro is worth every penny.

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0: Alexis is in Memphis, Tennessee. Up next. Welcome to the show, Alexis. How can we help?
1: Hey, guys. My question today is, me and my husband just welcomed our daughter into the world 4 months ago.
2: Congrats.
1: And we have... Thanks. And, you know, we're getting those hospital bills in and everything. And we're wondering, we have the option to pay it off in a lump sum or paying it off in payments.
0: Well, they're giving you a sweet discount,
1: we're just
0: right?
1: I'm wondering what the best. Well, I don't know about a discount for the lump sum. I haven't checked that.
0: Don't check. Just call and say, hey, I'm looking for a discount if I pay in cash in full today.
2: Amen.
0: You tell them how it's going to go.
1: Okay.
2: And you can even suggest a reasonable discount that you'd like to see.
0: Could I get 30% off if I paid in full today for the full payment? And they might say, no, we can do 20.
1: Okay.
0: You go, okay.
2: You'll get something
1: off. Okay, so when we go to, if we go to pay in a lump sum, we would have to take that out of savings. And we've been trying to save for a house. So do we put that on pause and take the lump sum?
2: Yes.
1: Or how do we prioritize that?
2: Yes, do exactly what you said. So what I'm filtering that decision through is our 7 baby steps, which is the foundation to be able to do anything financially in a responsible way. So the first things first is after you've saved just $1,000, the next most important thing is to pay off any consumer debt. And medical bills fall under consumer debt. After you've paid off the consumer debt, then we save up money. That's considered our emergency fund, a fully funded one, 3 to 6 months of expenses. And then after that, then we save for the down payment on the house. So the reason that it goes in that progression is so that you can protect the savings that you actually have and so that you can move into the house with a lot of peace and freedom because you have an emergency fund. You didn't take your emergency fund and use it as your down payment. So that's kind of the basis of this way of thinking. It's, I want to make sure that I'm looking at this from all angles so I don't rob myself of peace along the way trying to do something quickly.
1: Okay.
2: Fair enough.
0: So can I give you some homework
1: too?
0: The
1: lump sum would be, yeah.
0: Okay. So before you do any of this, request an itemized bill from the hospital and your insurance explanation of benefits. And say, hey, I'm not sure that this is all correct. There might be a few errors here, some double billing. Can you guys send me an itemized bill so I can look it over? And what will happen is they'll go, ooh, we need to take some random stuff off and clean this thing up. Then you get the final bill. Then you can negotiate the payment.
1: Okay.
2: How much is it? What's the lump sum today?
1: The lump sum is a little over $6,000.
2: Okay. And how much do you have saved
1: that's
2: in total?
1: Insurance being applied. We have a little over $13,000.
2: Okay. And is the medical debt the only debt that you have?
1: The only other debt that we have is my husband has $1,600 left on his car.
2: Okay. So my plan for you, after you've done what George said, you get the itemized bill, you go over there and say, hey, I can't pay $6,000. Or I can pay the lump sum, but I need a discount so I can give you the money today. And let's say they do it for, I don't know,
0: $4,000.
2: So then you're going to say, okay, great. Now I'm going to take the rest of the money that I have. I'm going to reach over and pay off your husband's car. And now you're completely debt free. And not only are you debt free, but you've got some money to begin to pad your 3 to 6 months of expenses. So now the next step is to go, okay, what is a fair amount for 3 to 6 months of expenses? It's not 3 to 6 paychecks. It's not 3 to 6 months of your budget with all the bells and whistles. It's just kind of the way I do it is, hey, man, if something happened, what would we need to make this ship continue to sail? And so whatever that amount is, times that by 6.
0: All the non-negotiables. We need to have food on the table, groceries, but we may not be eating out constantly.
2: Right. So now we stack that up, times that by 4 or times it by 5. And set that aside because you don't have to do the full 6 months. I know you're trying to save for a house. If you want to do it at 4 months, I'm fine with that. Stack that up. Now we start the down payment. And so that's the progression of this. And if you do that, you guys are going to be sitting pretty. What do you think?
1: That's what we want. I like
0: What's
1: that
0: your household
1: plan.
0: Income?
1: Yeah, that sounds great. Well, right now I'm a stay-at-home mom since we had my daughter.
0: Wonderful.
1: And my husband is making about 75.
0: Okay.
1: A year. Perfect.
0: So now it becomes, okay, how quickly can we save up this down payment if he's making 75 and we have our normal bills? And then that'll give you a pretty good picture of when this house is going to happen so that you don't go, well, I thought it was going to be a year from now. Mm-hmm. Well, the math will show us at this rate, it might take 3 years to save up that down payment, depending on the type of house you want. Mm-hmm. So that's where you guys can come up with a game plan and be aligned so that nobody, you know, is a little starry-eyed or confused or frustrated that we aren't where we want to be.
2: Mm-hmm.
0: And the baby doesn't care. I can tell you that much. The baby is living like next to your bed, right? Right now? Are we in the nursery yet?
1: Not yet, no.
0: Okay. Good.
2: Well, you guys are reasonable people. I can tell. I can tell by the fact that you had money saved. I can tell by the fact that you don't have a lot of debt. And those are the behaviors I want you to continue. I want you to continue to avoid debt. I want you to continue to be savers. And I want you to be budgeters going into this. So if you don't have every dollar, we'll gift you that for free as your baby congratulations gift.
0: Late baby shower gift.
2: There you go.
0: Sorry we're late to the party. Thanks for the call. Peter is in Salt Lake City up next. Peter, welcome to the show.
3: Hi, thanks for taking the time to talk to me.
0: Absolutely. What's your question?
3: I'm 27 years old, and I just had a career-based question. I work at a local utility here. It's just pretty steady. I make a good income. I make about $140,000 a year.
0: Nice.
3: I've got a single income, three kids, and a fourth one coming any day now.
0: Congrats.
3: And thank you. And I'm just considering potentially taking an opportunity for a consultant company. There's a lot of demand in the power industry these days, but I'm just wondering, is it worth the potential $20,000 to maybe $30,000 pay increase to move to a job that, you know, could be, it's probably going to be similar benefits, but could be less steady overall. And, you know, if they lose a contract, I might be looking for work.
0: Now you're working for another company doing the consulting. You're not just out on your own doing consulting.
3: Correct. It'd be, you know, probably a fairly large consultant that.
0: Okay. So there's less risk right there because it's not all on you. Someone else is going out and getting these contracts. And, you know, they're incentivized to do that. So you're saying you would make 170 likely?
3: Best case, probably, you know, 160 is reasonable. I don't have a job off on the table, but looking at former teammates who have gone, that's roughly what it's been.
0: Yeah. I mean, if the benefits are good and the income's good, I would take it.
2: Because
0: the good
2: downside?
0: News is power will always exist, right? You can always go back and do a job in the energy field.
3: Right.
0: But now you're a guy who is making 170 looking for a new job, and that could also help increase your chances of making more in the long run.
2: Yeah, I mean, what's the downside? It's just a new gig, and you have to kind of prove yourself in that field?
3: I guess the downside is I'm just kind of risk-averse, and I feel comfortable and steady where I'm at, and I don't know, you know, I feel hesitant to make a jump to a place that might not be as stable.
2: What caused you to look at this to begin with? What caused you to kind of look up and out and say, maybe I need to look at things that pay more? Is it debt? Is it kids' college? What fueled you to even be looking?
3: So we are baby steps 4, 5, and 6, you know, a long time listener. And it's mostly just looking at, it's the extra money that definitely motivates me.
0: I mean, $2,000, that's $500 per kid per month going into a 529 plan. When you look at it that way, I'm willing to work and hustle to do that.
3: Yeah. Yeah, I guess. Yeah, I just, you know, if I guess I'm always, if there's a downturn in the economy or something like that,
2: I think it's another kind of values and priorities play. If you're saying, hey, I've got these kids, college is coming up, I could use the money, then that makes sense that you would begin looking for jobs that offer more money versus staying put and doing the safe play.
0: Plus, increasing your skills, new experience, that's only going to help you in the long run. And man, I mean, your field isn't going anywhere. We got to keep the lights on around here. So I think you're in good shape as far as, you know, your job not being replaced by AI anytime too soon. Good luck, man. I'm excited for you. Congrats on the baby.

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0: Our scripture of the day, Psalm 27:13. I remain confident of this. I will see the goodness of the Lord in the land of the living. Our quote of the day, James Madison, the circulation of confidence is better than the circulation of money. Very presidential. Thank you for that. Jane is in Chicago up next. What's going on, Jane? How can we help?
1: Hi. I'm trying to figure out if selling our home and paying off our debt and rent just kind of starting over is the best next move for our family.
0: Okay. Tell us more. How much debt do you guys have?
1: I mean, not a ton. The real problem comes from we refinanced a few years ago, and now I'm just having a hard time making ends meet every single month.
0: So you're saying the mortgage payment is just too much? It's not the consumer debt?
1: Yeah, like mortgage plus everything else on top of just the whole combination.
2: But
1: the mortgage particularly is now more money.
2: What do you pay every month?
1: My mortgage is $3,100.
2: And what's your take home between you and your husband?
1: I bring home about $4,000 a month. My husband gives me $3,000. We are not on the same page when it comes to finances, so this is
0: you said he gives you
1: part
0: $3,000
1: of the reason.
2: Understood.
1: Yeah.
0: How much does he make?
1: three to four. It varies. He owns his own business, and so it kind of just depends on how business is going and.
2: Okay, so that's like his pay. That's him paying himself? Or is there other money that he's paying himself that you don't have access to? Does that make sense?
1: I do not have a full financial picture of his.
0: So he gives you $3,000 to cover some household bills and then says, kick rocks, pound sand, the rest is mine.
1: Well, not exactly. I mean, he drives a truck, so there's like maintenance and other things, but I do not have a full picture yet.
0: Okay. But who pays the mortgage payment?
1: And I have, well, all the bills. I mean, I pay all the bills out of all the money that ends up in the
0: out of your account.
2: So what I'd want to know, obviously, as it stands, if we just say, hey, we have $7,000 of income, obviously the mortgage is way too much. It's no wonder it's half. So that's why you're feeling that. But the second question I'd want to know, before we even start the business of combining money, because I can tell this is going to be a long road, I would at least want to know from your husband if the $3,000 he's giving you, is that just, that's what he pays himself? There's no more, the rest goes towards, you know, expenses? Or is there more that he's just keeping as his own guy money, you know, that he is spending as he wills? I'd want to know that because that is going to play a huge factor in how we approach this conversation.
0: If you guys actually bring home after tax monthly income is like 10 to 12 grand, then we'd say, oh, the house is fine. It's not on fire. There's no problem. Don't sell it.
2: Mm-hmm.
0: But if you're telling me this is all the money to your name consistently, then yeah, $3,100 out of $7,000 is a problem.
1: Okay. Yeah. I mean, I don't think he's keeping a ton of money anywhere, like hidden or anything like that. I do think a lot of it goes back into expenses.
2: Mm-hmm.
1: You know, I am obviously hoping to get on the same page with that, and that is a goal that I'm working towards. But
0: do you know how much debt he has?
1: We need to be making like 10 to 12. Well, my biggest concern is we just have an IRS debt from back taxes from the business. Other than that, I don't think we have very much debt in general. We have $12,000 in credit card debt. I don't think he has a ton of additional debt. He's
2: how much is the back debt?
1: Forward.
2: How much is the IRS debt?
1: $3,000.

0: business. I just feel like I need a picture of what's going on, and it will give me a lot of peace just to see what's going on with both sides of our life. What would he say to that?
1: Probably no. I tried to have this conversation a week ago, and the hesitation before when all the money was coming in, the business wasn't getting prioritized, and so that's kind of when things split, and he does not see, like, combining or having that conversation.
0: Well, forget combining. Forget combining for a second, just so you can understand, because the truth is, him having created $50,000 of IRS debt affects you greatly. So he can't assume, and I know you know this, I'm just saying this for a good measure, he can't assume that the things that he's doing as an individual doesn't affect his marriage as a whole, because when he got married, he became a unit with another person. And so that's the thing, that's the part of this that has to work out, is just forget combining the money, just him understanding, hey, what you do does affect me. You can't think that your whole life over here has zero effect on me. It does. So if you say that to him, what's his response? Get out of my face, or I'm not having this conversation. What do you think he'll say?
1: I hope that would be heard. And I think if I asked for it from a business perspective, that maybe I would be able to get some numbers probably.
0: And maybe you tell him, maybe you start with saying, my intent today is not to combine money. I know how you feel about that, but I would like to understand what's going on over there. Just so I'm in turmoil over here. I'm thinking about selling the house. Like, Bob, I would really love if you could just have some transparency with me, just so I can sleep at night, right?
2: Especially if you're the one paying the bills.
1: Right.
0: Yeah.
2: So I wouldn't sell the house. I think that is a last-ditch effort if we realize there's no hope in the situation to make more than $7,000 ever again. But I think that what you're going to find is that the house really isn't the problem. It just feels like a good shortcut, and it's not going to solve all the problems underneath.
0: Mm-hmm.
1: Right. Okay.
2: So the question is, can you afford to pay off the IRS debt, the credit card debt, in a reasonable amount of time, or is this going to take a decade?
1: Right. Well, I do have a payment plan set up. We are working on it. So it should only take a couple of years, assuming I don't continue to add to it. And that's my biggest concern, is adding to it.
2: Do you guys not have someone doing the books?
0: And that's the part. Yeah.
1: We don't, just because it's just a small, single thing, but maybe that's something you need to look into.
2: It might be a small business, but you got a big problem with the IRS.
0: I'm going to tell you right now, you need to go on Ramsey Solutions and you need to find a tax pro that can help you with this at the very beginning to get you started. And then you need to be looking for somebody who can manage your books ongoing, because the definition of insanity is doing something and expecting a different result. You guys have tried, or he has tried, to manage these books, and there's $50,000 in debt. And then you're thinking, assuming we don't keep, right? So there's not a strong sense of confidence, and that's totally fine. Managing books is a completely different set of skills. So invest the money. You will save money by investing the money to have somebody do it correctly for you.
2: Some IRS penalties and fees would have been worth paying someone over, let alone the stress and hassle. Right.
0: Well, here's where, and let me just point to this, because here's the thing. Now I know what he's not doing is setting aside any sort of monthly withholding, or quarterly withholding, which means the $3,000 that he's giving you, he doesn't even have it to give. So that means, is this business even making any money? That's what my brain goes to immediately. If we're not paying our taxes and we're not taking any income. So that it points to some deeper questions there that need to be answered.
1: Okay.
2: Have we given you enough homework?
0: We gave you a lot,
2: Jane. I'm so sorry, Jane. This is not fun.
1: I mean, I'm happy to have somewhere to start, because I just feel very overwhelmed. So,
0: and call us back.
1: I will start with the website.
0: Listen, I am saying this. I want you to have these conversations that we had as homework, and then I want you to email again and call back and say, Jade told me to call back, schedule me, and we want to know what happens next so we can help you out and help you take the next step through this. Plus, the people love a storyline.
2: They love the where are they now.
0: Yeah, they want to know what happens.
2: We
0: and
2: hope
0: so
2: for
0: do we,
2: a happy ending here, Jane. That puts this show in the books. Remember, there's ultimately only one way to financial peace, and that's to walk daily with the Prince of Peace, Christ Jesus.

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3: Breaking news this hour from Town Hall. I'm Ken Lorman in Washington. The FBI in Minneapolis has arrested a teen who pledged his allegiance to ISIS and was planning to kill people at the Jewish-owned Mall of America in Minneapolis.
4: An 18-year-old in Minnesota charged in connection with plotting a terrorist attack in support of ISIS. The feds say he purchased an AK-47 and 200 rounds of ammunition and was looking to shoot and kill people at the Mall of America, which is owned by a Jewish person. The U.S. attorney in Minnesota says the teen stated that even if he killed 30 people, no one would go there anymore. I want to harm the Jew, just like the brothers in Australia, Bondi Beach, harmed the Jews. Laura Winters reporting.
3: Meantime, the mayor of New York City is facing accusations of anti-Semitism for praising terrorists in the past, as well as in a comment to mark the 3-year anniversary of the Hamas terrorist attack on the Jewish state.
5: Mayor Mamdani condemned the Hamas attack on Israel, in which nearly 1,200 people were murdered and more than 250 kidnapped. At the same time, he condemned Israel's response in Gaza, from which Hamas launched the attack.
3: That's Sarah Lee Kessler reporting. President Trump is heading to Texas to campaign with Republican Senate nominee Ken Paxton and other GOP hopefuls in San Antonio later today. Before leaving, he announced the launch of automatic enrollment for Trump accounts. Every American child under the age of 18 now has a Trump account in their name. Tropical storm Isaias is moving closer to the Gulf Coast. Forecasters expect the storm to strengthen into a hurricane by tomorrow, possibly packing winds of over 100 miles an hour. Current projections show it making landfall somewhere between New Orleans and Panama City. Down day on Wall Street today. 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
8: This study says if safety is your priority, you may want to head north. A new Wallet Hub study names Vermont America's safest state, followed by Massachusetts and New Hampshire, Maine, and Utah. The bottom of the list is occupied by Louisiana, Mississippi, Texas, Florida, and Arkansas. Researchers compared all 50 states on everything from crime and traffic safety to financial security and disaster preparedness. I'm Monica Nelson.
3: A judge has ruled in favor of Krista Pike's attorneys and ordered evidence from her botched execution last week in Tennessee to be preserved. In a hearing today, the judge ordered the state not to discard any evidence. Pike is awake and speaking after being critically injured and was on a ventilator. She was sentenced to death for the 1995 murder of Colleen Slimmer and was set to be the first woman put to death in Tennessee in 200 years. News and analysis at townhall.com. Things are looking up again for spaceship maker Elon Musk.
8: SpaceX stock shot up 8% this week, making CEO and founder Elon Musk a trillionaire again. The jump comes as SpaceX has been benefiting from AI infrastructure and other related agreements, Starship and Neo Cloud government contracts. And Wall Street is headed for a record-shattering $90 billion year.
3: That's Monica Nelson reporting. President Trump calls it a disgrace after newly released documents reportedly reveal the FBI tracked travel of the First Lady and their son, Barron. The White House released the documents this week regarding former special counsel Jack Smith's investigation of President Trump's handling of classified documents. They show the FBI also monitored future White House Chief of Staff Susie Wiles' cell phone while plotting the best time to raid Mr. Trump's Palm Beach home. You can get more on these stories at townhall.com.
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0: 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I'm George Campbell, my co-host today, Jade Warshaw, and we're taking your calls at 888-825-5225. That's how you jump into the conversation. Dan is in Charlotte to kick us off. Dan, how can we help?
1: It's great talking to you all. Thank you for taking my call.
0: Absolutely.
1: So I'm in a situation where my son has consistently been in and out of debt. At one time, I had him come home and live with us so we could help him clear out his debt. I paid about half his debt off. And so now he's back in the same situation again. He has some relationship problems. I think he struggles with depression, anxiety. And right now, he is flat broke. He crashed his car while doing deliveries, so he doesn't have the car to make any money. And we got him through this month's rent, but we don't know how the next month's going to look and thereafter. So my question is, I don't want to throw money away and not have him make any progress, but he does need help too. And I don't know, he doesn't seem to be able to find help on his own. And the advice I give him, sometimes he takes, sometimes he doesn't. So it's kind of a mess. I'm not sure where to go with this.
2: You said that he needs help. You mentioned anxiety and depression. I wonder, is he getting the mental health that he needs? The mental help that he needs? Is he seeing anybody? Is he doing anything on that side of the equation? Because the way it sounded, it kind of feels like that's kind of affecting this entire situation.
1: I think it is. He's been to a few therapy sessions that he had to pay for himself. He doesn't have any health insurance, so he's not able to go to those anymore. I tried to get him to seek like public assistance to be able to do those things. But it just doesn't seem like he knows how to navigate the systems. He's out in California. I'm here in North Carolina. So it's very hard to, help him to manage that situation.
0: Yeah. How old is he?
1: 35.
2: Oh,
0: wow. Has this been going on his whole adult life since he graduated high school?
1: Yes, it is. He's been in and out of jobs. From what I understand, he's a very hard worker, but he just can't maintain a good working environment.
2: What happens? What takes place?
1: I think he just gets overwhelmed. He's a loner type of person, and I think he gets overwhelmed with a lot of people around him. He's been doing DoorDash deliveries, and is doing pretty well at that because he's his own boss, and he doesn't have to interact with a lot of people. So I think that's probably the way he needs to go. But I do think he has probably some he has a on and off relationship. It's off now, and I think that contributed to a lot of things recently.
0: Wow.
2: I mean, I'm not sure, but a lot of what you're saying, Dan, is leading me to believe that this is not at the core a money issue. I think at the core, it sounds like more of a personal issue, more of a mental health issue. However, going back to your initial question, which is, you gave him the money to pay off the debt, he's right back in. How much money did you give him the first time? Or that you used to pay off the debt?
1: It was probably around between $7,000-$8,000, something like that.
2: Mm-hmm. And how much does he have now?
1: He has over $10,000.
2: $10,000. So what's his, if you could describe his lowest low, what's his lowest low been? I mean, has he been homeless? Has he been, what's that look like?
1: Lowest low is probably now. He's got very sketchy living situation. He does have shelter,
0: is it dangerous? You say sketchy. Are there drugs involved? Like what level? Mm-hmm. If I looked into his life,
1: it's not up to residential standards. It's like a commercial refit that's not zoned for residential.
2: Okay. Do you think there's any substances involved, or what do you think?
1: I don't think so.
2: Okay. If I were in your shoes, if this were my kid, I mean, this is real hard for me to say, and I'm sure George has some opinions. I think I'd be invested in making sure that he stays someplace livable at the very least. What I hear that my concern would be is that his mental health would cause him to end up in a homelessness situation. And I would try to help prevent that. But at the same time, you've got to be clear on your boundaries, because I just wonder if some of this is allowing him to feel some of that pain to kind of shake him up. But I also don't know to what extent the mental side of this is going. So I say that very lightly, because there may be some real things that are impending his ability to make good choices.
0: Has he asked for help, or is this you kind of stepping in, checking in?
1: Well, he did ask for help, and I got him on a budget about a little over a month ago, and he was doing deliveries and starting to make headway, although he wouldn't always work, maybe because he, got into depression that day or something relationally happened that threw him off kilter. We were making progress, but then just recently when he wrecked his car, then that kind of sunk him. So.
0: And there was no insurance?
1: No. The wreck was his fault, and so he didn't have collision. It's just liability. Man.
2: Yeah, I mean, I got to tell you, Dan, the way you're describing this, and I know this is a very short call. I want to start by saying that. But when the way you're describing him, I'm not picturing a 35-year-old man. It almost sounds like you're talking about somebody who's 18 or 16, or I'm not getting that sense
0: his growth was stunted at some point. I'm not sure what happened, or if, was he fine through high
1: school? Wasn't tested as a child, and he was never diagnosed as being on the spectrum, but he has those tendencies.
0: Yeah. It's okay. Like socially, the soft skills aren't there.
1: Yeah. Yeah.
0: Wow. Well, I'll tell you this, Dan. I wish I had a magic wand and could fix it. I'll tell you this. If you can use money to help him survive, your money cannot help him thrive. And so that would be the goal, is to make sure that he isn't homeless, that he has

0: safe, yeah, shelter, and as much as you can, I would put your money directly towards those things versus giving him the money.
1: Mm-hmm. Or even mental health care, putting it directly towards that.
0: If he can commit to going, hey, I'm going to go once a week to see this therapist locally and see a doctor to help him with his health and help him get a career, those are the two best uses of your time and money versus just trying to fund the misbehavior, clean up the debt before it comes back. That's just going to be a game of whack-a-mole until we can get his health and his career under control. Because right now, DoorDash, here's the problem with DoorDash. If he doesn't feel like it, he's not going to do it, and therefore no income. I would rather where there is some expectation. Dude, you got to wake up, shower, and be there by 8 a.m. or else you lose the job. I think he needs some structure in his life right now more than anything. So that's the part you can encourage him as a dad. If you have influence in his life, if he has friends, think about those kinds of people. Who can talk some sense into him, be a mentor for him, be a coach for him? That's what he needs right now more than a paycheck. I wish you the best of luck.

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2: Hey guys, Dave Ramsey here. 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
4: 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I'm Michelle Slade. 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

0: Anthony is in Virginia Beach up next. Anthony, welcome to the show. You with us?
1: Yes, sir. Hello.
0: Good, good, good. How are you doing?
1: I'm doing well. How are you?
0: Fantastic. How can Jade and I help?
1: So basically, I make $150,000 a year plus sometimes. Last year, I made just under two.
0: Nice.
1: I'm in a significant amount of debt. I'm financially stupid. I had to get the confidence to kind of call you guys. I mean, I'm just trying to find out where I should go and what I should do. And maybe a little bit of financial advice. I've been watching Dave for about 6 months now.
0: Nice. How old are you?
1: But I'm 34.
0: Cool. Are you single, married?
1: I actually just got divorced last year in August.
0: Sorry to hear that. Was that part of the sort of unbridled spending?
1: Part
0: of the divorce agreement?
1: So unfortunately, I mean, I grew up with not a lot of like guidance in my life as far as financial. So, but I am the first person in my family to actually make like a substantial amount of money. My family's always been on the poorer side. And then when I started making money, I was making just irresponsible financial decisions when, you know, buying things that I shouldn't have been buying. And we just racked up a bunch of debt, and it got to a point where it put a lot of financial strain on our marriage, which caused the divorce.
2: I'm sorry.
1: And then, yeah.
0: So this is your wake-up call?
1: I'm sorry?
0: The marriage blew up, and this is your wake-up call going, what am I doing? I make 150 to 200 grand a year, and I got nothing to show for it.
2: So
1: nothing. And I'm like, and I'm living paycheck to paycheck, so.
2: Yeah.
0: You're not alone.
2: You're not alone.
0: If it makes you feel better, it's not a great bar to set, but a third of people making six figures are paycheck to paycheck.
2: And I just pick up on a lot of shame in your voice. I can tell that you look back on that and you feel a lot of remorse and wish that it had been different, but this is the turning point. I mean, the truth is everybody has that point, that kind of fork in the road where they go, all right, what I was doing is not working. And you get to choose if you're going to make a change or not. And it sounds like you are willing to make a change, which is really all that matters at this point, is leaving what you did back there, learning from it and going forward in a new direction. And I think that George and I can help you do that if you're open to it.
1: 100%. Yeah. I mean, the main reason I wanted to reach out is, unfortunately, I did have a family member pass away relatively recently, a few months ago, and I wasn't expecting anything, but he had left me inheritance. Mm-hmm. So, I mean, I don't know anything about investing, or I have no retirement, I have no 401k, you know, I was just stupid, you know, I was childish and immature, and like looking back at it now, I really regret it.
0: How much was the inheritance?
1: But it's going to be for $160,000.
0: How much debt do you have?
1: I have about, I've just paid off $18,000, but I still have another, I believe, $60,000.
2: So
0: not anymore.
2: I know it.
0: You about to have zero debt with $100,000 left over. Do you see my math on that?
1: Yeah.
0: It was a magic trick I just did.
1: Yeah.
0: I mean, this family member just gave you an amazing blessing. You got like a get-out-of-jail-free card. So the question is, are you going to squander it, or are you going to use it to catapult you to better decisions and wealth building?
1: Exactly, and that's why I wanted to, you know, reach out to you guys. I don't want to end up in the same position I'm in now.
2: Yeah.
1: I want to leave something for my children. I have two girls.
0: How old are they?
1: I'm a two-time cancer survivor, 9 and 13.
0: Mm.
2: So this kind of boils down to, I think from here, the biggest play is to what we said earlier, looking back and going, okay, I know what I did. Let's spend a little bit more time thinking about why you behaved in that way so that you can recognize that going forward. Because George is right. You got to get out of jail free card. This debt is gone. But if you don't understand what caused you to behave the way you did in the past, you're going to turn around and do it again. So make sure you spend some real time thinking about that. I'm going to give you a copy of my book, What No One Tells You About Money, because I talk about that a lot in the book. And you're not going to be able to go forward until you kind of start that process of trusting yourself with money and kind of forgiving yourself for what you did in the past and just forming a new mindset on how you're viewing money going forward. And it's all about the choices that you make. So number one, you've got to start to get on a budget. My guess is you've never used a budget before. Am I right?
1: No, ma'am. I thought about using budget apps and stuff like that. When I was married, my wife did all the pay the bills.
2: So now from now on, it's on you. It's on you. And as my colleague, Dr. John Deloney, would say, we can't build from the past, we got to start something brand new. So starting today, we're building something brand new. What's in the past is left back there. We're going to start the behaviors that we know work. So budgeting, we'll make sure to give you every dollar for free. Budgeting is a huge one. That is you making a plan on paper, Anthony, before the month begins. So we are just about to go. Well, we just hit October. So tonight, let's start planning for October with the money that you make from your paycheck, writing down everything that you can spend your money on, all your expenses, rent, car payments, everything that you might have, plus things like groceries and out to eat, things with your kids. Everything goes on there, and let's just get a baseline for what does it look to spend in a month. And then November's budget is going to be even more dialed in. December's budget is going to be even more locked in. That's the number one thing you can do. The number two thing you can do is today, like inside of your brain, inside of your heart, you have to decide that you're not borrowing money anymore. Those are two things you can do. They cost you nothing. You can start those behaviors today, and it will change the whole outlook of how you handle your money going forward if you stick to those two principles, and then the rest will start to fall into place.
1: Okay. I agree 100%. That's what I want to do. I mean, I told myself I'm not going to be loaning anything. If I don't have cash to buy it, I'm not buying it.
2: Yes.
0: Good. So are you willing to do some drastic measures to sort of put some guardrails around this?
1: Of course.
0: Okay.
1: Yeah. I mean, it's...
0: So you're willing to pay off the debt today. Are you willing to stroke the checks and hit make a payment and be done with all the debt today with that inheritance?
1: I don't have the inheritance yet. It's coming in a month. So
0: okay.
1: it's just finishing up with probate, but that's why I wanted to be prepared for it when it does come in. I want to know what to do and how to do it.
0: Can we pretend that like that money is not yours? That money is $60,000 is allocated to the lenders, right?
1: Mm-hmm.
0: And let's call, I don't know, 6 months of expenses for you. Is that $30,000?
1: Roughly, I spend in bills a month with child support around $5,000.
0: Okay, perfect. So, yeah, I was right on the money. So $30,000 is not for Anthony. That's for Anthony's emergencies. Right?
1: Perfect.
0: So out of the 160, we were down to 100 after debt payoff. Now we're down to 70 after the emergency fund. Now you're a guy who has no debt, a fully funded emergency fund, and $70,000 to his name. That's pretty cool.
1: Yeah.
0: So that is not spending money. That is future Anthony money. So do you have a retirement plan through your employer?
1: I just transferred jobs because I'm going to be moving at the end of October back near my dad. Not with my dad, but near my dad in Fredericksburg. But
0: are you going to be renting?
1: The current job that I'm going to be renting because my credit's honestly really bad right now. Oh. It's in the low fives.
0: Do you want to be a homeowner again one day?
1: See, I mean, I want to build my own home. Like I said, I had all these goals when I was married, and things just kind of waterfall, and I just got myself into a hole. I just don't even know how I got there.
0: Well, we're looking at future Anthony now. There's a new chapter here. So what I don't want you to do is make decisions trying to impress future Anthony or fix the past. And so building that home because that was your goal 5 years ago, you don't need to do that. So do what makes sense for you, where you are currently. So that $70,000 left over, that might just go in a high-yield savings account and become your down payment fund for a future home.
1: Yeah.
0: So see what we just did there? We just touch it.
2: Yeah. You walked out of here, Anthony, with five really clear steps, and I'm going to say them again for you so that you don't forget them and so that you can listen back to this episode and really have it lock in your brain. First thing you're doing is you're budgeting. We're sending you that budget for free. Second thing you're doing is you're stopping borrowing money for good. You need to spend some time really thinking about what that means for you and just re-owning that as your new identity. The next thing is you're going to take the money from the 160. You're going to pay off your debt. And then you're going to $30,000. You're going to save that in a high yield savings account. That's your emergency fund. And then you're going to take the other $70,000 and you're going to park it in a high yield savings account. Someplace where you're not getting to it, you're not touching it, you're not looking at it, you're not ideating on ways that you might spend it.
0: Yeah, jump on a fairwinds.org/Ramsey. You can have the 10 high yield savings accounts there, and that'll be separate from your bank so that it won't be easy to access. And on top of that, cut up the credit cards, close the accounts, and freeze your credit with all three bureaus, because now you're a guy who doesn't go into debt. That's who Anthony is. That's his identity. Not past Anthony who made some mistakes and had life happen to him.

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2: Thanks for having me, Sean.
1: Now, if someone hasn't sold a home in a long time, well, what surprises them the most about the process today?
2: 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And then later, when you get an offer on your property, that's when you negotiate the buyer portion of the fee. 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
1: All right. 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

0: 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Samantha is in Stamford, Connecticut up next. Samantha, welcome to the show.
1: Hi, thank you so much for taking my call. I really appreciate it.
0: Absolutely.
1: My question is around the retirement of the 15%. My spouse and I are kind of in between baby step 4 and 5, running them in tandem. And I think we're just struggling with the moral of balancing, I guess, of possibly postponing some of those family vacations and memories that we would make with our two young children, and planning for a future that we may never get to. So I'm just curious of your thoughts around that and how to balance that as a family.
2: How young are your children? How old are they?
1: They are 3 and 1.
2: Okay. Are they in daycare?
1: They are not. I actually work from home, and we have some help coming in to help us through that.
2: So help us understand. My screen says retirement is keeping you from doing these. Help me understand what's going on with the budget, that there's not enough margin to kind of start setting aside to take a few vacations here and there.
1: Yeah, I think that we've had our heads down, and we've been trying to follow the Ramsey plan for now 3 years, and collectively we've paid off $80,000 of debt.
2: Great.
1: And we're like at this crossroad of, okay, can we start to breathe, or is there some flexibility in this 15%? Like, we just feel like we are just constantly focused on the future. And sometimes these day-to-day moments of planning these vacations are put on the back burner.
2: So that feels more like a priority statement than it sounds like a money statement. 'Cause what's your income?
1: Gross as a family, it's around $230,000.
2: Yes, ma'am. This is 100% a priorities discussion. Unless you sit up here and tell me that your mortgage is super high, a super high percentage of your take home, it sounds like something that you guys have to prioritize. What is your mortgage?
1: Our mortgage is $2,700 a month. We live in an area that has really high taxes, and we get taxed on everything.
0: Mm-hmm. Well, that's less than 25%.
2: Yeah, that's not the problem.
0: Because, I mean, you guys are bringing home like $14,000 a month.
1: Well, we're only netting about $10,500
2: after
1: because of
2: investing.
1: All the money going into retirement and taxes and all that.
2: Mm-hmm.
0: Okay.
2: So then, still,
0: we got $10,500 to work with. $2,700 goes to the mortgage, and you've got over $7,000 left. And you're saying out of that, you couldn't save, like, let's say $500 a month put away in a savings account for a vacation.
2: $1,000 a month.
0: $1,000. If you want to go to Disney World, it's going to cost that.
1: Right.
0: We can always go to Branson.
2: What's stopping you? Because I was expecting, usually when I hear this question, I'll be honest, Samantha, usually it's a time of life thing where we've got kids in daycare, we've just started investing, and basically with kids in daycare, you're basically paying for college, right? It costs the same thing. And so it's mm-hmm. just a tight season. But if you're telling me, no, I work from home, there's no daycare bill, and oh, also we make $230,000. Oh, and also we bring home $10,000 a month.
0: There's got to be some major expenses here that we haven't accounted for yet.
1: If I looked
0: at your every dollar budget right now, what would I see that I go, whoa?
1: Probably food and leisure, like things that we account for.
2: Okay.
1: That are like weekly.
2: Like what?
1: Treats, quote unquote treats for the family.
2: Like what? And I'm not saying this because it's a bad thing, because it's not. I just want to know what you mean by that.
1: Yeah, I think by that, I think it's, for us, we really prioritize the family model. So it's just like weekly spending a trip to, like, for example, the zoo or to a museum or to go out to dinner. Like, that's all part of our budget that,
2: maybe
1: we should start pulling some of that back and putting it towards a vacation. I think it's exactly that.
2: If you say, because again, I stand on this because I think it's true. There is nothing wrong with the things that you just said. I'm with you. I think that you've worked hard to get to this point where you can spend money in those ways. and you clearly value family experiences. So what you can say is that, okay, some of the family experiences I value are the ones that are close to home, when we can go to the zoo and go to the museum and go see the movie that just came out and go do this. But then you can also start to say, in addition to that, I'm going to put a line item on the budget, or I'm going to split this line item and say part of it's going to be spent on close to home experiences, and some of it are going to be spent on out of town experiences by us going to travel. And just knowing that those are things that you tend to need a sinking fund for, versus I'm going to be able to fund this in one or two shots. And I think that truly is what it is. You don't need to pull back from retirement, but there probably are some things on your month to month budget that can pull back. And it might be that you pull back on going out to eat, because I do think, and George, this needs to be said, I think that a lot of times when we hit a certain threshold with income, it kind of becomes like, ooh, I can do what I want to do. And it's not that you're reckless in the way that you're not making a budget, but you're reckless in the way that you let certain areas of the budget just inflate, inflate, inflate. And pretty soon you can start to feel like, oh gosh, I thought I'd be able to do more with my money. And it's like, you are doing more, you're just eating it, or you're just, you know what I'm saying? So I think that's what's happening.
0: Here's a fun exercise, Samantha. If I said, hey, you have to put a vacation line item for $1,000 a month in that budget, what would you then cut or add to make that happen? If I said you have to get rid of something, maybe you need to add some income, what would you guys do?
1: Probably it would be like a grocery out-to-eat budget. We would pull back on it. Probably the out-to-eat as a family budget.
0: So you could cut that one down. Anything else? Could you cut some subscriptions? Are there any luxuries that you could go without for a season to get kind of used to this savings muscle being built?
1: I mean, you might have to talk to my spouse about the NFL Sunday ticket, but I could go without it.
0: Oh, see, you're not the only complicit.
2: I think you have really fun things built into your life. Again, I think your income allows for that. You just have to sometimes make some trade-offs and go, hey, we might not do the season tickets because we want to do the trip to Disney, or we might not do, you know, and it's just pulling back on those things. And the hard part is, it's kind of like first class. Once you, and I don't fly first class, but once you do, good luck on
0: going back.
2: Yeah. So you've introduced some things into your lifestyle that you really, really like. And it's going to be hard to trade those things off, because you're going to feel it a little bit to do some of these other things. But your money's not infinite. It does have, it's a very good income, but it's not infinite.
0: Do you guys get a big tax refund every year?
1: Not really.
0: Okay.
1: No.
0: It just still seems like you guys are withholding.
1: Really is,
0: there's too much being deducted right now to be coming home with 10 grand out of 230. So that's what I'm looking. If you can kind of look at a bunch of things, like reshopping your insurance, looking at the paychecks, cutting some subscriptions. I think this doesn't have to be one thing is out of the budget completely. It might just be we're going to give 10 things a haircut. And now all of a sudden you can find 500 to 1,000 bucks. And again, I would on paper say, what is this vacation going to cost and when do we want to go? Have you done that part yet?
1: Yes. I mean, at high level, was because I think all the young kids that want to go to Disney World. So at a high level, yes.
0: The one-year-old has stated they want to go to Disney?
1: Well, our three-year-old, and we were trying to get there before the one-year-old would be charged.
2: Listen, can I give you a piece of advice? Don't go yet. I know you didn't ask me, but
0: Samantha,
2: oh my gosh.
0: I say that as a guy who is getting roped into going to Disney World with a three-year-old and one-year-old.
2: It's too soon. So, go a little bit later.
0: It's
2: going to
0: be a great time, but the memories are not for the kids at this point. It's for you guys, and it's okay to call that out. But also, you are giving these kids an incredible life. I want you to know that, that it's not about a vacation. They're going to remember those trips to the zoo more than a flash-in-the-pan weekend traveling. And so as they get older, I think your income's going to go up. You're going to dial in the budget more. It's going to become a rhythm to save for these things. And ongoing, just keep that 500 or 1,000 bucks going to that sinking fund on the vacation over to a high-yield savings account.
2: That's
0: and magically, you can afford a vacation every year. So just plan ahead for it. Make the sacrifices needed. And I promise you, the kids are going to be okay. They won't go to therapy over this.

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4: Thanks for taking my call. How are you guys doing?
5: We're doing great. How can we help?
4: I have a question. Me and my wife bought 40 acres where we live out in the country in 2021, and we built our own house, our homestead there. We have two kids, two girls, and everything's going well. Our mortgage is $1,802 a month, and I was just wondering if it would be a smart move to sell some acres to wipe off some debt, or if I should keep it, being that I got it for a pretty good price, or what I should do with if that would be a smart move or not.
5: How much debt do you have?
4: $240,000 right now.
5: Is that the mortgage or is that consumer debt?
4: Yeah. That's the mortgage.
5: Oh, that's it. You only have the mortgage.
4: Oh no, I have a truck payment which I bought a used truck. It is right now I owe like $27,000 on it, which is like $416 a month.
5: Okay,
6: and that's not part of the $240,000.
4: No.
6: Okay.
4: No. Oh, that's separate.
5: Okay.
4: So it'd be about $270 total with the truck, and that's all I have.
5: Got it. All right. What's your household income?
4: It's right at $92,000 a year.
6: Okay. If you wanted to, you could, but I don't see why you can't take this $92,000 income, pay off this truck lickety split, and then be on baby step six like everybody else would do and just make big chunks at this mortgage when it makes sense for you guys and just make a regular rhythm of paying extra on it until it's gone. It's not astronomical, especially when you look at median home prices.
4: Right, right.
5: So you got a few levers.
4: I did get it. What was that?
5: You got a few levers to pull. I mean, selling the acreage is one idea. We're just trying to show you, hey, if you can pay this truck off in the next 18 months and you love the truck and you love the acreage, nothing's broken here.
6: Yeah.
5: So do you just have too much acreage? You're like, I could do without some of this. It's fine. I could parcel it off.
4: I'm not going to lie. It's beautiful. It's a nice piece of property. I love it. The one downfall is when I got the loan, I got it through a financial institution that does not like lock in interest rates.
6: Oh, is it so adjustable?
5: It's like a hard money loan?
4: No, it's Anabaptist Financial out of Pennsylvania. So they're kind of a conservative group. They have their own investors. They're kind of their own group. And they only loan money to, like, conservative people. It's kind of a different thing.
5: Never heard about this.
4: And
5: so what's your rate?
4: So right now it's like 6.25%, which is not terrible. And the cool part about it, it can only fluctuate like 0.5% per quarter, which amounts to 2% a year. And it was at 3.75% when I got the loan.
5: So is it just an adjustable rate mortgage?
6: Sounds like it.
4: It goes up and down with
6: limits.
4: The economy, I guess. Yeah. It can only go up 2% annually, but it can also only come down 2% annually.
5: I mean, you keep saying only. That's a lot. That's a lot of money.
6: Well,
5: on $240,000.
6: So how many acres would you have to sell if you said, you know what, I want to do this? How many acres would you have to sell in order to pay off the mortgage? I think you can cash flow the truck, but let's just play with this for a second. To do the mortgage, how many?
4: I talked to a realtor, and in reality, I would have to sell probably about 30 out of the 40.
6: Oh, gosh.
4: Actually, like completely wipe out the debt. Mm-hmm. You know, and that's also, I'm not sure how the capital gains thing works, but, you know, paying $4,000 an acre, you know, and now it's worth probably more like $8,000. And I'm not sure, like, how much of that would go into capital gains or how much the government would want from that, and then that would also play an effect of how much I could actually put out the debt.
6: Have you thought about just refinancing to a different loan, just a normal, conventional 15-year fixed rate?
4: That's the hard thing about it. Back when I actually did go through the process, and by the time I got through with it, interest rates was 8%, so I chose not to, which at this point I'm glad I didn't lock it in because I'm still below that. But interest rates are still fairly high, aren't they?
6: I mean, you should be able to...
5: 6.5 on a 15-year?
6: Yeah, in your area.
4: Okay.
6: Plus, you do have the benefit. I think you have a lot more options than you realize, because what you could also do, you could say, hey, I'm going...

0: paid off really quickly. And if you do those two things, I think it's going to make the level of peace in your life rise to a very great level. I don't think that you have to push to pay off the mortgage immediately by selling off all of this acreage. I don't think that's the thing on fire. The problem is the adjustable rate mortgage.
1: Okay. Yeah, no, that makes sense. And I considered doing that, even just, like you said, just getting the mortgage down, you know, even $100,000 off of 240, that's almost half. And that would, you know, I mean, and yeah, I went from $1,200 a month in 2021 being my payment to $1,800, and that's $600 every month. That's just going into interest, and it just, it stinks, you know.
0: Yeah.
1: It was never my intention to buy that much, but if it could become available, I'm like $160,000 for 40 acres out in the country. I don't regret it, you know, because I'm still ahead at this point. Even if I'd sell it, you know, I didn't pay that much in interest of you know, the amount
0: but
1: that
0: you
1: it went
0: love
1: up.
0: The
1: but
0: land.
1: I also
0: you
1: don't
0: want to
1: hang on and get behind.
2: Basically, nothing's on fire now. It's just, let's get you out of this adjustable rate mortgage and let's have a plan to actually pay off this truck. Mm-hmm. So how much margin do you have every month right now? Extra money you could throw at the debt.
1: I could probably do somewhere between 800 and 800 would probably be comfortable.
2: Okay, so this is how long it would take you. Can I do the math with you?
1: $27,000
2: loan, that would take you almost 3 years to pay off that car loan. Can we agree that kind of sucks when you make almost six figures?
1: Yeah.
2: So what if we could throw $1,500? Could you find that in your budget if you guys tighten things up?
1: I mean, you know, we've done with, I got hurt at work 2 years ago, and we've done with almost nothing. I have an awesome wife. She spends no money, like literally. So it's all on me. So yeah, I mean, we can do with a lot less, and if that's what it takes, then that's what
2: I would
1: happen.
2: Do a budget tonight and go, hey, we have a game plan where we don't have to sell any acreage right now, and I'm going to cash flow and pay off this truck in 18 months. Are you game? My guess is she goes, okay.
1: Sure.
2: Sounds like you're the spender here, so you can control this a lot more. And you guys probably, will you bring home $6,000 a month? What are you bringing home?
1: Yeah, six to seven, yep.
2: Okay,
1: yep.
2: Wonderful. And your mortgage is $1,800. That's only going to go up until we refinance. So now, between paying for everything else, let's go find that $1,500 and say 18 months from now, this truck loan is gone, and we get to keep all of this beautiful acreage. And then you always have sort of like a parachute here of selling some acreage if push comes to shove.
0: Right.
2: But I wouldn't do that quite yet.
1: Okay. And I didn't know with the market being up, you know, it is worth, you know, substantially more than it was if, you know, at some point. But real estate, honestly, out in the country, it probably is never going to go back down to where it was. I mean, that might be a bad assumption, but.
0: Yeah, I think you bought this land, though, because you love it. I think you bought it because there's something about it. You want to do the whole homestead thing. And I think that you just have to remain kind of focused on what it is that you're trying to do. And I truly, truly, truly do think that the problem was the risk, or like that feeling of uncertainty, is the adjustable rate.
2: Yeah.
0: It's not knowing, like, what's my payment going to be? Is it going to go up? Is it going to go down? And just whenever you have that layer of risk in your life, it does. It affects just your day to day. It's kind of like, you know, when you have your computer and there's all the things running in the background, you have all the tabs open, and it's just slowing down your performance. It's just making things cloudy. And I think that clearing that up is going to help you a lot. Close the tabs, Stephen.
2: Close the tabs. Yeah, all that emotion and excitement will drive you to make decisions you probably wouldn't have made in hindsight. But that dream was too exciting when you saw that beautiful land and you pictured the homestead lifestyle.
0: Yeah, but you know, like, there's nothing on fire. He can keep the grass.
2: Yeah, don't sell the horse quite yet. You're not there.

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3: Breaking news this hour from Town Hall. I'm Ken Mormon in Washington. Israel is marking 3 years since Iran-backed Hamas terrorists killed 1,200 Israelis at the Nova Music Festival in nearby neighborhoods and took more than 250 hostages to Gaza. Salem's Aaron Mullen toured one of those Hamas tunnels. Correspondent Laura Winters has the details.
4: Okay, so we're making our way through here.
5: In an exclusive, Salem's Aaron Mullen goes deep beneath Gaza into one of the Hamas terrorist tunnels discovered by the Israeli military just 8 months ago.
4: We've already passed an intersection that goes back the other way, this one heading towards the Israeli border. And there's only a handful of us here, but it's already quite hot and humid. It's incredible how long so many terrorists could have been down here. Even their ability to breathe, to function, it just with thousands here, it's unimaginable.
5: Laura Winters reporting.
3: President Trump says Trump accounts are bigger than anyone imagined. In the Oval Office today, he said the accounts are historic. While celebrating the launch of automatic enrollment for the investment holdings, he also thanked the team behind implementing and ushering them through the government.
6: If all goes well, which I think it will, they'll end up being quite rich by the time they're 18 and then 21 and as time goes by. I want to thank Secretary of the Treasury Scott Bessent, Commissioner of the Social Security Administration and CEO of the Internal Revenue Service, Frank Bisignano, and Senator Ted Cruz have been fantastic, the three of them, amazing.
3: President Trump is traveling to Texas today with the midterms, just 27 days away. This marks his third visit to the Lone Star State in less than a month to stump for GOP candidates. He's set to appear with Republican Senate nominee Ken Paxton. More on these stories at townhall.com.
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8: Some legal problems for Starbucks accused of false advertising.
9: A new lawsuit filed in federal court claims 8 Starbucks drinks advertised as sugar-free may not actually be sugar-free after all. The suit was brought by 3 customers and alleges some of the drinks contain between 13 and 21 grams of sugar in a venti serving. The drinks named in the lawsuit include hot and iced vanilla and caramel protein lattes, along with protein matcha beverages.
8: As Monica Nelson, new data sheds light on what might be America's favorite convenience store.
10: 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It overtook last year's winner, Quick Trip. 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
8: That's Tammy Trujillo at the close on Wall Street. The Dow was down 341 points. For the Wall Street Business Report, I'm Bob Agnew.
3: News and analysis at townhall.com. Former Dodgers general manager Fred Clair has passed away.
11: Clair died Monday on his 91st birthday. Clair started as a sports writer, then began working for the Dodgers public relations department. He became general manager in 1987 and built the 1988 World Championship team. He signed key veteran players like Kirk Gibson, who hit a legendary walk-off home run in Game 1 of that year's World Series. Clair was GM for 11 years. He is also credited with coining the term Dodger Blue. Clair is survived by his wife and three children. I'm Daniel Martindale.
3: In the MLB playoffs, the Chicago White Sox can sweep Cleveland in Game 3, but the Guardians lead midway through. The Braves face elimination against the Dodgers in Game 4. Tonight, the Yankees try to extend their series with the Tampa Bay Rays. Lastly, the San Diego Padres will look to even their series with the Brewers in what will be Game 4 of their NLDS matchup. More on these stories at townhall.com.
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0: Mark Levin here. Our number, 877-381-3811, 877-381-3811. We will have two Senate candidates on the program, one an incumbent, one running for a open seat, Michigan's Mike Rogers. We will have him on in hour two. And Dan Sullivan, Alaska, we will have him on in hour three. These are two tight races, and I told you, we are about saving this country. And we do it through the spoken word, and we do it by promoting solid, conservative, even now, just Republican candidates to stop us from losing the country to the Democrat Party, the Communists, the Socialists, the Islamists, and all the other ists. Because it's a big problem. And in that vein, I want to start this way. There's a lot to get to, and we're going to get to all of it. The mayor of New York, what a disgusting jihadi he is. So much more. But first on Hannity yesterday, just a shortcut, cut one, go.
1: First of all, unfettered illegal immigration has resulted in, what, 100 Sharia courts in Great Britain, no-go zones in France. Yeah, there is a student protest, but there's a larger component. If people are moving in mass numbers and they don't want to assimilate in Western Europe, the predictable result is what we see in Great Britain and France, is it not?
2: Yeah, the predictable result is what we're seeing in our big cities, too. They're here. The gates are wide open. If Donald Trump hadn't won re-election as the 47th president of the United States, we would be France right now. Let's make no mistake about this. The fact of the matter is the Marxist-Islamist alliance that I've been talking about here for years, on radio for years, and written about it for years, it is here. It's not coming. It is here. This is what the Democrat Party wants to turn America into. Mr. and Mrs. America, I want you to look at France right now. The military has been undermined. They have a weak military. Their police force has been undermined, undermanned. It's weak. Exactly what the Democrats are talking about, defunding the police and so forth and so on. Literally bringing migrants into the country who have no intention of assimilating. Quite the contrary, they seek to overthrow our society. And the Democrats are like the Marxists and the Communists and the Socialists in Europe. They are trashing our Constitution, which is the bulwark of our civil liberties. They're trashing our Declaration of Independence. They're using DEI. They're using everything they can to destroy this society. They want to destroy the Supreme Court. They want to destroy our checks and balances. They want a centralized power. They want one party rule. That's what they want. And they think they're going to get it. The more Islamists they can wave into this country, the more Marxists they can wave into this country. And that kind of power is fleeting. And look at your screen. That's what it results in. That is the destruction of a civil society. You cannot have an America. You cannot have a democracy, period, if you don't have a civil society. When you're bringing people into this country of a completely different culture, a culture of violence, when you're bringing people into this country who are revolutionaries, some of them are intellectuals, who secrete themselves into our universities, into our media, into the Democrat Party, this is what you get. We need to be promoting Americanism. We need to be promoting what the president has done. Close the borders. Now go through the individuals who are here under the Democrats and Biden. But this election is whether we want to be the United States of America or that, France. Whether we want to be the United States of America or Britain, which is collapsing. Two of the oldest democracies on the face of the earth are collapsing in front of our eyes. And it all happened here because the Democrat Party attacks Americanism, it attacks capitalism, it attacks real immigration laws, it is attacking anybody who stands up to this. We have almost 4,000 mosques in America. That was fast. We have hundreds and hundreds of other facilities of that sort in America. That was fast. It's the zoning boards, the planning boards, Democrat cities, Democrat states, now Texas, now Florida. It's strategic. How do we know that? Because CARE tells us what they're doing. Because the Muslim Brotherhood tells us what they're doing. They just don't think we're going to do anything about it. And the fact of the matter is they have partners.
3: in Bernie Sanders, in AOC, in many of the miscreants and reprobates who've won Democrat primaries and they want to bring into our Congress, for God's sakes. What do you think the framers of the Constitution would think if we have a Democrat Party that is promoting individuals to go to our Congress who vote on our interest, yours and mine, whether they come from a district or another state? And what are they voting for? The destruction of our country. They're going to take an oath to uphold our Constitution, and their fingers are going to be crossed behind their backs because they have no intention of doing that. Their goal is to destroy it. This election is so crucial. It is so crucial. We got a little taste of this, didn't we, a few years ago? We got a taste of this under Biden when we saw the streets in New York and the streets in L.A. and some of the other streets. We got a taste of this. Of course, Mondami didn't return your call. He could care less what you think or anybody else thinks who he disagrees with. That's the truth. So this election is whether you truly believe in America, Americanism, constitutionalism, the rule of law, 250th anniversary, for God's sakes, right now, or whether you are going to vote either by not voting or voting for the wrong team, whether you're going to vote for tyranny, totalitarianism, and individuals who want to destroy the country. You know, I play tapes of imams on my radio show. Imams from Dearborn, Michigan, from Paterson, New Jersey, from other places in California, and so forth and so on. And they are telling us, and they are telling their worshipers, to overthrow America, trashing our country, and so forth and so on. No country can survive this. No country can survive the importation of people into it that seek to feed off of it and then destroy it. And the Democrat Party thinks that it's going to get power by doing this. And in the end, whether it's Iran or France or Britain, they'll be swallowed up with the rest of us. We need to take a stand. And this election is the only way that we, the people, can take a stand and say no and hell no. We've had men and women who have died for this country from the beginning of the republic. We can't vote and make sure that we save this republic. That's what's at stake, and I'm done.
0: And I'm live now, and I think that is a key message the Republicans have to have the guts to make. In addition to the economic message, where there are so many pieces of information that are basically smothered by the media that they need to seize and promote. Now, I know the media are corrupt, especially the New York Slimes. And I know the rest of the media pretty much take the lead from the New York Slimes. But I want to remind you that that is a media company, the original ownership of which had very significant attachments to the slave movement and slavery, that the New York Times Corporation had a reporter, chief correspondent in Moscow, who was the mouthpiece, the propagandist for Joseph Stalin, that management knew it. And as Stalin was mass executing people and starving millions of Ukrainians in 1932, the New York Times covered up for him. In fact, the New York Times did more than that. They celebrated the man. A few years later, as Hitler was coming to power and the Nazi Party in the Third Reich, they had another correspondent in Berlin who was a Nazi sympathizer. The ownership, again, in the New York Slimes, they didn't want to ruffle any feathers. They didn't want to offend Franklin Roosevelt. They didn't want to offend non-Jewish readers. So they spent most of those years up and to and through 1944, covering up the Holocaust, pushing it to its back pages. There have been many books written on this. We've gone over them over the years. I've written about it in Unfreedom of the Press, an entire chapter as well. Then came the late 1950s, when this same company, the New York Times, and their reporters ushered in Fidel Castro, lied about him, lied about the breadth and width of his support, which amounted to a couple dozen fellow guerrilla terrorists. All the suffering that the New York slime has promoted, being on the wrong side of history, the wrong side of evil, time and again, including now in the Middle East, where it gave voice to Hamas, it gave voice to the idea of genocide in Gaza, it gave voice to the casualties, the numbers, the data being put out by Hamas. And even Hamas now has corrected its numbers, and report after report, expert after expert, general after general, retired general has now said there was no genocide, period. In fact, what the Israelis did was quite the opposite. It was remarkable, their humanitarianism. But the lies are out there. The anti-Semitism is out there. And we have bureaucrats that work for our government, both in the Holy Land and in our own country, that have been there a long time, that have also sided with Hamas, Turkey, Qatar, Hezbollah, and their vicious, vile hate for Israel and the United States of America and the alliance of the two countries. Mark my words on this. Mark my words. October 7th, 3 years ago. You know what happened. We've talked about it time and again. If you want to look at some of what happened, the 47 minutes of videotape, you can find them online. You better have a strong stomach. It is beyond monstrous imagination. And even the Nazis tried to cover up what they had done toward the end of the war, when liberating troops were moving into these various concentration camps, and they were quickly running their ovens, quickly with the mass graves, doing everything they could, burning stacks and stacks and piles of human beings. But the Palestinians, that's right, the Palestinians, they recorded it. They were proud of it. Not a single Palestinian person or family in Gaza came to the assistance of any of the men, women, children, babies who've been kidnapped. Not so in Europe. There were righteous Gentiles who put their lives on the line to try to do things. Not one person came forward in Gaza, not one. I want to tell you about this New York mayor. I want to tell you what he said and what he didn't say. It's not New York-centric, ladies and gentlemen. This is the face. This is the mind. This is the belief system of the Marxist Islamists in our country. One can get elected mayor of New York City, our biggest city, our most important city, then one can get elected anywhere. The lieutenant governor of Virginia. I'll be right back.
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0: Folks, I believe the enemies of this country aren't just outside our borders. 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

0: There have been a lot of wonderful posts and statements throughout the country by politicians. Some, even by Democrats, even while they promote an ideology that is anti-American, anti-Christian, and anti-Israel, that is anti-Jewish. Mamdani is the face of this hate. He is a jihadi in a suit. He knows how to smile. He knows how to talk the talk. He could easily be chairman and CEO of CARE, the Muslim Brotherhood in America. After all, they are his allies and supporters. And he issued a statement today that people want him to apologize for. People who want him to apologize don't understand what we're dealing with here. Why would he apologize for something he truly believes and something that he advocates? Rather than him apologizing, those who voted for him should apologize to the rest of us, the entire country. I will deal with him when we return.
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0: Levin says today what the backbenchers will repeat tomorrow. 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
1: From the Jerusalem Post, and I chose that paper for a reason, because no doubt Mamdani would be very upset. Mamdani, suffering did not begin and on October 7, continued throughout Israel's Gaza genocide. I want to congratulate the Hitlerians. I want to congratulate the jihadis. I want to congratulate the Marxists and the fascists. You have managed to take one of the most outrageous and grotesque lies in human history and mainstream it. You have podcasters with the IQ of a cucumber who just keep regurgitating it because they want to continue to spread it. And they're not the only ones. Democrats, labor parties. There was no genocide in Gaza. We've had now report after report after report. We've had thousands of experts sign a letter. We now have 75 retired generals. Americans done the same thing. We've had the top experts that our country relies on say the same thing. We've had independent analyses that have been done saying the same thing. In fact, the truth is inverse to what this claim is. The civilian casualties in urban warfare as a result of the Israelis defending themselves and responding to the unbelievable, horrendous attack on their people is the lowest in modern recorded history. Even lower than us in Iraq. And I happen to support our troops and what they've done there and everywhere else for that matter. There's a lot that can be learned from the Israelis, like survival, like defending your culture, defending the West from barbarians, from primitives, who call mommy and daddy after they slaughtered 10 Jews and put 3 of their little babies in microwave ovens. Gang rape. And I don't need to get into all of it. Probably should one day, piece for piece, by, you know, case by case, but we have a jihadi, Marxist, Islamist mayor of our biggest city. It's not just New York State's biggest city. It's America's biggest city. It's America's financial center. They're all our cities. Mayor Zohran Mamdani mourned those killed and abducted on October 7, while accusing Israel of genocide, apartheid, and war crimes during the Israel-Hamas war and the Gaza ceasefire. Why is it that he never once accuses Arab countries of apartheid? Where'd all the Christians go, let alone the Jews? If you've ever been to Israel, you know there's no such thing as apartheid. Arabs who are Christian, Arabs who are Muslim, Jews. And Jews of every kind. Americans. Japanese, Koreans. Ethiopians. It's a melting pot. The majority of Islamist countries. Well, you don't get to live there. You don't get to live there at all. It's funny, there's never been an accounting, certainly not recently, certainly not the press, of how many Christians have been slaughtered in the Middle East over the centuries. Has there? Why is that? Even when you look at Europe, 250,000 rapes in Britain? You heard me right. 250,000? British girls targeted by mostly Pakistani Muslims? See what's going on in France? See what's going on in our country a few years back under the Biden regime? Zoran Mondami, New York City, Mondami released a statement today commemorating the third anniversary of October 7 massacre, which he said that the suffering did not begin nor end that day. The suffering instead continued through the Israeli government's devastating ongoing genocide in Gaza, which it has killed more than 74,000 Palestinians, including 21,000 children, he claimed. Even since the so-called ceasefire, more than 1,400 Palestinians have been killed. That suffering has intensified with every Israeli bomb dropped on ambulances waiting outside hospitals, every drone strike targeting a residential building or journalist, every shipment of food that's turned away at the border crossing. Many New Yorkers, he said, are reckoning with this unbearable grief, and we mourn alongside them, and while knowing that our tax dollars fund these war crimes. 3 years later, we must refuse to accept a world in which occupation and apartheid continue, where war crimes are met with impunity. Mike Huckabee, one of the great ambassadors of all time. He's got courage. He's got morality. And yes, my wonderful stepson does work for him, appointed by the President of the United States. And he is a fantastic young man. Maybe I'll bring him on the radio one day. All of our kids are absolutely fantastic. All four of them. Decent, moral, ethical. Now the media are targeting David, trying to ruin him and destroy his character. I won't put up with it. I'm not going to put up with it. Here's what Mike Huckabee said. He said it's absurd and completely false. There is no apartheid. There is no occupation. This is Huckabee. The man knows that what he is saying is not true. It would be as if the 25th anniversary of 9/11, he were to stand up and say, yes, it was tragic that those planes crashed into the World Trade Center towers, but America overreacted. America went beyond what it should have. America must be condemned for its response to the massacre of its own people, Huckabee said. Israel responded rightly to the massacre and slaughter of so many civilians, including their women. Israel's ambassador to the UN, Danny Danon, another great man, denounced Mondami's statement as an attempt to hijack the anniversary of October 7 and turn it into yet another propaganda attack against Israel. We will not let this happen, he said. We will remember those who were murdered, and we will never forget who was behind this massacre. Israel's consul general in New York, Ophir Akunis, he announced that Mondani's speech, calling him a disgrace, a source of shame, and an insult to memory of the murdered victims. It's not too late to attend the screening of the atrocities film we are holding this evening, he said, and witness with your own eyes, for the first time, the kind of human monsters you support, he said. Anyone with a human heart should be ashamed of Mondami's response to the October 7 massacre, a day when human monsters invaded the state of Israel on a holiday, murdering, kidnapping, beheading hundreds, raping hundreds of women. Hundreds. Yep. And so a variety of groups have condemned him, but he won't care, you see. That's why asking him to apologize. Would you ask a colonel with the Nazi army to apologize? Seriously? Yes, I consider Mondami a Nazi. Why wouldn't I? Now, he may be offended by that. Ask me if I care. But why wouldn't I accuse him of being a Nazi? It would stand up in court, too. Who else puts out a statement like this? Who else puts out jihadi propaganda like he has, certainly in the past? It's okay, that's what he is. Sometimes you need to call people by their names. I believe he is. That's my opinion. I believe he is. That's my opinion. When somebody makes statements like this on October 7th, you know damn well he's chuckling. You know damn well he's purposely trying to create controversy. Okay. He's created it. He's drawn our attention. He's drawn our attention. Yeah. I'll be right back.
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7: 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I'm Michelle Slade. During North State Now, we will speak with your neighbors, friends, family, and community members who give back, not to be recognized, but because it's the right thing to do. 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
0: You know, many of us, we look at the past and we say to ourselves, how the hell did so many Germans vote for Hitler? How the hell did so many Russians support Lenin? How the hell did so many Chinese support Mao? The Marxists, the Islamists. And many died, many suffered horribly, many were impoverished. We have a great country in spite of the communists, in spite of the Islamists. You understand what I'm saying? We've built this country. Your parents and grandparents built this country. Our ancestors built this country. We did. This is a nation not of immigrants, it's a nation of citizens. I've said this for decades. We've done this. You've done this. Your families have done this. Not only have we built this country into this magnificent place and stand on the shoulders of the founders and the framers, but many of us have ancestors who went to war to protect it and defend it. And we're just

over 1 million indentured servants? We're going to allow them to destroy our best colleges and universities and K through 12? Is that what we're going to do? We're going to let local zoning boards and local planning boards hand out zoning approval like lollipops to imams and others who want to destroy our country, that preach terrorism right here in the heart of our nation? Is that what immigration is?

0: in centralized government. They use our freedom, they use our Constitution to try to destroy us. Mall of America terror plot thwarted. Sheikh Doon Abdullah Mahmud, not Irish, not Italian, not Christian, not Jewish, not Polish, not Indian, 18 years old, arrested after buying an AK-47 style rifle from undercover FBI employee. He allegedly pledged allegiance to ISIS, discussed carrying out a mass shooting at the Mall of America, was arrested after buying an AK-47 style rifle, magazines, plural, ammunition, from an undercover FBI employee, according to newly filed federal documents. He allegedly spent months discussing his desire to carry out an attack, telling an FBI confidential source in September, "I can't wait until I kill Kufar man." October 24 is the day, Isha Allah, according to an affidavit filed in federal court in Minnesota. Do you know of another religion that has so many terrorists doing this sort of thing, Mr. Produce? There aren't any. Except one. Did I mention it? Is that Islamophobia? No. The attack on us, that's Amerophobia. Amerophobia. When the source later asked why he had chosen October 24, Mahmoud allegedly pointed to a Hamang arts celebration at the Mall of America, saying it would have a lot of people, the affidavit says, so he would slaughter a lot of people. Muhammad met with someone he believed to be a loyal member of ISIS to attempt to purchase the AK-47 rifle, knowing it would be used in a felony or federal crime of terrorism. Mahmoud planned to use the gun he bought in a high-traffic public area just a few weeks' time in support of a designated foreign terrorist organization, ISIS. How many of these lone wolves and how many others who aren't lone wolves are in our country? I'm betting a lot. We'll be right back.
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0: Town Hall, I'm Ken Lorman in Washington. A storm developing in the Gulf of America could have a direct impact on oil producers and refiners, temporarily pushing fuel prices higher.
1: The forecast puts Isaias on a track through parts of the Gulf that are populated with oil drilling platforms and potentially some refineries, too.
2: Well, we're certainly on high alert.
1: Chet Thompson is president of the American Fuel and Petrochemical Manufacturers. He says they know the drill.
2: We've gone through these storms before. We are well prepared. History shows that we bounce back very quickly.
1: Isaias could cut oil production in the Gulf roughly 10% or about 185,000 barrels per day. I'm Rory O'Neill.
0: Israel is marking 3 years since Hamas terrorists, backed by Iran, killed 1,200 people at the Nova Music Festival and in nearby communities and abducted more than 250 people to Gaza. Two of the Cardell University students allegedly involved in the fraternity assault case remain on campus.
3: The university confirming two of the Cornell 7 frat brothers remain on campus and have been attending classes since being identified in that civil lawsuit. It was filed in September by the unidentified woman at the center of the case. As for the other men named in the litigation, two of them were expelled from the Ivy League school. Two were suspended for 2 years, and two others were required to study sexual harassment and write reflection papers. The seventh student has already graduated but was barred from returning to campus for 3 years. Laura Winters reporting.
0: President Trump speaks soon in Texas with the midterm elections less than a month away. It marks his third visit to the Lone Star State in less than a month to stump for GOP candidates. Wall Street closed lower. The Dow fell 341 points. S&P off 17. NASDAQ down 61. More on these stories at townhall.com.
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0: Student protests are rocking France. Mark Mayfield reports.
5: They began as a demonstration in support of striking teachers at a suburban high school near Paris, and it's now become a national crisis, with hundreds of schools forced to close and more than 5,000 taken into police custody. They are mostly minors with no previous criminal records. Students, teachers, and police alike have seen injuries. The original protest on September the 21st consisted of students joining their teachers to protest a lack of staff and resources and ended when their demands were met. But student leader Manus Nadel says that protest spread quickly, with an unprecedented number of schools now involved and France's education ministry overwhelmed. I'm Mark Mayfield.
0: Some observers, including President Trump, believe the protests are the result of mass migration in France, the president saying they are not about schools, adding this is about Islam wanting to take over a once great country. News and analysis at townhall.com. A government death program abroad just cleared another case.
6: Canada's medical assistance in dying program is government-backed assisted suicide. Officials approved a woman's request to die because she could no longer cook for her family. The approval was not tied to a terminal illness. Critics, including doctors, say the system has gone too far, signing off on loneliness, poverty, and other conditions that are not terminal, often without the counseling the rules call for. Those critics warn the program is now being used as a way out of hardship, not just end-of-life care. Willie Nelson, Washington.
0: A judge has sided with Krista Pike's attorney and ruled that evidence from her botched execution last week in Tennessee should be preserved. In a hearing today, the judge ordered the state to not discard any evidence. Pike is awake and speaking after being critically injured and was on a ventilator. She was sentenced to death for a 1995 murder. More on these stories at townhall.com.
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10: Hello, America. 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Our number, 877-381-3811, 877-381-3811. Senate race in Michigan is crucial. It's crucial for two reasons. We need that Republican seat with Mike Rogers at number two. Let's please not elect a Marxist Islamist jihadi to the Senate. Seriously, folks? We have got to stop this, or we're going to be hanging ourselves. We've got to stop this. This is no joke. It's terrible. I wanted to play Dan Rosen, the U.S. attorney from Minnesota, what he had to say about this 18-year-old would-be ISIS terrorist who wanted to slaughter as many people as he could in the biggest mall in America, which, by the way, that mall, there's a lot of Muslims who go to that mall. Just thought I'd point that out. Cut five, go.
11: Pleased to announce that as a result of their tremendous vigilance and professionalism, the FBI yesterday arrested, and today we have charged an individual who was planning a mass casualty attack in support of ISIS at the Mall of America later this month. A complaint was filed this morning here in Federal District Court. The complaint charges Sheikh Dune Abdullahi Mohammed with acquiring an AK-47 assault rifle and 200 rounds of ammunition in order to commit a federal crime of terrorism, including attempting to provide material support to a designated foreign terrorist organization. The American people and the citizens of Minnesota should know from yesterday's arrest, which was the culmination of an outstanding law enforcement and intelligence operation, that federal law enforcement is standing up to their calling to protect us. Here, because of their vigilance and diligence, they were able to detect a threat and disrupt it before the defendant carried out his intention to kill, in his words, maybe 30 to 60 people, as we allege in far greater detail in the complaint. Today's charges demonstrate that the threat of terrorism in support of ISIS and other foreign terrorist organizations is active and continuing.
10: Mm-hmm. We're going to be seeing a lot more of this, and I just don't see how we can stop every single one. I just don't. Democrats opened the borders. Millions of people came through, including God knows how many jihadis like this. And then what's going on in these mosques, these imams, these phony scholars and professors and all the rest of it. It is damning. President of the United States in the Oval Office today regarding France and what's been going on there. Let's go to cut four, please. Go.
12: President, we've been seeing chaos play out in France. You posted online what's happening in France is out of control, mass migration. Could that happen here in the United States?
13: Well, we stopped it. We had the worst, you could call it migration, but we had we had 25 million people pour into our country illegally. They should not have been allowed. And they were from places you don't want to know about, and they committed many of them very, very bad crimes. They were drug dealers. There were many prisons released into our country, where countries like Venezuela and others would release 100% of their prisoners, and they'd bus them over to our border, and they just walk into our country. This is what we had. 25 million. We've gotten most of them out. We've gotten the bad one, the worst of the worst, as we call them. We've gotten them out. But that was a terrible thing. It was that something like that could be allowed to happen.
10: Mm-hmm. You see, ladies and gentlemen, there's a provision in the Constitution that compels a president to comply with the law, even laws he doesn't agree with. Joe Biden violated that. He violated that. He violated it more than a lot more than that. He and the radicals he surrounded himself, really kind of shocking. There's a shocking piece that was just put out by the Department of Homeland Security. And Bill Malusian was all over it, and he posted, he said, look, a new DHS Inspector General report finds that the Biden administration, I want you to listen to this, you're going to be voting, you have the ability to influence other people in your circle, and even outside your circle, to vote the right way. A new DHS Inspector General report finds the Biden administration took almost no enforcement action. Almost no enforcement action against visa overstays, including public safety threats, and arrested only a handful out of millions. He said the numbers are stunning from fiscal year 2021 to fiscal year 2024. Now, understand what that means. People came here. Visa means they're here temporarily and for a very specific reason. So you have people who violated that, stayed longer than they were supposed to. When you stay longer than you're supposed to, you also are penalized. You can't come back for something like another 10 years. I'm doing this off the top of my head or whatever. That's how serious this is. And what this report, this DHS Inspector General report states is that other than a handful of cases, the Biden administration allowed all those people who overstayed their visas to stay. Listen to this. ICE received over 3.1 million visa overstay leads, roughly 104,000 of which had public safety or national security concerns. Over 100,000. But that resulted in only 496 investigations by ICE and only 8 arrests. So out of 3.1 million leads, out of 104,000 which had public safety and national security concerns, a total of 8 were arrested and 496 were investigated. This is on top of all the lawfare that was going on in America. A September 2021 Mayorkas policy memo directed ICE to target only illegal immigrants considered priority one leads, the highest threat to public safety. That's it. Out of 1,769 viable priority one visa overstay leads, ICE only conducted 84 investigations out of 1,769 and only 2 arrests. More than visa overstay leads were deemed non-priority. 2.8 million of those non-priority leads were sent to ICE for investigation, leading to just 5 investigations. Five out of 2.8 million. And only 2 arrests out of 2.8 million. Another shocking piece of the report, visa overstays tracked by CBP, 64% during Biden's first full year in office. The tracked visa overstays by 2021, 171,000 plus. Tracked visa overstays 2022, 795,000. 1 year later. 1 year later. The Mayorkas memo was behind, the IG reported, was largely behind the complete lack of enforcement. We'll circle back and discuss this soon, but I need to take a break. We'll be right back.
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0: You know, the race for Senate in Michigan is crucial for Michiganders, and it's also crucial for the rest of the country. You have a man that has a background in the military, background in the FBI, a background on one of the most important committees in the House, and now he's running for the Senate, not only to advance a pro-American agenda, but to stop somebody who hates this country, who is quite diabolical, from taking up a Senate seat. And his name is Mike Rogers. Mike Rogers, how are you tonight?
1: Mr. Levin, I am doing fantastic. Thanks for asking. I hope you are well, as doing well yourself.
0: I'll do better if you win. Let me put it to you that way. Now, let me ask you a few questions here. First of all, This guy is really a true Jew hater, isn't he? Let's be honest.
1: Oh, there's no doubt about it. I mean, when you think about how aggressive he has been on not responding to the terrorist attack that happened here in our synagogue, he can't condemn the IRGC. He won't do it. He won't condemn the Muslim Brotherhood. This guy is as bad as you think he is. And he has these word salads about, he supports everybody's ethnic whatever to exist. I mean, that's just a bunch of nonsense. Does not support Israel's right to exist. It really is bad. And what he's doing, this is what's so important about this, Mark. This is exactly why we have to win this race. He is basically creating, through dog whistles and whatnot, an environment where, think of this, young girls walking across the University of Michigan campus have to hide their Star of David's because they're getting harassed for being Jewish. And so, but those words have consequences. That language has consequences. That fierce defending of Hassan Piker, who comes up with some really vile language for our Jewish population here, it has a consequence. And that's who he is. That's why we can't give him a platform anywhere near the United States Senate. First of all, he couldn't get a security clearance. As a former FBI guy, Mark, I can tell you, with just his family background alone, he couldn't get a security clearance. And here he is walking into the United States Senate. We can't let that happen.
0: You know, Mike, look at his family, too. His father, now his sister, the ties. These aren't ties to the Muslim community. These are ties to terror groups, terror front groups. I mean, Piker, he now pretends, some podcaster in California. That was his best pal that he was palling around with the last day of his primary battle. He had him around. He's cleaned out his social media. You think this is going to work?
1: I hope not. I hope people are waking up. I will tell you that we are making huge progress in the Jewish Democrat community here in Michigan. Huge. Good. I mean, they're certainly understanding that they can't let this guy go. And when you have parents now literally afraid for their children to be out on their own if they're identified as Jewish, I mean, think of that. This sounds like 1933. It sure as hell doesn't sound like, 2026. And so they're starting to come around. We've had huge progress. Pretty senior, well-known Democrats, Jewish, who have helped the Democrats fundraise and do all of that, are on our team, openly on our team. That helps a ton. We're also getting into, the black community in Detroit. They think this guy is not, this Democrat socialism piece, he's definitely anti-Semitic, definitely anti-Jewish. But he also, I mean, Hassan Piker would say things like, it's time to bring back lynchings. Mm-hmm. I mean, it's just vile, awful stuff. And so he won't disavow any of this stuff. He keeps, matter of fact, there's an article today, I think of this, Mark, where he called Hassan Piker and said, hey, could you cool it for a little bit? You may be costing me some votes. Come on.
0: These guys.
1: You can't even make this up.
0: No. Now, let me ask you this, too. Iran. Now, Iran, the regime there has killed over 50,000. The president says over 70,000 people. In a very short period of time, they're executing them right now. The Strait of Hormuz is wide open, so the oil's coming in, and the president points out, I think, correctly, as does his Treasury Secretary, the issue now is really the war between Russia, that Russia started against Ukraine. Let me ask you this. Has there ever been a time in your lifetime when Democrats have lowered the price of gasoline?
1: Not on purpose. They don't like it low.
0: Not on purpose. That's good. Yeah.
1: The whole idea of the Democrat plan is to raise your utility rates and punish you by having high gas prices. Remember, that was the whole Biden Green New Deal nonsense.
0: Yeah.
1: They wanted to punish you for driving a car, so they were purposely going to get gas expensive and then mandate that the car companies had to produce electric cars, by the way, that nobody wanted. Listen, you know, they may work in, I don't know, Texas or Southern California. That's all great. But when you get up northern Michigan and you got, you know, something the size of a Volkswagen that's electric, you know, snowblowers scoop it up and you find it in your neighbor's yard in the spring.
0: Yeah.
1: It doesn't work for everybody.
0: By the way, how are the, seems to me, unions there, especially automobile unions? You got, he's not only a jihadi, I would argue, but he is a Marxist, an economic socialist. So these hardworking assembly line workers, I mean, effectively, they're capitalists. They earn their money this way, their pensions this way, their medical care this way. Medicare for All will destroy all their medical insurance that they have negotiated for. I mean, I can't imagine they love this.
1: Well, this is crazy. It's funny you mentioned that. I had a meeting this morning, and I talked about Medicare for All, and they said, no, we're fine. This was a group of I won't disclose the type of unions sitting around the table, but this, you know, these are hardworking, good guys. You know, they're pretty strong union folks, and they're like, no, we have collective bargaining in our healthcare. That won't go anywhere. And I'm like, oh, I got bad news for you. It's gone. It is gone. All of that healthcare gets taken away from you and given to the federal government. They were a little flabbergasted. I said, don't believe me. This is the Bernie Sanders bill. It's right in there. Oh, and just as an added little, you know, insult to injury, they also put in the Bernie Sanders bill that people who come over here illegally automatically get enrolled in Medicare. So not only are you losing your good care that you've collectively bargained for your whole time, but you're also giving it to an illegal who walked across the border and signed up and now has health care just like yours. Mm-hmm. And we're all paying for it. And so we're starting to kind of nip at that a little bit. We just did a flight of TV around the state trying to explain for Medicare for All. What we found, Mark, was that when people say Medicare for All, they go, oh, yeah, that sounds great. And it had a high approval rate, like 55%. But when you say, are you willing to give up your health care to get Medicare for All, it drops down to the low 30s because people thought it meant, well, I keep mine, and then you, who don't have anything, get Medicare for All. That's not what they propose. It is a wholesale seizure of the entire health insurance market, and including hospital payment and all of that. It all goes to the government. And so I think when people start learning that, we've found that people go, hey, wait a minute, I don't know if that's the right thing for me. And you know how the UAW, if I can real quick, UAW endorsed my opponent. Now I have a UAW for Rogers, and that group just exploded because of the Medicare for All. They got it. So I asked them, I said, why in God's green earth would the UAW endorse a guy that wants to ban gas engines? Who I just help me understand this. And what I just learned this over the last couple of years, the UAW membership has transformed to where about 30% or higher of its, you know, delegates are actually teacher assistants at universities. The UAW and organize them. So you know all the radical things you see coming out of the UAW?
0: Crazy.
1: That's where it is.
0: Wow. Well, Mike Rogers, if people want to help you, where do they go?
1: RogersForSenate.com. We'd love to have you. We need your help. This is for God's country.
0: RogersForSenate.com. Come on, Levinites. Let's do this. God bless you, my friend. Go get them and be safe.
1: Thank you, sir.
0: And we'll be right back.
2: 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Now, Rob Schmidt is on Newsmax Tonight talking about the war for America's future. 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
9: 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You help them by showing them the way out. 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
1: Hello, everybody. Mike Rogers is a good man. I strongly endorse him. I hope everybody's listening to this program in Michigan, and there are many of you who are heard all over the state of Michigan. Please vote as soon as you can. This is a crucial, crucial race for many very important reasons. If you love this country, regardless of what party you're in, regardless of what faith you are, regardless of any of those issues and so forth and so on, you got to vote for Rogers. If you've been a lifelong Democrat, that doesn't mean you can't make sure in this case, in this election, under these circumstances, you don't vote for the Republican. This is different. Guy's not really a Democrat anyway. He's a Marxist Islamist. Even worse, he's a jihadi. If you're a union guy or just blue collar, white collar, you're used to voting Democrat, your parents voted Democrat, your grandparents voted Democrat, okay, that's fine. You can go back to doing that, but not this time. This time you got to vote against this guy. He may be on the Democrat ticket, but he's a Marxist Islamist jihadi. So that's what you're voting against. You're either voting for Mike Rogers, who served in the military, served in the FBI, who I believe he was chairman of one of the most important committees in the House of Representatives, and now he's running for the Senate against somebody who's a Marxist Islamist jihadi. I don't even look at him as a Democrat. Because the vast majority of Democrats aren't Marxist Islamist jihadis, are they now? I believe the enemies of this country aren't just outside our borders. They're already inside the gates. False peace, open borders, socialism, the deliberate destruction of the family and the sanctity of life, the persecution of the church and the temple, the rise of Islam, the ugly resurgence of anti-Semitism. I think these seven threats are real, they're accelerating, and they're aimed straight at the heart of American freedom. And Pastor Matt Hagee, John Hagee's son, he's a fantastic pastor in his own right. 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Don't wait till it's too late, folks. Get this unbelievable book and let's all stand firm together. This is very, very important. Very, very important. President speaking yet, Mr. Producer? He is speaking. Where is he tonight? Do we recall? Yeah. He's in Texas. We're going to dip in and listen a little bit. We get a lot of requests from our affiliates who want us to do this. What is it? I'm sorry, I didn't hear you. All right, it's not the president yet, so we're not going there. But we're not going to take up the whole show doing it. If we're on air, we'll give you a little taste of it, just because it's in great demand. And I don't blame you. I don't blame you at all. In addition to not enforcing our immigration laws in a way that's never been done in American history, the Biden regime also used the Department of Justice, the FBI, and liberals on the courts in a way that's also never been done in American history. This is what we have to look forward to if we don't come out and turn it en masse. president was asked about this. Cut six, go.
2: President Trump, do you have further comments on Merrick Garland's FBI tracking of First Lady Melania and your then minor son, Barron, as well as Susie Wiles? What does that say about the DOJ under Biden?
3: Terrible. Nobody's ever seen anything like it. It was weaponization of government. I thank you for the question, actually. It's a disgrace. Merrick Garland and that whole group of thugs that preceded us, they weaponized government. Yeah, they were tracking my wife, my son, who's a minor, a very young minor, and a very good person. Nobody's ever seen anything like it. They did the raid on Mar-a-Lago. They did things to people that were associated with us that nobody should have been able to do. And it all came out just recently in the files, and it's great that it came out. But so now people understand what we went through. These were bad people. These are bad, sick people, actually. Very sick people. Deranged Jack Smith, he's a sick guy. He lied before Congress. He lied all over the place. His whole life is a lie. And so many others who were just a very bad, it's a very bad group of people. And they were being led by a man that didn't lead. He didn't know what was, he didn't know, he possibly didn't know what was going on. I think he did. I think he had a mean streak, but not smart, but mean. So it's a shame.
1: Mm-hmm. It's actually quite horrible. Quite horrible. But let's look to the positive. Marco Rubio gave a great speech today that you and this audience and I would agree with. Not an isolationist speech. Not one of those phony speeches. A real speech. And we're not going to be able to get it all in the next 10 minutes, but we can begin. And I'm not going to play the whole thing. Just a few highlights. Here he is in Athens, Greece today. Cut eight, go.
4: The ideal of many ideologies in our time is frankly become a world of perfect safety, a world devoid of risk or failure, where neither the glory of victory nor the shame of defeat. Too often, these days, we build downwards. We design our standards to ensure that no one will lose. We preoccupy ourselves more with the comfort of the worst than the potential of the best. We hold the most exceptional things among us hostage to the average, the ordinary, the mediocre. The men who made the Parthenon, they built upwards. They held that the highest and most noble aspiration in life was to surpass all others, to strive to be the best in all things. The ancient Greek city-states were filled. They were filled with intense passion and rivalry and faction and conflict. But from that constant struggle for distinction, from that came the great flowering of art and philosophy and political and intellectual energy that would transform a collective of Mediterranean cities into the birthplace of the greatest civilization in the world.
1: It's going to cut 10. Go.
4: And now, today, we find ourselves at a crossroads. Because the next decade and the decisions we make will write the story of the next century. The course we take will determine whether the West maintains its place at the head of the world, resigns itself to a future of atrophy and servitude and decline. We will either choose to act now or lose the choice to act at all. Under President Trump, the United States has made its choice. We choose the unapologetic pursuit of national power, to take back control of our critical supply chains, to reindustrialize our economy, to rebuild our defense, to fight for dominance of the technologies and industries of the future. We choose to reach for new frontiers in advanced manufacturing and superintelligence, in drones, weapons, and warfare, in chips, minerals, cyber, and every other domain of human possibility, to unleash our energy, to rebuild our factories, to return our astronauts to the moon, and launch a new age of exploration in space.
1: Almost sounds like a presidential speech, candidate speech, does it, Mr. Producer? But it's damn good. One more, I think we have. Yes, Rich? 11. Go.
4: Now, for all their lofty ideals, the ancient Greeks were not naive. They understood that nations have interest. They understood that statecraft requires prudence and diplomacy. But they also understood that it requires the ability to wield force when prudence and diplomacy fail. They understood that power requires not only having the means to defend yourself, it requires the credibility that you are willing to use it. This is the classical understanding of politics and of statecraft that the Trump administration hopes to reclaim. Reclaim not just for our country, but for the whole of our civilization. We believe that Europe can awaken from its long slumber and rekindle the fire that was lit here millennia ago. There are already signs. Across this continent, we are witnessing what we hope will be the beginning of a generational shift, skyrocketing defense spending, a flurry of new partnerships and programs, expanded manufacturing and production following on the historic defense commitments made last year in The Hague. Greece has been at the center of this shift. The people of this nation have proved themselves once again to be an indispensable friend to Europe and to the United States alike on everything from energy to migration to defense, where Greece has been a model ally. It is our sincerest hope that all of Europe will follow your example.
1: Doesn't sound like he's promoting isolationism there, does it, Rich? No, he's talking about a Western alliance. As you've been hearing behind this microphone now since forever, but especially highlighted lately given the isolationists. You can believe in a form of nationalism. I call it Americanism. But when it's twisted and turned into something else, it is a dagger against our own throats. We need alliances. We need healthy allies that will work with us. That's what we learned during and after World War II. In fact, that's what we learned in the Revolutionary War. Without France, there would not be a United States of America. In fact, without Spain, that was also helpful to us during parts of the war. This doesn't mean you ignore America first interests. Of course not. But it's in the interest of America to have these alliances. It's in our interest to have an alliance with the state of Israel. It's in our interest to have an alliance with Japan and Korea and Australia and others, given communist China and what it seeks to do. Tell me, why do the other regimes, why do the evil regimes, why do they have alliances? Why does China have an alliance with Russia? Why does China have an alliance with North Korea? Why does China have an alliance with Iran? Previous to that, with Venezuela and so forth. Why? If we're stronger by ourselves, then why isn't China stronger by itself? And you know the answer to all this. That's why the isolationist argument is suicidal. It's actually quite stupid. That's why I prefer, for a lot of reasons, to use a more accurate word when we talk about Americanism, not nationalism. What's in our national best interest? That's a fair phrase. But Americanism explains the uniqueness of America. And the uniqueness of America includes building alliances that are helpful to America. Alliances all over the world. Alliances in our own hemisphere. The President of the United States gets this. He understands the distinction. That's why we're now going to have two brand new military bases in Greenland, and we're going to be rebuilding an old military base there since World War II. An alliance. An alliance. To help us. As I've said, and I'm now hearing some other people use this phraseology, This battle that we're having with Marxism and Islamism, these are civilizational battles, okay? Civilizational battles. They don't know boundaries. Communism is always about a globalist power grab, a globalist revolution. Islamism, since the earliest days, same thing. You had the Muslim Crusades, followed by the Christian Crusades, by the way, intending to take back what the Muslims had taken in their crusade. Nobody ever discusses that. It's true. And I'm saying we are now in the second, or what I'll call the Islamist Crusade. In addition to the movement of the communists through China and so forth and so on. So this is why I've used the phrase over and over again about the Marxist-Islamist alliance that also is now being used by people who never even knew what it was before. That's good. I'll be right back.
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First of all, that is a terrible leak, if it's true. And secondly, I'm now of the school.

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And we want to welcome you with open arms to Pure Talk, like so many, so many great patriots in this audience. The Power Hour number 3 is next. We'll be right back.

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6: The sprint to the midterms continues for President Trump.
7: But with your support, 27 days from now, we're going to crush Democrat Communist James Talafrico. We're going to crush him at the ballot box. We're going to send Ken Paxton, who's, remember, he is perhaps the greatest attorney general in the United States of America.
6: Earlier today, President Trump touting Trumpocouts, saying they're bigger than anyone imagined in the Oval Office.